0: Of being an airborne infantry unit. Ukrainian President Vladimir Zelensky said in March that Ukrainian officials were helping five countries in the Middle East and Gulf region counter Iranian drone attacks, while the United States and European countries were among others that requested their support. Bernie Bennett in Washington.
1: A Texas judge has denied Carmelo Anthony's request for a new trial in the fatal stabbing of fellow student Austin Metcalf in 2025. Breaking news, townhall.com. Tesla recalls nearly 3 million vehicles in China over door handle safety risks.
2: Tesla and other Chinese car makers are recalling more than 4 million vehicles over safety concerns, including risks tied to their door handles. Tesla is recalling about 2.98 million vehicles, including models 3, Y, X, and S, over door handle safety risks. This follows China's announcement in February to ban hidden door handles seen commonly on Tesla and other Chinese electric vehicles starting next year. It follows EV accidents where hidden electronic door handles fail to function and trapped passengers. Keith Peters reporting.
1: A fast-moving wildfire in Reno, Nevada was human-caused, according to officials. The Hawk Fire has burned 13,000 acres with no containment. More than 42,000 residents have been ordered to evacuate. More on these stories at townhall.com.
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4: 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For those of you who enjoy Substack, you can also find me at Ken, the letter C, I-O-W-A. That is Ken C, Iowa. I am a proud member of the Iowa Writers Collaborative. From the Tech Mobility News Desk, I don't want to say I told you so. I'm tempted to, but I'm not going to do that. But I do want to share this story with you. It appeared in Axios, and it's something that I told you was coming. And it looks like it's coming sooner and faster than even I anticipated. Here's the headline. China's open-weight Kimi model stuns AI world with frontier-level results. If you don't understand the term frontier-level, let me explain that. In AI, their newest, most elaborate, advanced models are considered to be frontier. They do the stuff that even previous models don't do. It is their biggest, most complicated, sophisticated models they come up with. And at the rate that these models are evolving, it seems like all the time. Here's the thing. Chinese AI startup, Moonshot AI, stunned developers, and this is last month, with a massive new model that may rival the best American systems, and listen to this part, at a fraction of the cost. Why does this matter? Right now, in the United States of America, we are pursuing an ungodly amount of data centers. Data centers is the new vocabulary, and the water they require and the resources they require and the states, cities, and towns that are chasing them anyway with additional benefits to please, please, please build that here. We're not talking a couple of Walmart-sized buildings. And a Walmart, in case you don't know, is roughly at about 100. A super Walmart, roughly 170,000 square feet, not counting the parking lot. Oh, no. We're talking building centers many multitudes larger than that in smaller towns and near bigger cities with everything that they require in terms of capital and materials and real estate. If China develops an open weight or an open model, that means anybody can improve on it. Anybody can have access to it for little or nothing. If you're using AI today aggressively, then you also know how much it costs. And if it's costing you a lot, you're looking for other alternatives to keep your edge while at the same time reducing the cost of having that edge. I told you, it's what I learned in college in economics. When the price of something gets high enough, it allows for substitutes. It brings substitutes. It brings supply into the market. This is exactly what's happening here. The Chinese have figured out not just how to come up with a model for a fraction of the money, and I ain't even talking billions. Millions of dollars compared to the almost trillions of dollars that big data is spending in our country right now to build data centers and everything that goes with it and to develop these models. The model that they're talking about is called Kimi K3. That's K-I-M-I. And its early performance is fueling awe across AI world and alarm in Silicon Valley and Washington. Yes, it should. Because just like anything, and I've told you this, part of the reason why I do this show every week is that the pace of technology is accelerating across everything. Everything. If you could see my in-basket and the stack of stuff that I don't get to talk to you about every week. And it's growing. Not to mention what I've got in my email of at least 200 to 300 different articles that I can only scratch the surface of. And, oh, they're less than a month and a half old, by the way. With all this happening, here's what you need to know. Cost of providing what they call tokens, which is how they measure usage in AI right now, is going to fall. And even if the Chinese even hit mid-level performance, then for many people, they don't need the frontier, big, hairy, complicated, involved, intense models that enterprise businesses are paying top dollar for. If you're somebody of small business, a medium business, you probably don't need the cutting edge model. You could probably go one or two versions before that and be fine. If you have a competitor that can offer you the same or better service for less money, meaning you can get more value, you can grow your company or solve these problems or get an advantage for less money than your competitors are spending, wouldn't you do it? Yes, you would. In blind testing by AI evaluator Arena, developers preferred Kimi over every leading U.S. model for front-end coding, including Anthropic's Fable 5 and OpenAI's GPT 5.6 Sol. Not only did it beat the best that's out there at the time that they tested it, but developers actually preferred it without realizing what it was. In Arena's broader text ranking, K3 also outranked the standard version of Anthropic's Opus 4.8, a model that sat at the frontier of AI just weeks ago and tied to Sol. The big picture? Moonshot is offering K3 at prices well below the premium models, and it is challenging that it's challenging, raising fresh questions about how long U.S. labs can charge top dollar for frontier-level intelligence. And let me take that a little further. If you're an investor that they're looking for you to invest billions of dollars for them to continue to grow, build these big data centers, buy all these chips from NVIDIA, then you got to start asking questions about, wait a minute. If an open source AI can beat you for a fraction of what you're spending, why am I investing in your business right now? How can you possibly make the kind of returns I would need to lend you or invest in you that kind of money? And that boils down to assets. That boils down to data centers, construction, land acquisition, building them out, supplying the very things that they need, water and power. Let me just be blunt with you. The cities that and the counties that are taking a break, that are saying whoa, some are even saying no, they're not wrong. This technology is moving at such a pace that, and this is me extrapolating a little bit. I believe in 3 to 5 years, most of the data centers they build in the next year or two will be obsolete. What are you going to do with these acres and acres? I'm talking about huge. You can't even fathom the size of the data centers they're trying to build. What is a town going to do? What is a utility going to do, particularly in a small town and in the upper Midwest? It may be a co-op owned by the members. What are they going to do when that data center is no longer needed? And you got all this building, acres and acres of building that's now surplus, that you spent all this money for infrastructure that is no longer needed, and you're stuck with the cost of the infrastructure. Now what? Pay attention, people, because technology is ever increasing and this race ain't over. But it follows the same trajectory of every other bubble we've ever seen relative to technology. This is no different. The key to renewable energy is battery storage. China's leading the way. 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

0: getting where you are today wasn't always easy. 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The 1996 Jimmy, coming on strong and sharp. 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
1: In 1996, General Motors, the GMC truck division, wanted to slot it as a premium offering, as a premium vehicle, even before premium was really what we know it be today. So the GMC Jimmy, in case you haven't heard the term, would have been the same as the S10 Blazer, and both of these vehicles would be about the size of today's Trailblazer, maybe a little bit bigger, probably between a Trailblazer and an Equinox, really in size. And they wanted to position the GMC Jimmy as a cut above the S10 Trailblazer or the S10 Blazer in terms of comfort and sophistication and all that stuff. So a lifestyle piece aimed at folks looking to spend a little more, looking to be a little more sophisticated with their purchase. That's who they were aiming at back in 1996, some 30 years ago. Imagine a group of battery banks that together have enough power to keep all of Texas and California going on a peak summer day. That capacity is what China has already built in the space of 5 years, and that's just the beginning. With the AI boom straining power grids, the Chinese are betting on large-scale storage banks the size of shipping containers to help manage the load. Could that work here? This is Topic A. People, we have talked about the electrical grid over and over. We've talked about renewables. Where I sit here in Iowa, we're one of the top states at generating wind energy and solar power. In fact, you go anywhere within 25 miles of Des Moines and you will find a wind farm. It's not hard to find. In fact, the utility that serves Central Iowa, MidAmerican Energy, has boasted that at least 50 to 75% of the power that's available is produced from renewables. So, honestly, yeah, that can be done. But here's the problem. We've also talked about making it in America, that limited series that I did a while back. And I told you what the challenge is, particularly when it comes to electronics. It did not happen in 5, 10, 15 years. This drain has been going on for over 40 years. But we're at a point now where we are paying the price for hollowing out our domestic supply chain, particularly when it comes to electronics and these sophisticated items that we need. I don't care how you feel about wind energy or solar energy right now. Whether you like it or not, it is part of the grid mix. And I have said that batteries was the key. The problem is still, much of the supply chain is not stateside. It's out in China, the Far East somewhere, Korea, Indonesia, out that way. And yes, we're making progress. I'll name some companies that build stationary batteries. Tesla, you heard of. Honda, you might not have realized that Honda does. And recently, in recent years, both GM and Ford have pivoted towards that market. And there are a lot of ways that domestic makers are pivoting to the market. For some, they are repurposing EV batteries and stacking them together to make stationary battery installations for the grid, for grid-level service. Because an EV battery, and I've said this before, even at 80% charge, it's not good enough to put it in an EV car, but it's still good enough to be repurposed typically for grid use or some stationary power requirement. Our problem is, as long as batteries are using rare earth materials, as long as they're using magnesium, cobalt, lithium, we're going to be at a disadvantage. The good news, I've reported here over the last 3 to 4 years, the trends that I told you would happen when folks got serious about scaling up stateside relative to EV and EV battery manufacturing. And I've talked about different elements. The LFP variant, which is lithium iron phosphate, with iron and phosphate not being rare earth materials. Other ways that lithium is being mined or about to be mined or recycled or recaptured. In some cases, totally reimagining how the batteries are made, how, what's used in the batteries, and how they go. This is all happening in real time. But right now, today, we continue to be at a disadvantage. The key to renewables in the United States of America are large battery installations, grid level. They can store the excess power when it's sunny or it's windy and bring it into the grid when it's not. And they can provide it for a cost way lower than what they call hot standby. And hot standby is having a generating plant that is running but not connected to the grid, available to connect to the grid if needed. That's a very expensive way of doing things, and ratepayers get to pay for that utility using that generating station, even if it's never online. It's part of your rate base. Batteries cost way less than that, folks. And there's a lot of ways we can get here from there. But right now, today, we are captive. Even the companies that are building here are getting some of the raw materials from the China supply chain. And I'm talking about GM and Ford. Tesla builds their power banks in China and exports them to the rest of the world. I don't know how much of that they build here, but it's a matter of incentives. You know, you can poo-poo, but we know. Here's what we know. We know that the grid needs replacement, and we're talking trillions of dollars. We know that electricity use is growing at 5% a year, and we're going to need to bring on a lot more capacity than we have. And the short-term fixes that we're using, which is keeping coal plants open or delaying the closure of some, is not the way out. New nuclear, the small modular reactors, they're years from testing, let alone coming online. So that's going to be a while. Larger nuclear reactors take longer. And I'm thinking the AR-1000 from Westinghouse. That that's a whole nother conversation. We've got to get the supply chain set up here. We've got to develop batteries that don't use rare earth materials and break this hold on China. Full stop. Batteries are the way out. Recycling and repurposing some of them is part of the issue. Getting some of this rare earth materials that are out recycled, another part of the issue. And just thinking smarter is even better. But we need to do it. And that's the most important thing that I could possibly share. ICE plans to spend millions of dollars on electric shock gloves. Yes, these are a thing, and that's next. This is the Tech Mobility Show.
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1: The Associated Press has reported that ICE plans to spend tens of millions of dollars on gloves that give people electric shocks. The user's manual for the gloves says that these gloves could contribute to, quote, sudden death, unquote. Now, for sure, I'm no biology student, but I do remember that the human body is mostly water and operates on an electrical current. That external electricity applied to the human body don't mix. I mean, like lightning, electric shock. Just saying. Wow. This is topic B. Now, let me preface this, because I need to be real clear here, and I want you to understand where I'm going. I am not having this conversation about ICE and what they're doing. That's not this. I am talking solely about the use of these gloves. That's it. The other conversations, there are other programs that can debate that until they change various shades. This program is not one of them. But here's what I want you to know. It is tough enough in a world that we live in, all the way around. It's a challenge if you're law enforcement. It's a challenge if you're a certain kind of American citizen. It's a challenge regardless of your status if you live here. Everybody's going through. And again, this is not that conversation. What worries me right here is that here is a device that while certainly I can see certain applications that make sense. You got somebody that's hopped up on a drug that's showing superhuman strength and you can't contain them. This may be a way to do it. Okay. But my problem is, and it doesn't matter who you are, even though the intentions may be good and noble, somebody is always going to abuse it. And that's the problem. According to the company that makes these gloves, they say that, number one, that it's applied to the skin. Number two, that the gloves are not, when you put them on, they're not always active. You actually have to activate them. And if you do apply it to bare flesh, they're saying upwards of 15 seconds. Although their videos show folks falling out in big pain in as little as 2 to 3 seconds. Here's the problem. Using these gloves, you do not know a person's medical condition. You don't know if the use of this electricity may cause an outsized event that you had not intended. And what happens in the heat of the moment if one or more than one person decides to use gloves on a single individual? Now, the company says, don't do that. And that's wonderful, but in the heat of the moment, that could happen. I wanted to share this with you because I saw nothing, no good can come from this. I just don't see it. I don't. I really don't. They also said, and this is interesting, that if you're going to use bare skin, stay away from the head, stay away from the groin, you know, stay away from certain parts of the body. Do not use this on those parts. Let me quote from the manual. The manual also says, conductive distraction and de-escalation devices, or CD3, may increase the effects that can cause sudden death, including psychological changes. It then lists increases in blood pressure, respiration, and heart rates, changes in heart rhythm, and increases in adrenaline. The manual says that the gloves must come in contact with the subject's skin and are not effective through clothing or hair. And here's something interesting it says. It also says the gloves could be degraded on individuals or animals that are extremely hairy. Okay, something I did not need to know. Let me be clear about what I just said a minute ago. This is exactly from the book. Another page includes a diagram of the human body and says officers can grab anywhere on the body with the gloves while avoiding the head, face, throat, chest, and groin areas. If the subject resists, though, another page says to deploy the gloves as necessary. I don't know. I just see this is not going to end well. A lot of people have conditions that in the heat of the moment, you don't know they've got that condition. And maybe in the heat of the moment, maybe even they didn't know that they had a condition that made them vulnerable in this situation. Now, the company also said, in looking at this, to use the device, officers must complete a course and be recertified every 2 years. That's what they said. They're spending millions of dollars. I don't know what these cost a pair. I don't. But obviously, it's going to be more than a few hundred, I'm sure. Any time that you choose something like this, I mean, we talk about tasers, but at least you see that coming and you make a choice. And there's enough challenge. But we're talking about being close on somebody to put your hands on them and apply an electric shock without knowing their condition, their situation, or anything. Pre-existing conditions. I'm a believer in law enforcement. I was raised to respect law enforcement. I taught my children and my grandchildren to respect law enforcement, full stop. So that's not where I'm coming from. My concern is there are other ways to de-escalate a situation that are non-lethal. This may not be intended to be lethal, but it has the ability to inadvertently be lethal. Then what? And who's responsible? You're going to sue the officer? You're going to sue the company? And that's assuming that the user was properly trained. And again, I ask, in the heat of the moment, where you have one or more, maybe two, three, four officers involved, what is to say inadvertently that maybe two of them, in dealing with a situation, put their hands on an individual to subdue or de-escalate with their gloves on? It says one and talked about what could happen. Two? I don't know. I really think that in today's world, my opinion, that a little bit more de-escalation would be in order. We tend to react first and think second. That's not okay. And that doesn't matter who you are, because I'm not drawing any lines. I'm just talking about general public safety. Yeah, I'm all about law and order, and we should have it. But there are times when that also means protecting all citizens. Because people have a right to be protected. And they have a right to at least, you know, respond to this. Because what happens if it's just a scuffle and you grab the wrong person? Now what? And something bad happens. I'm not okay with this. And I'm not comfortable with it either. And I just hope I'm wrong. That's all I can tell you. I really, really hope that I'm wrong with this. But we'll see it play out. And no doubt it'll be in the news. We'll just see which way it goes. And I hope they get the training they absolutely need, because that's extremely important. If you're going to use something this dire, best you be trained and know how to use it. It's just like a gun and could be lethal force depending on the situation. No. I'm just concerned. I saw it. I wanted to share it with you. Has the time finally come to mourn the death of the stick shift? We are the Tech Mobility Show. 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

I got my driver's license in the fall of 1974. And full disclosure, I failed the first time. But the second time, I nailed it. I drove a blue 1974 Plymouth Valiant four-door sedan. It was the driver's ed car, never forget, three-speed automatic. And when it came time shortly thereafter to buy my first car, my dear old dad found me a 1964 Dodge 330 sedan sold by one of his work buddies. It was stored in an old barn. I'll never forget the first time I saw it. It was kind of rickety. I believe the kids call those a hoopty. Yeah, it was. Manual steering, no radio, hydraulic brakes, not power, and a three-speed manual transmission. Shifter was on the column. And back then, we called him three in the tree. And rather than teach me how to drive the thing, he drove it home. And the day that I was going to get to drive it, he just told me, get in and drive. I'll never forget. But that, get in and drive. Yeah, that was an interesting day. Yeah, it was not pretty. And I didn't mention, by the way, that the pressure plate on the three-speed was fairly worn out. So whatever adjustment we had left grabbed at the very top of the clutch travel to add insult to injury. But within a week, I had the process down mostly. And now I hear, with some level of mourning for me, that the day the manual died is here. This is Topic C. From that Dodge, I can pretty much drive anything with a stick shift. And I pretty much have. 3-speed on the column, 4-speed on the floor, 5-speed on the floor, 6-speed on the floor. Ford Bronco, even for a minute, had a 7-speed manual on the floor. I ain't driving. 3-speed straight, 24-foot straight truck, International Straight Truck, 68. Yeah, I could drive it. It is a rare talent that is largely gone. They said this past year, the take rate for manual transmission was 1%. 1%. One. And I looked up, because I was curious, how many cars or how many vehicles you could actually buy in 2026 that still offered a manual transmission. Three BMWs, one Mazda, Nissan Z, two Porsches, one Subaru, two Toyotas, that's sports cars, sports sedans, BMW, Cadillac, obviously the Ford Mustang, two types of Honda Civic Performance, the Hyundai Elantra N, Mazda 3 hatchback, which is a lot of fun, and the Volkswagen Jetta GLI. That's it. For trucks, would you believe there's only one pickup you can buy in the United States of America that has a manual transmission, and it's not from the big three. It's the Toyota Tacoma, and it's only available in the double cab configuration with the iForce engine and limited to the TRD Sport and TRD off-road trims. That's it. You can get it in the Jeep Wrangler, still, in the four-cylinder, and like I said, a Ford Bronco. See, back in the day when I got my license, back then, manual transmission had a whole different connotation. Back then is what the cheap farmer bought or the cheapskate bought when he wanted a stripped-down car. I don't want no automatic. I don't want no radio. I don't want no power steering. I don't need no power brakes. Give me hand-crank windows. I want an inexpensive vehicle. And the manual transmission vehicles were pitched that way. I remember 1975 Gervais Dodge in Ayer, Massachusetts. 1975 Dodge Dart. It was forest green. 3-speed on the column, vinyl floor, no radio. That is what we sold. That is back in the day when a manual transmission was equated to low cost, inexpensive. I want extremely basic transportation. And the automakers back then would oblige you. Trucks? Shoot. Manual transmission truck was literally the standard. You know, you'd have a 3-speed manual, 4-speed manual. And then as you got sophisticated, 5-speed manual, maybe even a 6-speed manual. It was for inexpensive work truck. And in some cases, it was regular cab with an 8-foot bed, and you were just trying to get a farm truck or a work truck, and that manual helped you move loads.
It lets you control and get the most out of the engine it was equipped with, typically a straight six. And you know what? We were just fine with it. Then came the late 90s and the early 2000s, and how the manual transmission was marketed changed. It was no longer the cheap option. Automakers saying, you know what? For performance and handling, we're going to offer you a manual transmission. So it became a performance enhancement. Typically, in both the Corvette and the Dodge Challenger, we're talking about the Tremec 6060, which is a six-speed manual. And this thing was so sophisticated, depending on the speed you were in first gear. If you were above 19 miles an hour in a Tremec 6060, it forced you into third gear. You couldn't get second. It made you skip shift, whether you wanted to or not. I never liked that. Said, car, if I want you to help me, I drive an automatic. I know what to do. Most of us did. We shifted according to the noise and speed of the engine. And that's how you did it. I'm not even going to talk about double clutching. That's a whole other thing that goes back further. And if you're a person of a certain age, you know what I'm talking about. Quick story. When I was a guide, work study, going into college, Museum of Transportation in Brookline, Massachusetts, before they moved downtown, I gave rides in the afternoon to those folks touring the facility in a 1937 Ford fire truck, an old fire truck that the museum had that we drove. Well, because the gears weren't synchronized, meaning that you could just shift by pressing clutch in once, you had to synchronize engine speed and shift. They call it double clutching. You'd wind the car, you wind the vehicle up to a certain speed, put your foot in the clutch, take it out of gear, get the speed to match, hit the clutch again, and then put it in the next gear. If you hit it, it was great. If you missed it, everybody knew because you heard that noise throughout. That's what synchronization did away with. So really, as I'm looking at this and I'm mourning the loss, I've been in every cycle of the manual transmission, from cheapskate to performance to now. And I got to tell you, it's a type of thing that brings you really close and in sync with your vehicle in a way that even the most sophisticated automatics just don't do. And I'm going to miss it because it was a lot of fun once I mastered it. It took a while, but I did master it. And, you know, not to mention back then, fuel economy was better with the manuals. The automatics are so good now, the automatics are actually better fuel economy than today's manuals. Oh, well. But yeah, manual transmission. I hope I'm not the only one. If you were one that used to drive one, drop me a line. Share me a story. You can reach out at talk@techmobility.show. And I'd love to hear. Maybe we'll share and we can mourn together. That's it for this edition of the Tech Mobility Show. I'm Ken Chester. Thanks for making this part of your day. Until next time, keep moving forward at the speed of technology.

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2: News this hour from Town Hall. I'm Mary Rose. The Trump administration is taking new steps to strengthen election oversight ahead of the November midterms. Correspondent Ken Lohrman reports.
3: The Justice Department plans to deploy a record 1,000 election monitors nationwide to help enforce federal voting laws. Assistant Attorney General Harmeet Dhillon says the teams will ensure compliance with the Voting Rights Act, nearly quadrupling the number sent in 2022. The move comes as the Save America Act remains stalled in the Senate, despite President Trump making election integrity a top priority. Ken Lohrman reporting.
2: A landslide at Guinea's largest landfill in the country's capital has killed more than a dozen people. Correspondent Rika Ann Garcia reports.
4: Guinea's Civil Protection Service says a mountainous heap of garbage has collapsed at Dar es Salaam, the largest landfill in the capital, Conakry. At least 22 people were found dead, according to a provisional toll. Heavy rain that started in the early hours of the morning washed over the garbage, triggering a landslide that buried nearby shacks. The site was designated for closure, according to sanitation officials. I'm Rika Ann Garcia.
2: Florida native Kyle Kirkwood is the winner of the Freedom 250 Grand Prix in Washington, D.C. President Trump waved the green flag to start Sunday's race, and Transportation Secretary John Duffy waved the checkered flag at the finish after 147 laps. The first of its kind event in the nation's capital drew a long list of corporate sponsors, including Boeing and Starlink. D.C. Mayor Muriel Bowser, who helped launch the event, estimated that it drew about 140,000 people for each day of the weekend. More on these stories at townhall.com.
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2: Republicans are expanding their financial edge ahead of the midterms with a major new ad buy in Texas.
6: Senator Ted Cruz is putting $1.7 million behind Trump ally Ken Paxton. The ads target Democrat James Tallarico over his record on Chinese purchases of Texas farmland. The ads declare, quote, "Communist China is buying up Texas," unquote. The campaign will air prominently during college football. Republicans also hold a major cash advantage, while Democrats report millions in debt. Andrew Stewart reporting.
2: A strong earthquake struck near Tokyo earlier today, injuring nearly a dozen people across Japan's Kanto region. Officials say the magnitude 5.9 quake was centered in the Ibaraki Prefecture. There is no tsunami threat. Breaking news and analysis at townhall.com. A Virginia salon confrontation is drawing allegations of anti-Semitism after a customer says she was refused service because of her Israeli heritage. Correspondent Ron Taylor reports.
7: Jessica Watson says she was asked to leave a salon in Alexandria after mentioning that she is half Israeli during a conversation with the Afghan owner. Watson alleges the owner chanted "Free Palestine," denied Israel's existence, and refused a refund. The incident has prompted calls for accountability, while Watson says she is pursuing legal options and wants greater awareness of anti-Semitism. Ron Taylor reporting.
2: A Texas judge has rejected a request for a new murder trial for Carmelo Anthony, who is serving a 35-year sentence for fatally stabbing a fellow student at a high school track meet in Frisco, Texas in 2025. More on these stories at Town Hall.
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1: 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Or extravaganza, whatever you want to say. I'll go with Gonza.
2: Tomato, tomato.
1: Exactly right. Well, you know, because you know why that is, Mary? Because week in and week out, we keep proving why this program is the best broadcast in the nation, right? So, I mean, that's, what can I tell you? Folks, welcome aboard America's number one travel radio show. It is just after 10 a.m. Eastern Time. It is Saturday, August 22nd, 2026. And from coast to coast, border to border, and around the world on TuneIn, well, we've got a diverse dish. I'll keep that going there. We'll have a little fun with that. Of everything and anything in the world of travel ahead. So, good morning.
2: Look at you with all your puns here.
1: Yeah, I'm ready to go.
2: Yeah.
1: Fired
2: and
1: up.
2: You know what? Well, no one says tomato.
1: Yeah.
2: Not in America. Like,
1: I'm
2: why
1: saying,
2: would I? That's my British influence. Yeah. My mom was from England. Yeah, so, no one says it here.
1: No,
2: it's tomato.
1: And by the way, we've been enjoying our garden is like producing. I mean, we've probably we're like past probably the 300 mark of tomatoes, great tomatoes and variety. So it's all good. Rudy, listen, question for you: how long would you cap traveling to a destination by car before you would opt to fly? In like hours.
3: Well, I'm not a good long-distance driver. I mean, I'm up here from the northern shore of Minnesota. It's a three-and-a-half-hour drive from St. Paul, and that exhausts me. I've driven to Chicago for 6 hours. I stop and take a nap at a rest thing for like 20 minutes or so.
1: Well, this week I saw a study. So what's your number? What's your number you were saying?
3: Okay,
1: you
3: so the longest. 4 hours.
1: Four? Mm-hmm. Oh, well, you're well below. Okay, so, all right. So the folks at Upgraded Points, they surveyed, I don't know, thousands, many thousands of Americans, and they came up with the average American says a personal trip, they would do 9 hours and 39 minutes before they would fly over driving.
3: Oh,
1: now, California, Massachusetts, and Rhode Island, they're all about 6 hours, and they say.
2: Yeah.
1: But Idaho, Montana, and Missouri, they're close to the third. They're about 12 hours and 55 minutes or
2: What's your number?
1: Well, we're driving to Pigeon Forge. That's going to be a long trip for us. So I would say probably for me, I'm probably about that 10-hour range.
3: Oh my!
2: Yeah,
3: gosh.
2: I would agree. I'd say 9 or 10.
1: Yeah, that's where I am.
3: Well, I have a funny story about flying. I'm at this resort, this new resort, and there's a woman here who greeted me, who manages it. And I said, could you suggest a couple of restaurants for dinner for me? Because the resort does not have its own place to eat. I'm writing about this place. And she said, well... I said, you know, she said, what kind of, I said, well, I'm not really worried about the cost, just something good. And she said, well, do you fly on airplanes? And I was like, where are we going with that? I said, well, actually, I do, yeah, because my family lives in France, and, you know, I have friends over in L.A. and San Francisco and New York. And she said, oh, well, then you want to go to this one. And she sent me to the nicest restaurant on the shore, which was great, actually.
1: That's a weird way to say.
3: But it was clear to me that to her, if I flew on planes, which she never has, by the way, I asked her, that I'm a Mr. International, got lots of money kind of guy.
2: You know?
1: Oh, so I, okay. So do you fly? Well, okay. Well, interesting.
2: Well, there are a lot of people around the country who don't fly.
1: I'd put it at that number. Yeah. So, Bobby, you know, just speaking of driving now, you know, Mary and I, we were planning to be in Washington, D.C. today for the Freedom 250 Grand Prix race this weekend.
2: Because you qualified as a driver.
1: Yeah,
2: Robert,
1: but well,
2: you like to drive.
1: And by the way, we like him. He's been on the show. But, you know, honestly, you know, Secretary Duffy's team there, they missed some windows with our team to make it happen. So that's why we're not there. Plus, it's raining there today, so it's a good thing, I guess, because electronics and water don't mix. But, you know, so I'm not sure if you've seen the setup, but how cool is it that we've got the race in our nation's capital this weekend going on? I mean, Mary and I, we remember we were in Monaco when they were setting up for the F1 race. We've been in Paris when they were having the F1 e-race.
2: Mm-hmm.
1: But, I mean, it brings so much excitement. Have you seen the setup there in D.C. at all, Bobby?
4: Yeah, I saw the setup there, and that looks really cool. And they've got the, they're doing a lot of different things around D.C. now because they're building the new football stadium out there too, which is gonna, like, some of the illustrations of how they're gonna make that work and fit everything there. It's really cool looking.
1: Yeah, it is. I think it really is. So, all right, Mary, we got
2: all
1: travel
2: right.
1: polls.
2: We certainly do. Thank you to all of you who voted in the latest travel polls on our show website, and I'm gonna share the results. First question: what makes a hotel room great? 34% of you said bed quality and the sheets. 30% of you, high-quality bath products and linens. 13% of you chose the in-room coffee maker. 13% of you, this was a tie, good lighting and an easy-to-use thermostat. 6% smart TV, 3% other, and 0 on the ample storage space.
1: Well, the coffee maker, if it's there, it's got to be one, a good Italian one that's making good espresso.
2: Yeah.
1: Espresso I'll deal with. But
2: I'm a little surprised good lighting and easy-to-use thermostat wasn't higher.
1: But listen, 64% there, Mary, are bed, sheets, and
2: bed and bath
1: products. And I agree 100% on that. So.
2: All right, second question. What makes an airline flight great? 25% of you say spacious and comfortable seating. 23% of you free Wi-Fi. 20% varied and quality meal options. 16% on-time departure and arrival. 8% the pilot who talks during turbulence. I was like that. That leaves my anxiety. 5% friendly and welcoming crew, and 2% chose other.
1: Well, the woman that where Rudy is right now, clearly, it would be if you have some money in your wallet. I mean, that would be her answer. It would make a great flight, I guess, right? So, because then you can go to dinner.
2: Free Wi-Fi is pretty high.
1: But I think I would agree, Rudy. I mean, you want a spacious, comfortable
3: seat.
1: First.
3: Yeah. And I want the pilot in turbulence, I want the pilot looking out the window, not talking to me. But I'm sure it's reassuring for people who think that turbulence is a huge problem, you know.
2: Yeah.
3: It probably puts them at ease a little.
2: It does.
1: And the meals,
2: like it.
1: Listen, the meals, I don't care what, you know.
2: I don't either.
1: They're okay. But
2: on-time departure and arrival, that's kind of important.
1: There's nowhere that you're flying. You're not going to die if you don't eat. So, I mean, the food I would have.
2: Yeah, the food's all terrible anyway. Yeah,
1: exactly. It really is. But listen, having some variety would be nice. But, all right. Well, travel news. By the way, new travel polls are up on the website. If you want to go vote, you can do that. RMWorldTravel.com, of course. This week, some interesting news. Cruise ships with the worst CDC sanitation scores were revealed. Now, there's a real positive in this story because we do like to go positive on this program. Now, this program was created in 1975, and they do periodic unannounced inspections of cruise ships in U.S. ports, kind of similar to what happens at restaurants around the country. And I got to be honest with you. Listen to me. I mean, Carnival, you know, you want to have a 100, like when you're at school, 100 on there. Carnival Breeze, 86. Celebrity Equinox, 92. Crystal Symphony, 93. Freedom of the Seas by Royal Caribbean, 94. I'm looking at the Disney ships did well. The Ritz-Carlton, 94 ship. MSC Magnifica, clearly not, 86. The National Geographic Sea Lion, 86. Oceana Allura that we were on back in December last year, 100.
2: Yes.
1: Queen Mary 2, Cunard, 90.
2: I have a friend on that right now. Okay.
1: Well,
2: she's on it right now.
1: Some issues. The Safari Endeavor, which is uncruised, 79. All of the Regent Seven Seas ships, 100.
2: Yeah, I did see that.
1: Okay. Mm-hmm. So I am so happy for them, clearly, and by the fact we'll be on there very soon. So there you are. I mean, that's it. And by the way, it doesn't mean that they're unsafe, but it just means that there's the results.
2: Yeah. All right, real quick. It is fan week at the U.S. Open Tennis Championship in Queens, New York. If you happen to be in the New York area, it starts Sunday, August 23rd. It runs Saturday through the 29th. It is free. You just need to get a fan pass at usopen.org. It is free. You're going to get all kinds of events, including you get to see some of the top players practicing. It's a lot of fun.
1: Oh, that is. That's a great way to experience.
2: Yeah, very popular.
1: By the way, I'm looking here. Princess Cruise Lines, the Sun Princess or the Star Princess, 91 and 89. So anyway. All right, folks. When we return from this first sponsor break of the day, Zane Borer with Ovation Network will join us. We're going to talk about some of his company's impact on travel. Don't go anywhere. 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
1: We are back and ready to go for today's B-Block. Before it happens across these national airwaves, this portion of the program will be sponsored by Region 7 Seas Cruises.
2: Celebrating 35 unrivaled years at sea with up to 35% savings, we want everyone in the show audience to experience the ultra-luxury travel that's delivered by Region 7 Seas. To help make this happen, 2 months from today, Robert and I will be on Malta in the Southern Med, and some of our show fans will be there with us as well as we get ready for a 12-day cruise together. The window is closing, but there's still time for you to also come join us and be part of this. What I promise you will be a spectacular trip. All you need to do is call Megan Garfield at Regent to book the special trip this October, and that's going to be aboard Seven Seas Grandeur. We're going to go from Malta to Athens. We're going to see Sicily, Lower Italy. We're going to visit Croatia, Montenegro, Turkey, and a few other ports in Greece as well.
1: Great. 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It includes the phone number for Megan. 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
2: 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I'm told he's ready to go and waiting for us, so let's see if that's true and say hello to Zane Bohr.
1: Well, I think it is true, Mary. Zane, nice to have you aboard with us today. 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
9: Thanks for having me.
1: We'll get right into this because, you know, the upscale luxury sector of travel is an area that Mary and I invest a lot on this show in. It's how we mostly travel, whether it's for leisure or business. And we recognize the substantial growth it continues to enjoy. At the Rejoin, we just mentioned one of our show partners, Region 7 Seas, and the level of luxury travel that they deliver is top of the industry. Today, we see event-focused travel driving the movement of many. You know, I'm talking about concerts, sporting events, special happenings, food or cultural events, maximizing the experience and really having unique experiences. It's enticing to travelers more and more. Talk to us about what you're seeing there at Ovation Network.
9: Sure, yeah. I mean, the luxury, as you stated, it just continues to grow leaps and bounds. People come in, they have high expectations on kind of what they're looking for from the luxury standpoint. We do have a part of our Ovation Network group. We have an entertainment division, and just the expectation and what they're looking for in certain events like that just continues to grow. I think that space has been somewhat immune to some of the macroeconomic challenges that we have. and it just continues to grow leaps and bounds. And it's something that's rather unique as far as the event space. But we do the events, and then we also just do the personal travel or family travel type events.
2: Right. So I want to move to another sector within travel. 7 weeks ago, Zane, Robert, and I broadcasted this show live from the Intrepid here in New York City as part of the America 250 and Sail Forth 250 celebrations that were happening in the country. The Travel Siblings, whom you know well, Cara B. Bell and Harlan DeBell, they are regular show friends on our show, and they, of course, are aligned with Ovation Network. Want to remind our listeners, they specialize in weddings and other travel, but they joined us live for that broadcast. And after the show, we had a conversation about travel, and we were talking about where they were seeing big growth, and they mentioned multi-gen and family travel. Now, we know your background with American Express Global Business Travel. Robert and I have traveled with our sons around the globe for years, so we understand the market segment. I'm curious how you place value and importance on family travel and also the catalyst it can potentially be for other types of travel.
9: Yeah, I mean, family travel, I mean, the clientele we have, and I guess, by the way, I should say the Travel Siblings are amazing, so it's great that they were on with you.
2: Yeah,
9: but as far as it's family travel, I mean, yeah, that's a large percentage of kind of the clientele that we have. And again, back to the expectations, they come in with high expectations to make sure that their family, their travel is going to be safe, going to be enjoyable, and it's going to be on the higher end of things. So we definitely tailor and cater more towards the family travel trips. Whether it's the private jet, whether it's generally the clientele we have is front of the plane, first class type business class type travel. So the expectation's high, and we go out of our way to make sure that the experiences they want to take and experience in the locations that they're going, that we're pulling from the top of the DMC category that we have. And just making sure that they're well taken care of.
1: Interesting.
2: These are some lucky grandkids.
1: Yeah, they really are. So, you know, listen, Zane, you have a very interesting background to me. As you may know, I've been entrepreneurial my entire career. I've built several successful companies, also spent time working for Disney ABC. 23 years ago, you joined American Express. Nearly 12 years ago now, you transitioned to American Express Global Business Travel, and you've held, you know, a few strategic executive roles. You're now also the general manager and vice president with Ovation Network. Many people listening likely know there's a strong association with American Express Global Business Travel and Ovation, although there's recently been additional investment from others. So our parent company is very different today than when I started it back in 1999. Ovation Network has certainly evolved since it started, I believe, more than 35 years ago. But I'd like to know some ways the company is still doing what it set out to do, and while also maybe hearing where you see it moving in the years ahead.
9: Sure. Yeah. I mean, it sounds like you know my background better than I do. But yeah, I mean, the evolution since I've been with American Express Global Business Travel has been substantial. A lot of the activity we had has been around acquisition. We're actually going through one now where we've been acquired or potentially acquired. So the evolution on the leisure side has probably been the greatest. We continue to invest heavily in Ovation Network. It's a business that's highly profitable based on the clientele and type of trips that are booked. So we're continuing to invest not only in the resources that we have, but also in the technologies that we support. Just continues the expectation and the demand of our clientele just continues to be where we need to make sure that we're bringing the best that we have to the table, because there's lots of options out there. And we want to make sure that we're option one for our independent agents and then also their travelers.
2: I want to take us in a little bit of a different direction. So obviously the supportive technologies that you just alluded to, whether it's AI, Claude, ChatGPT, or other software that's out there, is certainly really helpful. And that's just where we are today in terms of logistics and planning. And it can actually make an advisor's job easier. But, you know, Ovation Network, it's a boutique, hands-on luxury experience for travelers. And I want to get your opinion on the emotional side of travel and the role it will continue to play for folks. Because when we travel, Robert and I, when we're out on the road, a lot of times we're asking people what they're looking for, what they want. And the one word we always hear, the adjective, I want something different. Mm-hmm. But they're not exactly sure necessarily what that means or where it should take them. So how important do you feel the emotional aspect of travel will continue to play and shape the industry while we're also balancing the whole technology AI piece?
9: Yeah, I think balance is a good word. I think there is a fine line between thinking that technology is going to come in and take over, especially on the luxury leisure side of things. I think that the service aspect is going to be paramount. I think it will continue to be paramount. Everyone comes in with, okay, I need to have 24/7 support. If there's an issue on a certain trip, they want to make sure that they can pick up the phone and talk to a human and have kind of real-time support. So I don't think, yes, AI is going to come in or certain pieces of technology are going to come in to enhance maybe that servicing aspect. Mm-hmm. But the human touch, I don't see ever going away as far as the luxury category.
1: Yeah, I agree with you on that. So, you know, whenever I engage with a company looking to partner with us, you know, I know they're serious and a good fit when they understand that the demos of talk radio here in America match well with the upscale leisure and the business side of travel. And my point is, you know, the spending power in the U.S., we know it's in the 35-plus demographic. Certainly the 45-65 demos, I'll put it there, you know, which is the core of this audience around the country. Now, Mary nor I fall into the baby boomer generation. We'd be Gen X. But the baby boomers, but the baby boomers, they dominate the luxury travel market with big numbers, Zane. There's also more and more people that we encounter who thought they'd leave their money to their kids, but their kids are successful. They're doing well, so they don't need or want their money, which is why we see so many baby boomers or, to a degree, Gen X spending on travel. So who's a typical customer right now for Ovation Network, and has that person evolved as the company has grown?
9: I mean, you're spot on. I think it is. I look at some of the trips that are booked, and then by who, it is simply incredible. So we kind of run the gamut as far as our clientele. We do have kind of the older end of things, and then we have the younger, the more experienced. And it's crazy the experience that some of these younger travelers have. So where have they been? What have they done? I mean, you start to talk to them, and it's just crazy that they've experienced what they have in, say, the time frame that they have been able to travel. I see it continuing because you're right. You mentioned the older generation potentially trying to leave some money or some investment for the younger generation. And a lot of those are already successful. So that means potentially they turn around, the older generation turns around and uses that for their own travel. Mm-hmm. Or the youngers just potentially, they now have more money and they go to different places and places that a lot can't go to. So it's going to continue.
1: Well, Zane, listen, this was a nice conversation. You are certainly welcome anytime. We look forward to doing it again in the future. Keep in touch and hope you have a nice weekend, okay?
9: Excellent. Thanks for having me.
2: Yeah, that was great. Thank you, Zane.
9: Thank you.
1: All right, nice conversation with Zane. I'm sure we'll have him back. So right now, folks, it is time for us to hand off to Bobby. He's going to take you through this bottom of the hour break. When we return, we'll build on group travel and a way to manage it with your clan. The latest destination spotlight is ahead this hour. 80% of the best weekend show in America is still to come.
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3: All right, if you've traveled for a large-scale family reunion, destination wedding, or really any sort of group trip, then you know someone has to be in charge of the schedules and the details, often with spreadsheets. Sometimes it's even a paid trip manager. Will Schmall is the co-founder and CTO of Housemother. They seek to make all of this much easier. Let's find out how, and here's Will.
2: Well, we hope you're enjoying a nice Saturday morning, Will. Nice to have you a part of our national broadcast today.
4: Oh, thanks for having me.
2: Nice to have you here with us. You know, I realize this is radio. People can't see exactly what I'm seeing, but I think we have to begin with the unique spelling of Housemother as H-O-U-S. M-T-H-R. I'm sure you get a lot of questions as to why. I want you to share with us what Housemother is, why the unique spelling, and how it can help travelers traveling within a group.
4: Sure. So Housemother is an AI travel companion that helps friends or families manage everything after the trip is booked and the itinerary is done. So you know, imagine you have your arrivals, your room assignments, who's bringing what, shared expenses and plans, and any last minute changes that, you know, all the on trip, you know, things that happen. It keeps, everyone coordinated and handles the details, right? It's called Housemother specifically, because, I've been renting a house with my sister for the last, 27 years and sharing that house with her. And are splitting up between our friends or our family, and they call me the house mother. So basically, you know, anyone that knows frat houses or sororities knows there's a house mother typically also in that vertical. But, you know, it's spelled that way just for, I guess, design-wise. But outside of that, that's why we call house mother. You know, it's the mother taking care of everyone that's on trip.
3: Got it. This might be one of the best uses of AI that I've heard of in a long time in the travel industry. So I think a lot of people listening who are the ones in charge of organizing group duties on trips are nodding their head right now and saying, hallelujah, I'm one of them. So let's get a little more specific. Let's say I want to book a family reunion for 40 or 50 people. Give us a couple of details on exactly what the app will do for me that may replace like my spreadsheets.
4: Sure. So, I mean, every group has a trip mother, and that one person absorbs the chaos or the organization because a lot of times they love it, right? Other times they just, they are the person that exists within their friend and family group that has the most time. But, you know, what essentially the app does is that person signs up, you add those people that are on trip with you, and from there, mother puts everyone into a chat together, and she's also in the chat with them. So she starts to learn what's going on, you know, between individuals, personalities, who is in charge of what, and also just interest likes, and, you know, starts to proactively mitigate either needs, wants, or safety features, right?
2: Okay.
4: So it could, you know, do everything from tell you that you all went out to dinner and two people weren't there because you uploaded the receipt and happened to be that, you know, it knew that you had, you know, those 45 people at your family reunion, but there's five people missing maybe because they, you know, were all out the night before, right, at that and weren't there at dinner. So we're just automating little things that help the progression of the trip move forward easily.
2: So a few questions. You know, I think it's fair to say that money can be a source of friction in organized group travel. I know you have expense logs. I'm curious if people are using them, if you find they're helpful. I want to know, does a person have to be the primary, you know, is there a primary person managing the app, or is everybody contributing? And any costs associated here, Will?
4: So the concept of house mother is kind of to split the responsibility. So even though one person starts a trip, what we're trying to do is making everyone aware and also be able to not only claim tasks or items in the shared calendar, but also be able to execute and, you know, be able to have house mother or mother, our AI entity, be able, she will automatically tell someone, hey, you're the closest person to the supermarket, right, and you guys need this for your house or your event or what's going on, right? So she's taking the responsibilities and splitting it up. So for that, you know, everyone pays a $19.99 annual membership for unlimited trips, right? So if you think about other, you know, planning or itinerary tools, you know, there could be a lot of money, right? And mm-hmm. we think that for, say, the $19.99, it's a pretty good price for unlimited trips to have someone watching over and guiding you, just as, you know, any mother would, you know, for a group that's traveling.
2: Well, all right, well said. Well, listen,
3: very cool.
2: Will, we wish you the best of luck on this. Really quick, I'm just going to, did you create this yourself or did you have others? Just real quick answer.
4: Yeah, so I created it with my business partner or my co-founder.
2: Okay. Well, we wish you a lot of luck. We'll definitely continue to follow the development. We hope you have a nice rest of the week, and thanks for sharing the information with us.
4: Thank you so much.
3: Thank you, Will.
4: Bye-bye.
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3: All right, and as we hand off to Bobby so he can run some sponsor messages, Rudy's going to get private next. 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
1: 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Well, it seems like they're everywhere, those tiny little black bottles with crazy black boxes with crazy black symbols on them that only your smartphone can decode. I'm talking, of course, about QR codes. Symbols that allow you to connect with something like a menu in a restaurant or a guide to a museum, hotel, even a retail shopping center. A McAfee report found 62% of us use them while traveling or in a new place. But as our next guest warns us, the bad guys are out there, hoping you'll use your smartphone to open whatever that QR code is promising, and down that road lies trouble. Harry Moggins is a data privacy, digital surveillance, and cybersecurity expert who's founder and CEO of an Atlanta-based company called Privacy Bee. That's B-E-E, Privacy Bee. Harry, nice to have you join us. Let's start with the basics. How could harm come to me if I downloaded the info promised on a QR code that's not legitimate?
2: Well, thank you for having me, first of all. It's a great question. The QR code might seem innocuous, but if it gets you to download an app or log into a site that seems legitimate, it could put your information at risk. It could put your financial information at risk. For example, a common news article that you see is parking lots. You know, when you're traveling, you're on the go, you scan a QR code, you just assume it's an official one from the lot. But because you didn't check quite well enough, it takes you to a fake page, and it asks you for credit card information in order to pay for your parking spot. Seems totally innocuous. But when you do that, you could be giving your credit card information to a hacker, a scammer, and then they could charge you, way more than the price of the actual parking lot, and maybe keep charging you every month for the next year. It could be an ongoing battle. So giving your payment information to a bad guy is obviously one of the biggest downsides or biggest risks.
1: Well, how can I tell if a QR code is bogus or if it really is for that parking lot or that restaurant menu?
2: It's tough because that's why it's one of the favorites of scammers these days, because you don't see where you're going out of initially. When you're scanning it, it's just, as you said, a big box of black and white scribbles. So the best thing is use the official camera app on your phone. That way it shows you a preview of the URL before you click on it. Sometimes you can decipher if this URL is suspicious or fake, or it's meant to look like a real parking lot or restaurant menu name, but they changed like an O to a zero, or it's a strange domain you've never seen that just doesn't feel right. Kind of a gut check. That's a good first way. My favorite way to stay safe is the fingernail test. It's as simple as it sounds. Before you scan the QR code, feel it, touch it, put your actual fingers on the code and see if somebody put a small sticker on top of the official QR code, because they might reuse the same sign. They just replace the actual scannable square with something that is nefarious or, guides to the bad guy site.
1: We just have a few seconds left, but if you don't click on it, you're not getting trouble. You won't get in trouble, right?
2: Correct.
1: Just viewing it is not a problem.
2: Viewing is no problem. It's once you scan it on your app on your phone, and then you actually visit the website, if it asks you to do something like get payment information, download an app, log in to a site, that's when you have to be careful, because that's when you're putting yourself at risk of being compromised.
1: Okay, so don't install anything on your phone. You shouldn't really have to put a payment in at a restaurant ahead of time if you're looking at a, quote, QR for a menu, quote, unquote. But I can see how in a parking place or in a retail place, it might work. Very helpful information. And this is apparently a growing industry, I understand.
2: So this is a favorite of scammers in 2026 because it's so hard to detect and it's so easy to mask official QR codes with a fake imposter. They could steal money or identity or logins or all kinds of other nefarious deeds.
1: Oh, gosh, yet another problem. Harry Moggins is the founder and CEO of Privacy Bee, B-E-E. Check it if you'd like. Harry, thank you so much for joining us.
2: Thank you for having me.
1: And we'll be right back.

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2: Come out and play. Have you seen the bill we all have to pay? 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
8: Well, it's only taken us 86 weeks to get to New York State, Mary, but here we are. 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
10: Great to be with you.
8: Well, thank you for joining us this morning. So you're talking to two people who were born and grew up in New York, and except for a short period when we were married, we've always lived in the New York City area. Mary and I, certainly we've been blessed to travel around the country and world for years. There are some tourism slogans that are certainly memorable. Virginia's for lovers, pure Michigan, big sky country, the heart of it all for Ohio, first in flight, North Carolina, right? But part of what makes marketing successful often is simplicity and just being straight to the point. I Love New York says it all. It's about to celebrate 50 years, Ross. How big an impact has the slogan and the logo had on New York State tourism?
10: Huge. We're so lucky to have one of the most recognized logos in the world, not only for tourism, but just overall. We're up there with the Nike swoosh and the golden arches. And it is such, it is one of the few slogans that isn't a command. It doesn't tell you to do anything. It's a statement of love. I think that says a lot, that New York State is such an easy state to love, both for the people who live here and the people who visit here, because there's such an amazing variety of things to do all in one state.
9: Absolutely. And, you know, I think people do think of New York City when they first think of New York, and we get that. But as you said, the diversity, when you get into New York State with all the regions, we've got the Hudson Valley, it's beautiful.

0: have more ski areas than anywhere in the nation. People may think of other states, but it's New York, so you're always just like a mile or an hour or so drive from great skiing. We have the longest foliage season in the nation, and actually the Adirondacks were just named by Priceline as the number one fall foliage destination in the U.S., so it's easy to get out there and see beautiful foliage. We even put out a weekly I Love New York Foliage Report, which every week tells people where the best foliage is.
1: Well, that's coming.
0: And there's all those, you know, the small, beautiful small towns. And so it's really easy to get out there and see the state. And so that's really benefits.
1: You know, one other thing that I'll throw out there as well is I'll just call it sports tourism because, you know, from all the professional sports teams you'll find in New York City and other parts of the state, you know, Buffalo and so forth, you know, we certainly talk about our love of the New York Yankees on the show regularly. But you think about the college sector. We've got Syracuse, St. John's, Army, West Point, popular. Then there's all the major sporting events, U.S. Tennis Open that's coming, New York City Marathon, PGA, the Tour Championships. You've got Belmont and Saratoga that are great. Yeah. I mean, Saratoga is just a great town in general. But, you know, regardless of the season, regardless of the month, if you're a sports fan, New York really has you covered, doesn't it, Ross?
0: Absolutely. We're excited that this year the Belmont Stakes returns to Belmont Park after a multi-year renovation of that venue. Saratoga will continue going strong as the oldest sporting venue in the United States. It's not a baseball stadium. It's Saratoga Racetrack. And of course, you know, any true blue baseball fan has to do their pilgrimage to Cooperstown to the one and only National Baseball Hall of Fame. That's right here in New York, in Central New York.
1: You know, the other thing I'm going to throw out there that I do think that it's a little bit underappreciated, but the connectivity of airports in New York, you know, everyone, we know JFK and LaGuardia, but there's Westchester County Airport, Stewart International, Albany and Buffalo International, Syracuse and Rochester. You got Long Island, MacArthur, that most people know as Islip. But that's something that it really is a strong suit for New York, I've always said for years. But last question, really where we're going to take you with this, is we focus heavily on the America 250 on this show. We did the broadcast, actually, on July 4th from the Intrepid for the big celebration. But what do you say is the most patriotic way to celebrate this nation in New York?
0: We have a Path Through History program, which celebrates not only those historical attractions connected to the American Revolution, like Saratoga Battlefield, the turning point of the Revolution, but also immigration, Native American history, natural history. And that program curates all the amazing historical sites we have across New York State by different themes based on people's interests. Okay. So that's a really patriotic way to learn about experience history.
1: Well, folks, if you want to plan your own travels, you can come experience the Empire State yourself. The website is iloveny.com. Ross, really nice connecting with you today. Thanks for your time.
0: Great being with you. Thanks so much.
2: Thank you, Ross. 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
0: Bye-bye.
1: All right, there goes Ross. iloveny.com, folks. 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
6: News this hour from Town Hall, I'm Mary Rose. Minneapolis is facing criticism over a Citibank financing program designed to accommodate Islamic restrictions on interest. Correspondent Ron Taylor reports.
7: Since 2007, Minneapolis has issued $1.4 million of interest-free loans to 48 businesses through its alternative financing program. The initiative replaces interest with a 2%

0: rate of return and currently has 8 active loans totaling $470,000. Critics say similar programs in other cities raise questions about assimilation and equal treatment under American law. Ron Taylor reporting.
1: This week brings the end of a year-long U.S. ban on cattle from northern Mexico. Correspondent Donna Warder reports.
2: Ranchers in northern Mexico are getting ready to export their cattle to the U.S. following a year-long ban. An outbreak of the flesh-eating parasite known as the New World screwworm fly was affecting the cattle industry on both sides of the border. On Monday, the U.S. plans to restart imports at the border crossing in Douglas, Arizona, and new restrictions are in place. Eventually, 1,300 cattle per day can enter the U.S. I'm Donna Water.
1: Florida native Kyle Kirkwood is the winner of the Freedom 250 Grand Prix in Washington, D.C. President Trump waved the green flag to start Sunday's race. And Transportation Secretary Sean Duffy, he waved the checkered flag at the finish after 147 laps. Officials say a fast-growing wildfire in Reno, Nevada was human-caused. The Hawk Fire grew to 13,000 acres Sunday and is uncontained. Some 42,000 residents have been ordered evacuated and another 45,000 encouraged to leave. More on these stories at townhall.com.
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1: The wildfires burning across Europe this summer have exposed rusty bombs and mines left over from World Wars I and II. Bob Agnew reports.
4: A potentially deadly threat has been lurking for decades beneath what is now a blackened landscape. The explosives now threaten the crews fighting those fires. Some of the weapons have exploded in the intense heat. Blasts have been reported in France, Belgium, Germany, and the Netherlands. This wildfire season was supercharged by heavy rains early in the year, then spurred vegetation growth that became kindling when the summer heat arrived. Bob Agnew reporting.
1: Officials say the fast-growing wildfire in Reno was human-caused. The Hawk Fire grew to 13,000 acres Sunday and is uncontained. Some 42,000 residents have been ordered to evacuate and another 45,000 encouraged to leave so that firefighters can reach hotspots. Breaking news, townhall.com. The Energy Department is investing $500 million to modernize a major steel facility in Middletown, Ohio.
5: The Trump administration says the project will protect 2,300 American jobs and strengthen the domestic supply chain. Cleveland-Cliffs plans to upgrade its blast furnace, generate electricity from mill gases, and recycle industrial byproducts. Supporters call it a step toward restoring U.S. manufacturing and reducing dependence on foreign suppliers, while acknowledging taxpayers shouldn't have to subsidize the industry forever. Richard Boyd reporting.
1: A new study suggests many personal care products contain chemicals not listed on their labels. Researchers tested more than 110 items from shampoos to baby lotions and found potentially toxic compounds in about 85% of them. More on these stories at townhall.com.
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5: Easy test to do. You can collect stool at various intervals because you don't want to get a colonoscopy every 2-3 months, but you can get a calprotectin every 2-3 months, and you can see if there's a trend, if there's an improvement, if there's a reduction in the calprotectin. It means that whatever you're doing is working. And that could be a combination of medication and diet and or supplements to alleviate the inflammation. So this is actually kind of a complicated subject because I've given long, fancy lectures on the subject of treating ulcerative colitis and Crohn's disease. But the most basic way to deal with that is with a diet that's called the specific carbohydrate diet, or the SCD. And early on in my career, I learned about it and began proselytizing about it to patients with ulcerative colitis. And I've seen some remarkable improvements in calprotectin over time. And yeah, it takes a few months, even a couple of years sometimes, for calprotectin to come back to normal on this type of diet. So it's the breaking the vicious cycle diet or the specific carbohydrate diet. If you adhere to that, you're likely to see some good results. Also, take anti-inflammatory things like fish oil. Take adequate vitamin D. We're going to talk a little later about the role that vitamin D plays in inflammatory diseases in the intestine. Very, very important. So make sure you have adequate levels of vitamin D. Other things can be helpful. Anti-inflammatory things like curcumin and boswellin can be helpful. Certain probiotics may have a therapeutic effect. So a suggestion is that, you could DIY this, but better yet, work with an integrative physician, nutritionally oriented practitioner, who has some acquaintance with protocols for ulcerative colitis, dietary protocols and supplement protocols. And, of course, it's possible. You can always up the ante on the medication you're taking. There are stronger medications, but they do have side effects. They're a little bit immunosuppressive, and they may set you up for susceptibility to certain types of complications and infections. So best is to stay on minimal medication and use an all-of-the-above approach, using the dietary and supplement route to help bring down your calprotectin. So there you have it. Folks, there's a crucial molecule in your body that helps control everything. What is it? What do you think that is? Well, it controls your circulation, your energy, your stamina, your heart, and even your cognitive status. What it is, did you guess right? It's nitric oxide. Yeah, abbreviated NO. Just say no. Because after age 40, your body makes less and less of it, and there's less blood flow, less stamina, less of you. But now there's N101. It's the nitric oxide lozenge developed by Dr. Nathan Bryan. He is the world's leading nitric oxide researcher. It's backed by Nobel Prize-winning science. N101 is designed to naturally restore your body's nitric oxide levels. So do what I do and let one dissolve in your mouth twice a day. Especially make sure to take it before workouts because it enhances circulation, and I believe it helps to support athletic performance. N101 goes to work in minutes, releasing nitric oxide directly into your bloodstream, quick acting, supporting healthy circulation and boosting oxygen delivery to your muscles and brain, and helping you feel the way you're supposed to feel. More energy, better blood flow, which could translate to more optimal blood pressure, sharper focus day after day. N101, it's the science of you working better. 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And use coupon code Hoffman10 for 10% off N101. All right, if you go to your doctor these days and you're listening to this program and you've heard me talk about homocysteine and you ask your doctor for a homocysteine blood test, chances are your doctor will say, no, we can't do that. It's not covered. It's not important anyway. And if your doctor is even a little bit more erudite, your doctor may say, well, they studied that in the past, and homocysteine doesn't appear to matter when it comes to heart disease. It was once thought to be a cardiovascular risk factor, but there was a study way back, and they gave B vitamins to people who had an elevated homocysteine. You can give folate, and you can give B12, and you can give B6 and choline to people who have a high homocysteine. It will lower it. It's actually a nutritional way of lowering homocysteine. But it turned out that in the study, it was weak tea for reducing cardiovascular risk. So they basically wrote off homocysteine. Well, fast forward to this study. Because I've long maintained that even if homocysteine is not a major determinant of heart risk, I still think it plays a role. It definitely has a role in cerebrovascular health, in protecting the brain. And so, study was done, entitled Serum Homocysteine as a Potential Biomarker for Staging and Monitoring Progression in Alzheimer's Disease. So they looked at a bunch of patients with Alzheimer's disease, and here's what they found. Serum homocysteine levels were significantly higher in the Alzheimer's disease group than in controls. Controls had a level of 14.5, which I don't think is great either. I think that that optimal homocysteine is single-digit homocysteine, optimally 6 or 7, maybe less. And you can achieve that, usually with methylating B vitamins, methyl B formulas, homocysteine-reducing formulas. The Alzheimer's group, remember the control group 14.5, the Alzheimer's group 21.2. With severe Alzheimer's disease, on average, they had a homocysteine of 25.6. With moderate Alzheimer's disease, 21.2. With mild Alzheimer's disease, 16.8. All those still too high. There was an inverse correlation with MoCA scores. MoCA is the Montreal Cognitive Assessment, which is the test that neurologists and psychometricians use to assess whether people have more or less dementia. There's just pointing out that that was a test that was suggested, like, why don't you show the MoCA scores for Joe Biden? And then Trump boasted that he took the test and he aced it. So that's the MoCA test. There's actually some online versions of it. Anyway, there was an inverse correlation with MoCA scores. In other words, the higher the homocysteine, the lower the MoCA. The lower the homocysteine, the higher the MoCA. And, moreover, after 6 months of B vitamin intervention, homocysteine decreased significantly along with cognitive improvement. So, there you have it. That's a really important article. And, you know, I hope there are some physicians listening. You really need to test your patients for homocysteine because it is fixable. You don't need a powerful prescription drug to lower homocysteine. There are formulas available over the counter they can normalize your homocysteine with potential benefits for the brain and prevention of cognitive decline. So please, please get your homocysteine tested. If it's above 10, lower it with B vitamins that are the methylating type of B vitamins. 877-726-8255, our number, and this is Intelligent Medicine.
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1: 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And let's take one of our phone calls.
2: 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Thank you.
1: 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And there are protocols for allergy and brain support and detoxification, heart, immune system, sleep and stress. But there's also a bone protocol. And in that protocol, I talk about the nutrients that are most helpful for bones. So a lot of people think, well, okay, yeah, calcium. Okay, but calcium, you can take calcium till the cows come home. And you just build up excess calcium, and that might end up calcifying in your kidneys. And so calcium alone is not the answer. It doesn't necessarily go to the bone. You got to make sure you have adequate vitamin D and vitamin K for proper calcium metabolism. You also need magnesium. That's in the bone protocol at drhoffmanstore.com. And if you have severe osteoporosis, not just a little, you know, bone loss, a little mild osteopenia, you might be a candidate for strontium. Strontium is a powerful mineral that actually helps to strengthen bone. And in studies, has been shown not just to improve the appearance of bone on a DEXA scan, but also to reduce the risk of fractures. Now, keep in mind, too, that there are lifestyle factors that are associated with bone. There's an interesting study recently that suggests that kids who are exposed to too many PFAS chemicals, these forever chemicals, that could be weakening kids' bones for life. According to a study, common forever chemicals could be quietly weakening kids' bones long before adulthood. But, you know, once you've developed osteoporosis, well, it's hard to go back in a time machine and make sure you weren't exposed to some of these toxins. But there are some lifestyle factors. I think that resistance exercise coupled with adequate protein is important because, you know, we tend to think of the bones as just a repository for minerals. The bones are living tissue, and they respond to protein deficiency by weakening, and protein is important for their continued metabolism and the process by which bones continually refortify themselves. And under stress, I mean, you see it with the astronauts. The astronauts literally just after a few days in space lose a considerable percentage of their bone density. And it's, you know, double-digit loss when they spend time at the International Space Station because of the effects of a gravity-free environment. So you want to do resistance exercise, floor exercise, walking, yeah, but walking with weights or doing stuff to push down on your hips and your knees and your spine. These are some things that actually tend to help with bone. Also, I think hormone replacement therapy is reasonable for women because there is a benefit to hormones. For men, men can take testosterone. Testosterone has a bone-strengthening effect. For both sexes, DHEA has a little bit of a bone-supporting effect. And so there are a variety of things that you can do. But go to drhoffmanstore.com, check out all the protocols that we have there, including a bone protocol specifically for bone support. 877-726-8255, our number, and this is Intelligent Medicine.

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14: 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And, just to demonstrate that we're balanced here on Intelligent Medicine, we like to talk about natural approaches to health, but I also appreciate high-tech developments and applaud them. When it comes to cancer, when I was getting into medicine, 40 years ago, one of the most depressing fields of medicine was oncology. I never wanted to be an oncologist because what they had to offer was drastic, sometimes excessive surgery. They did radical mastectomies, tearing off virtually half the chest wall of women with breast cancer when it was proven later that less radical surgery would suffice. Also, powerful chemo drugs and radiation that in those days wasn't as precise, wasn't as directed, caused all kinds of adjacent collateral damage, and chemo drugs that made patients miserable, sometimes with negligible effects on their lifespan. And one of the real challenges in cancer, of course, pancreatic cancer, which had a prognosis of only 1 in 10 patients with pancreatic cancer survived 5 years. And so I applaud some new developments in the fight against pancreatic cancer. There's a new drug that has extended life by nearly half a year in a clinical trial. Now, that's the way these drugs work. They're mostly, very few of them are curative, but at the very least, they're proved on the basis that they can extend life, and that may be important because, you know, if you have a cancer that could kill you within 2 or 3 months, and, for example, former Nebraska Senator Ben Sasse was diagnosed with stage 4 pancreatic cancer in December. Stage 4 means it's metastatic. It's spread throughout your body. It's inoperable. And he was given 3 to 4 months to live. And I've seen people with that diagnosis not last 6 weeks. I mean, it can be very devastating. But he's the poster boy for a new drug by a company called Revolution Medicines that's giving him precious more time with family. And he's resigned to the fact that he has a terminal cancer. But he's writing about it. And he's spending quality time with his family and settling his affairs. And the new drug is giving him more time. It's a small pill called Diraxonrasib. These names are virtually unpronounceable. That allowed patients with stage 4 pancreatic cancer to live an average of 13.2 months compared with an average of 6.7 months for those who received chemotherapy. And it reduced the risk of death by 60% compared to the chemotherapy group. So we're making incremental gains, and there's some very exciting things that are happening on the cancer front. We have new forms of immunotherapy, checkpoint inhibitor drugs it's a double negative. If you inhibit something that inhibits, you'll get an augmentation, right? So a double negative is a yes. And when it comes to stimulating the immune system to hunt down cancer cells and kill them, these new drugs, and there's a whole raft of them, are offering hope to cancer patients. Now, again, they're not definitively offering cures, but they're extending life, and they're making cancer, in a way similar to what has been seen with HIV, a chronic disease. You still need to take medication. You still are somewhat at risk. But we can put in roadblocks to the progression of cancer that can help people survive longer and ultimately achieve some cures. So it is now, I think, a very exciting field to be in. It used to be that patients with pancreatic cancer, you know, made a reasonable choice to go to an integrative practitioner. They would go to people like my late colleague, Dr. Nicholas Gonzalez, who did a form of metabolic cancer therapy with very, very aggressive supplementation, pancreatic enzymes, and very, very strict diets and coffee enemas. And, you know, it took a very, very stalwart patient to follow a protocol that was that demanding. But I did see some cures of what was resigned to be terminal pancreatic cancer. It's some remarkable saves of patients who were destined to die. Well, nowadays, I think that where we ought to be going is towards integrative cancer care, utilizing the best of the high-tech methods, but at the same time supporting that with natural therapies. For example, it's been shown that the microbiome has something to do with the efficacy of immunotherapy, that vitamin D may augment the benefits of certain types of new cancer interventions. So the point being also is to treat and cure these cancers, you might have to get in early, because by the time you have stage 4 cancer, stage 4 cancer, really problematic. People with stage 1 and stage 2 cancer, they have a relatively high degree of 5-year survival. But once you have stage 4 cancer, any cancer, whether it's lung cancer, pancreatic cancer, any kind of cancer that's metastatic and throughout your body, kidney cancer, your prognosis is much worse. So we need better ways of detecting cancer early, and there is an effort to come up with an early way of detecting pancreatic cancer. And what the test leverages is the power of AI, which, see, when you're looking at a bunch of things, and, you know, the human brain is only capable of a certain amount of pattern recognition. You can say, well, this pattern is dangerous, doesn't look good. That's the way I would ordinarily look at a blood test. But with AI, they can take a variety of markers and they can pinpoint a pattern which is most likely to yield a prediction about the risk of pancreatic cancer or freedom from that diagnosis. And researchers are now able to use some novel markers and some traditional markers. It's a 4-marker panel that successfully distinguish pancreatic cancer cases from non-cases 92% of the time. That's pretty good. There's still a false positive rate of 5% in non-cases. That would be alarming. Like you take the test and they say, uh-oh, you might have pancreatic cancer. 1 in 20 people could have a false positive diagnosis. That's not great. But for early stage cancer, the 4-marker test identified 87.5% of cases. So we're honing in on new, better ways to detect cancer early, and I think that that's to the good. 877-726-8255, our number. You know that feeling when you wake up tired, even after a full night's sleep? Well, you push through your day running on empty, wondering where your energy went. Well, here's something most people don't know, that fatigue may actually be happening inside your cells, and it's rooted in the powerhouses of your cells, the mitochondria. 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It's based on over 20 years of research, and there's a patented process called membrane lipid replacement, which actually repairs the damaged components of your cell membranes and your mitochondrial membranes, restoring your cells and your mitochondria ability to produce energy the way they did when you were younger. 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
1: 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Our number is 877-726-8255. And if you use that number, you can call and record a question, and then it'll be grist for the mill for a future broadcast. And it can be a comment, maybe something we've said on the show drops a penny for you. So you can call 877-726-8255 and weigh in. All right, we're talking about olive oil. And there's something about olive oil that is healthy. And in fact, it was long thought that what was healthy about olive oil was the monounsaturated fat. So we're told to get away from saturated fat and have more polyunsaturated fat and monounsaturated fat. And one cheap way to provide us with monounsaturated fat is to use canola oil. They figured out a way to extract oil from rapeseed, and it turns out that it's rich in monounsaturated fat, hence the development of canola. And they thought, well, it's kind of like olive oil. It's monounsaturated fat just like olive oil, so it should convey many of the health benefits of olive oil. That, however, is dubious, and it turns out they did a study looking at extra virgin olive oil versus refined olive oil and its impact on brain health. Research followed 656 adults between the ages of 55 and 75 who were overweight or obese and had metabolic syndrome, which is a risk factor for cardiovascular disease, but also for cerebrovascular disease, because what affects the heart affects the brain. And they compared intake of extra virgin olive oil versus refined olive oil. Cheap olive oil is refined. And a lot of people kind of prefer it that way because they're not used to the taste of extra virgin olive oil. It tends to be, it's got a little bit of a bitter flavor. I enjoy it. It's delicious on salads. I enjoy the taste. But some people like a more neutral olive oil, so these are refined olive oil. It's cheaper, too. It's not extra virgin. But extra virgin preserves the beneficial polyphenols within olive oil, things like oleuropein, which is heart healthy, and many other beneficial substances. And so in these people who consumed either refined olive oil or extra virgin olive oil, there was a more diverse gut microbiome, which is a sign of better intestinal and metabolic health. They did not get the same results with refined olive oil, and they also enjoyed improvements in cognitive function. So they say the difference between extra virgin and refined olive oil largely comes down to how they're produced. Extra virgin olive oil is obtained during using mechanical methods, cold-pressed, for example, without a heat component or a harsh chemical component. Refined olive oil, on the other hand, undergoes industrial processing to remove impurities. Well, those impurities also, they're throwing the baby out with the bathwater, because by removing impurities, they also get rid of the antioxidants, the polyphenols, vitamins, and other bioactive substances. So this study confirms the benefits of olive oil, but it's got to be the right kind of olive oil when it comes to cognitive health. Another neurological problem, pretty prevalent, Parkinson's disease. It has long been suspected that Parkinson's disease might begin in the gut. A new study, they say, adds to a growing body of evidence that Parkinson's disease has its origins in the gut rather than in the brain. And that is because a lot of people with Parkinson's disease, they have a long history of gastrointestinal complaints that predate their Parkinson's disease. And so there's an interesting study. It turns out ultra-processed foods may be a risk factor for Parkinson's disease, you think? The study was based on looking at people who had what are called prodromal symptoms of Parkinson's. What are prodromal symptoms? Well, there's a type of weird sleep behavior disorder, people who are restless and wake up and have very, very bizarre nightmares. It's called REM sleep behavior disorder. And it is often a precursor to Parkinson's disease. Constipation is a precursor to Parkinson's disease. But they also looked at five additional prodromal features of Parkinson's, things that might indicate you're Parkinson's prone well before you develop it 15 or 20 years later. Hyposmia, which is loss of smell, impaired color vision, excessive daytime sleepiness, body pain, and depressive symptoms. And what they found is that there was an association between ultra-processed food consumption and each individual feature of prodromal Parkinson's disease. And so you might say, well, why didn't you just do a study on ultra-processed foods and see, you know, people ate ultra-processed foods if they're going to develop Parkinson's disease? Well, the reason being is that it takes a long time to develop Parkinson's disease. And looking at people in a prospective study, they'd have to follow them for, you know, 10, 15, 20 years to see if the diet that they're on is contributing to their risk for Parkinson's disease. So instead, they looked at

Alzheimer's disease about 5 years later than those with the lowest levels of mental stimulation. They looked at nearly 2,000 adults, average age of 80, who did not have dementia at the beginning of the study, and they were tracked for 8 years. And they found that middle age enrichment, accesses to resources such as magazine subscription, library cards, and how often participants visited places like museums or libraries. And later life enrichment, starting around the age of 80, focused on activities such as reading, writing, and playing games. And the higher the mental engagement of people, the less likely they were to have mild cognitive impairment, which might be a precursor to Alzheimer's. So a great study. It turns out that you can delay onset of cognitive impairment with mental engagement. Yeah, do it. All right, speaking of mental engagement, intelligent medicine, you can find more about intelligent medicine at drhoffman.com. 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
4: News this hour from Town Hall. I'm John Scott. A fast-growing wildfire in Reno, Nevada was apparently human-caused. The Hawk Fire has now grown to 15,000 acres. It's uncontained. Some 42,000 residents have been ordered evacuated. Another 45,000 encouraged to leave so that firefighters can reach hotspots more easily. Authorities confirming several structures have been destroyed. Six people have been injured. Governor Joe Lombardo declared a state of emergency in Washoe County. Republicans could receive a major boost from Elon Musk as the next midterm elections approach. We have more from Andrew Stewart.
5: Musk may reportedly spend as much as $200 million supporting Republican candidates and voter turnout efforts nationwide. This potentially dwarfs the $70 million Musk spent during the 2024 campaign. The spending could come as the GOP holds a major cash advantage over Democrats. The RNC reportedly has a $115 million lead in cash on hand, while the DNC faces significant debt. Andrew Stewart reporting.
4: An Army unit in Europe specializing in drone welding.

0: warfare has been told to start using battlefield technology and return to being a traditional infantry battalion. Reporter Bernie Bennett has more.
1: Last November, 600 soldiers formed the 173rd Airborne Brigade in Europe that specialized in drone warfare and was set up to be used as a dedicated unit that could deploy anywhere drones were required. General Christopher Leneve, the Army's acting chief of staff, has ordered that battalion to refocus on its core mission of being an airborne infantry unit. Ukrainian President Volodymyr Zelensky said in March that Ukrainian officials were helping five countries in the Middle East and Gulf region counter Iranian drone attacks, while the United States and European countries were among others that required requested their support. Bernie Bennett in Washington.
0: More on these stories from townhall.com.
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0: Musicians with the Boston Symphony Orchestra may go on strike for the first time ever. Correspondent Donna Warder with the update.
3: The music may fall silent at the Boston Symphony Orchestra. The union representing musicians has authorized the first strike in the orchestra's 145-year history. The three-year contract between the Boston Musicians Association and the BSO management expires right before midnight Sunday. The orchestra and management have had strained relations since the BSO decided in March to force out music director Andras Nelson's next summer after 13 seasons. The union says management has not agreed to a proposal by musicians for a mediator. BSO CEO Chad Smith says management is committed to reaching an agreement with competitive pay and benefits. The orchestra season is scheduled to open September 17th. I'm Donna Warder.
0: News and analysis at townhall.com. In consumer news, the CDC is warning about alfalfa sprouts.
4: A food poisoning outbreak linked to alfalfa sprouts has sickened people in 15 states. The Centers for Disease Control and Prevention says 55 cases have been documented, including 4 hospitalizations. The outbreak involves salmonella and different strains of E. coli. Officials say the cases are linked to alfalfa sprouts from Everything Sprouts, a Minnesota grower. The sprouts were sold under the Calco and Everything Sprouts brands. Keith Peters reporting.
0: Texas-based chain Bucky's Limited says in a lawsuit filed that the logo for Beaver's Mini Mart in the city of Beaver Creek, Ohio, too closely resembles the gas station giant's Bucky brand Beaver. Bucky's has asked for a jury trial to be held in federal court in Ohio. More on these stories at townhall.com.
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8: You palled around and knocked around the mountains in Montana, hunting all over in the wilderness areas, and done, you know this stuff. You know what's important in the field.
9: And I've also sat down in a nice deer stand 200, 300 yards away from a tree line in the south. When those deer start stepping out in those last 15 minutes, yeah, the does and the juveniles start stepping out in those last 15 minutes. But the big boy, he doesn't come out until that last 5 minutes.
8: Yep.
9: And that last 5 minutes, if it's an overcast day, that is a tough last 5 minutes. But if the skies are open and you get to hunt to those last legal lights because the weather's allowing you to, it's not raining and blowing you out of there, man, that's where your optics really start to pay off.
8: Oh,
9: and, you know, that's where light transmission is witnessed or not witnessed.
8: And light transmission, people talk about, well, this scope gathers light. Nothing actually gathers light. It just lets light through, and some let through more than others. And that's what we're really talking about. And it's a combination of having the right glass, the actual formula for the glass, making it correctly, getting the right coatings, and then having the right mechanical setup to make sure you get as much light through. But it's more than that with a rifle scope, because you got this thing that's actually your aiming device. It's not just a scope you look through.
9: Oh, yeah, yeah. A rifle scope is far more complicated than a spotting scope or a set of binoculars. A rifle scope could be, you know, consisting of 180 to 220, 230 parts that have to work together in harmony through abuse called recoil and temperature shock, external shock, such as dropping it off your shoulder or it falling off your horse scabbard. A rifle scope is a phenomenal piece of gear meant to take a tremendous amount of abuse and do so and repeat precision results time after time, year after year, decade after decade. So we ask a lot from a rifle scope. And the good news is Zeiss delivers a lot in the rifle scopes. And well, you talk about light transmission. So I just wanted to touch on that for a second. One of the things Zeiss has that we've come out with is it's called Zeiss Bright technology. And what we want to guarantee with people with Zeiss Bright technology where it comes to rifle scopes is we're going to guarantee you at least 90% light transmission to the eye so that you can actually benefit those first 10 minutes of daybreak and those last legal light 10 minutes that you got left to hunt that day while your buddy's having to climb out of his stand or slip out of his blind. You get to go ahead and hunt and perhaps even harvest that big buck.
8: Every piece of glass, and there may be as many as 10 actual elements, a piece of the glass in that scope, every time light hits a piece of glass, a little bit of it's going to reflect back. So you're losing a little bit of light each time it goes through the next piece of glass. And that's where the coatings and the optical formula for the actual glass itself, that's where the science and, frankly, a little bit of black magic comes in.
9: Yeah, black magic in the form of math, but you're right. It's got to be what is the right coating for that particular lens, not for the scope, because it's not a one and done coating for the scope. What's the right coating for each and every lens? There could be 14 cells slash lenses inside that scope, singlets, doublets, triplets, and every air to glass surface is robbing you of that light that could get to your eyeball.
8: Okay, so you got, and I was just looking at your lab, you got all these different great scopes. And for those who don't know, like Zeiss has this fabulous, you know, 180 years of making the highest quality glass, but you've got what I think is one of the coolest things, this V3 line, because I like lightweight scopes. I like lightweight rifles, and I want to get the most I can out of the lightweight, and that's kind of where you are now with the V3 line.
9: Zeiss has history that's untouched, and the new Zeiss V3 rifle scopes is a rifle scope that's untouched in price versus performance versus expectations in the field. And so I think what you'll find in those 21 scopes are six models, multiple configurations, good clean reticles that make sense out there when you're hunting. When you talk about light transmission, still delivering at least 90% light transmission to your eye so you can stay in the hunt, so you can enjoy those moments, those legal minutes to help you harvest the animal that you're out there seeking.
8: Let me ask you, the market I think is changing a little bit in terms of what people accept in terms of what they're willing to spend on optics. We've got people who are paying a lot of money on scopes, big scope for long range shooting. And I think that has trickled down now where they understand it's okay to spend, you don't have to spend as much as your truck, but to spend some good money on a good hunting optic that's going to make or break your hunt.
9: Yes, sir. They are more and more, especially with the days of the internet and hunters out there harping this message. And they're saying, the reason I was able to harvest this game animal was because of XYZ optical performance. And so for us, what we were missing was we were missing a price point that was more appropriate for so many hunters in America. And so we created the V3 product line, because the challenge was go create a product line that's worthy of the Zeiss brand between $400 and $950. And we did that. And we went ahead and put a little icing on top of the cake. We created a rimfire scope for $299.
8: Oh, man, with the Zeiss name on it. That's amazing.
9: With the Zeiss name. And so if it's got Zeiss name on it, it's quality, regardless of price point. What it may not have is all the features that result in some unique benefits that the $3,000 and $4,000 rifle scopes offer. But, man, I'll tell you, between $300 and $950, I challenge anyone to find a better value out there.
8: Well, and if people need those other features, you have those in your other lines. You've got other lines of scopes. This just happens to be the less expensive line, but still highest quality. You got Zeiss quality going on here.
9: We built the V3 so people could step up to some Zeiss quality a lot easier and a lot faster. And I'm telling you, Tom, we showed these to several hundreds of people by now, and the answer is always the same. The eyes, the eyebrows go north, smiles would take place, and people go, this is a lot of scope for the money. Well, and so we're excited to get that out there.
8: I'm looking at your lineup here, man. You got a 2.5 to 8, which is like, I love that. You're 3.5 to 10, a 4.5 to 14, and then if you want to go higher than that, you've got that. But for me, that's the sweet spot for hunting for me.
9: Well, I think you and a lot of the retailers out there say the same thing, because that 4.5 to 14 is a dominant magnification range.
8: You know, and honestly, if you're hunting in the South where you might be hunting a little bit closer, a 2.5 to 8 is nothing wrong with that. Keep it on that low power, and it's as fast or faster than iron sights. It's amazing, and yet you can dial it up. And I like that compromise position of 3.5 to 10. I have no problem shooting. I mean, at 10 power, I always have to explain to people, look, if he's at 500 yards and you got a 10 power scope, he looks like he's at 50 yards.
9: Hey, that's right. That's right. And let's face it, sometimes you get that high magnification. Too much magnification can be your enemy while out hunting. Field of view is your friend when you're out hunting.
8: Oh, yeah. The old deal of, where is he? And your buddy's going, he's right there. That, yeah, that helps a lot. Thanks so much.
9: Yes. And I'm going to go back to that little 2.5 to 8 model that you were referencing earlier. That 2.5 to 8 model, that goes perfectly on today's lever gun. And if you see what's happening in the rifle world, lever guns are all the rage at the moment. So that little 2.5 to 8 fits perfectly atop those little short lever actions. And they're more than enough magnification to take care of business at distance.
8: Well, Kyle, look, I'm an optics nut. I love Zeiss. I have literally cases full of Zeiss camera lenses. 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So the fact that now we can get really affordable rifle scopes that I can use on my hunts, and I am going to, that's pretty exciting to me.
9: We did what they said couldn't be done, and that is we created Zeiss quality products at a more affordable price point and at a highly attractive price, highly attractive pricing.
8: So what's the best place to go? Is it Zeiss.com?
9: The best thing I'd advise people to do is get your eyeballs behind the product. 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
8: There you go. Kyle Brown, thank you so much for your time. All right, don't go far. We'll be right back with more Gun Talk.
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0: All right, we're back with you here. If you want to join me, it's easy. Tom Talk Gun, that's the number. Looking for range reports, anything you've been shooting, or if you're thinking about either getting your first carry gun or maybe changing to a different carry gun, and you just want to knock around some ideas, I'm open to that as well. Just give me a shout. Hey, Mike called in out of Oklahoma City. Hey, Mike, I appreciate your patience, and we got you back in here. What's on your mind, sir?
1: Well, just kind of interested in getting a rifle. I was out with the family here recently over the 4th of July, and they didn't know I was a gun guy, so they invited me out to go hog hunting with them down in southern Oklahoma.
0: Yeah.
1: So he asked me what kind of guns they have. I told him I had a 5.56 and I've got an FN SCAR. So okay. I kind of thought that might not be a good one to kind of take out, so I'm in the market. And so I've kind of decided on a couple of things, either the, like the Springfield M1A, or I was also, you know, interested in the what had caught my eye was probably, you know, the Ruger or the Mossberg. So
0: just kind of want to get your... Well, let's back up. Tell me why you didn't think, I think a SCAR would be a fabulous hog rifle.
1: Yeah, it would, but I don't know, it just kind of sounded too Rambo-ish, you know, to go out there with that. I just wanted something
0: I don't know, man. I got to tell you, I mean, first of all, you got one of the very best semi-automatic rifles ever made in the SCAR.
1: Yeah.
0: And you got it in the right caliber, you got 308, and, you know, it's like, I don't know. I mean, yeah, I'm not going to tell you not to buy a new gun because I love the idea of everybody getting a new gun. And an M1A is fun, but honestly, the M1A is not going to give you anything more than what you have in the SCAR, and it might even be a little bit less, frankly.
1: Yeah, I agree. And I think, you know, you may have busted me a little bit, you know, I was looking for another excuse to buy another gun, and honestly.
0: Okay, then you know what you should do. You should absolutely buy an M1A.
1: Okay.
0: And a scout rifle while I'm at it.
1: Yeah. Yeah, I was thinking about that M1, the scout squad. Well, what's your thoughts on, you know, and so here's the thing on that, you know. I was talking to a friend at work, and he had been out doing some hog hunting, and, you know, I was thinking about, like, that the Ruger bolt action 308, but he said, you know, he was out hunting and a big hog, you know, kind of charged on him, and you know, he was trying to get off some rounds to stop it real quick, and it was kind of difficult to do trying to rack that bolt, you know, several times in a row. So
0: I mean, I like bolt action guns, but yes, in that situation, I would rather have the semi-auto. One thing to know, the M1A scout rifle, looking at the Springfield Armories, those suckers are loud. I mean, like really loud. You would absolutely want to be wearing hearing protection, even when you're hunting with those. The muzzle brakes on those work, but oh my gosh, are those things loud.
1: Yeah.
0: So just kind of food for thought. But man, I would just tell you, you already have what people would say, you know, if you had the money, you ought to get a SCAR. And they go, yeah, but Mike's already got a SCAR. Holy cow.
1: Yeah. Yeah, I've got one. I've got ACOG on it, and I did get the new trigger put in it, so I've kind of got it ready to go. So,
0: well,
1: and, you know,
0: I would take that out for hog hunting in a heartbeat, and then if for some reason you wanted another gun, give yourself permission to buy another gun. But man, I'd give that SCAR a chance. That thing needs to go out and hunt with you.
1: Yeah, yeah, I think you're right. I think that's exactly what I'll do.
0: But, you know, while you're at it, go ahead and get the other ones, too, because there's, look, any reason to buy a new gun is a good reason, as far as I'm concerned.
1: That's kind of what my thought was. You know, just go around getting it past the wife.
0: I can't help you with that one, man. You're on your own now, okay? I'm bailing out. See you, Mike. We never had this conversation. I don't know who you are. I never talked to you. It's all good. All right, Mike's on his own.
1: That's the way I'll do it.
0: I hope he survives. There you go. If you don't know, you can look up what an FN SCAR is. It is about a $3,000 plus maybe rifle. It's a great semi-auto 308. And when you got that, you could make the argument that you don't need much else. So there you go. I don't know. Are you a hog hunter? If you are, I'd love to know what you're using, because this is one of those things we can hunt them year-round, and then, I don't know, a third, maybe half the states now. We got hog problems, a lot of hog problems, got a lot of hogs. And people shoot them with 223s and typically end up moving up to a little bit bigger cartridge. Unless you're using a 223 with a particular type of ammo, and there's such a variety of ammo for 223 or 5.56. I use the terms interchangeably. You know the difference. But I do think that maybe something like a 308. Now, having said that, a buddy got me onto something I did not know was around. I'm looking at it online right now. Evidently, it's on the Ruger website, but not in dealers or distributors yet. It's the Ruger American Rifle. They call it the Gen 2 Patrol Rifle. It's an SBR. It's actually a short barrel rifle from Ruger, bolt action, chambered for the 338 ARC, the 338 ARC. And I have to admit, I didn't know much about the 338 ARC, so I looked it up. Heck of a cartridge. You talk about a 300 to 307 grain bullet going subsonic. You're hitting with roughly 50% more energy than you do with a 300 blackout. You take this SBR, bolt-action SBR, and you put a suppressor on it. And as someone said, if you have a good 9mm suppressor, it'll probably work on that. Because you don't have that much muzzle blast on this round. And you're shooting subsonic and stupidly quiet with a can on it. And I know. It's a bolt action, and if you got a hog station at you, that's a whole different deal. That's why you're carrying a pistol while you're doing this. But man, what fun that is. And a lot of times you're shooting pigs in herds, and if they're not hearing you shooting, you can get more than one in there. Now you could do that with a semi-auto when you're doing rapid fire, but I don't know. There's something about this. It intrigues me. I don't have one. I just learned about them. I got to call somebody at Ruger and say, all right, tell me about this thing and get me up to speed. I don't have any ammo for the 338 ARC, so there's the additional benefit of needing to get yet another cartridge that I need to get ammo for and probably reloading. My buddy was turning on to bullets by Maker Bullets. He really likes them. He shot several deer with those in the blackout. So, again, if you have any experience with that, give me a holler. 338 ARC looks intriguing. Gun Talk will be right back.

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0: And we are back. You can't keep me away that long, okay? I'm Tom Gresham. This is Gun Talk. Check us out, guntalk.com. And also, of course, we've got a really large Facebook presence. Just look for Gun Talk or Gun Talk Media over there. Huge, I mean, thousands. We have thousands of videos over on YouTube. But I think maybe Facebook is a better place these days because we're not getting censored there the way that YouTube censors gun videos. Just takes them down. No warning. Just boom. I mean, it could be something that was up for 10 years. So, yeah, YouTube is not gun-friendly. Facebook is working better for us. And of course, over on X, I am at Gun Talk if you want to follow me over there. Let's see here. Dale called in out of Lewiston, Idaho on line 5. Hey, Dale, you're on Gun Talk. What you thinking?
1: Well, I just wanted to brag about a couple of Idaho companies. One is Buck Knives in Post Falls, Idaho. I sent a knife up to them that I had had for 51 years in the military.
0: Whoa.
1: And they cleaned and oiled it and sharpened it for me and sent it back for no charge. They have a lifetime warranty.
0: 51 years you've had that knife?
1: Yes, sir. I'm old.
0: Well, so is the knife at this point, but good on them. I mean, I always knew that Buck Knives was a good outfit. That's great to hear.
1: Yeah, they're very good. They're up in Post Falls. I drove up there, handed the knife to them, and they said, okay. They sent it back to me in about a week. It looked like it was brand new.
0: That's terrific. So, that is really nice. And, you know, and the thing is, you got a lot of history with that knife.
1: Yep. The other company is a company down in Nampa, Idaho, called Ammo Squared.
0: Mm-hmm.
1: You set up an account with them, and you pay a monthly cost to buy the ammo. They'll store it for you, and they'll ship it free for over $250. And you can set up from $50 on up.
0: Ammo Squared,
1: Yeah.
0: Interesting. Okay. All right, so what's the last gun you shot at the range?
1: A 300 blackout suppressed with a brand new suppressor.
0: You dog!
1: First time I'd ever shot a suppressed rifle.
0: It ruins you, doesn't it? How much fun is that?
1: Well, my wife wasn't happy about the price of the suppressor, but...
0: Well, just let her shoot your gun. It's all quiet, and she'll like it.
1: Well, now it's her suppressor, so...
0: I am so not surprised. You know what that means, though, don't you? That means you get to get your own suppressor now.
1: That's right.
0: And now you don't have to do all the Form 4 and all that other stuff. You just go buy it.
1: Yeah. Well, I still have to do it here in Idaho, but...
0: No, you don't.
1: Oh, really?
0: No. You're in Idaho. That's a free state. If you are now you need to be a member of Gun Owners of America or the Citizens Committee for the Right to Keep and Bear Arms. Once you belong to one of those.
1: Okay, I'm a member of both.
0: Well, then check with your local gun stores. Some of them are a little reluctant, but because this is brand new, but it is perfectly legal for them to sell you a suppressor, and all they have to do is the NICS background check on it. And if you got your concealed carry permit, that qualifies for that. And you walk out the door with it, no registration, no weight, no federal tax stamp, none of that.
1: Oh, good. I didn't know that.
0: Yeah, check with your local stores and see which one will sell you one under that basis. I bet you can find one. I mean, come on, it's Idaho, right?
1: Yeah, it's Idaho. I figured as much, but...
0: Good deal. Hey, Dale, thank you for the call. I sure appreciate that. I need to move on to Paul out of West Virginia to talk about another free state there. Hey, Paul.
2: Yes, sir. How are you?
0: I am great. Let's talk hog hunting.
2: Wonderful. It's always a pleasure. No, my first time.
0: Oh, no. Tell you what, let's do this.
2: Hello?
0: Hang up on Paul. Call him right back. You got his number. Give him a call, and let's see if we can get a better connection. I'll make noise until we get him back here. Sometimes the cell phones just, they're kind of in revolt. I was going to say they're revolting, but I guess maybe they are revolting too as well. And sometimes we can get somebody back on, just make a new, fresh connection. We'll try that because he wanted to talk about hog hunting. And
2: yes, sir.
0: Oh, okay. Hey, Paul, we got you again. Good. See if we got a better connection this time.
2: Yes, sir.
0: Oh, that's a lot better. Thank you. All right, let's talk scars and hog hunting.
2: Yes, sir. Always a pleasure.
0: All right, go for it. You got the floor.
2: All right. I had a question, a couple of three things. A question, and I need your suggestion and my personal experience about the hog hunting I never hog-hunted, but I did own a SCAR. I've always wanted a SCAR. I got the SCAR. I was disappointed with the SCAR because it jammed, and it only likes particular types of rounds, the preferably very expensive, smooth ones. So my opinion, it jammed. And I really now I'm looking for the SOCOM M1A CQB, but since you said some things about that gun, I was wondering if I should get that or the Galil Ace that I also always wanted.
0: Don't get me wrong. I love the M1A. I think Springfield does a great job with them. And you know, if you had a SCAR already, I would say it's kind of repetitious. But if you no longer have your SCAR and you like the looks of it, like the idea of the M1A, more power to you. They make really nice rifles, and they shoot really well.
2: It's more about I really want a rifle in 308 that's not going to jam, and the SCAR just kept doing it. And I don't know if it, I don't know what. It felt like I had to dip the whole thing in a bunch of oil and let it sit, and maybe that would have fixed the problem.
0: Well, and you know, the other thing that happens is if you get a gun of any type, and for whatever reason, it's not treating you right, it's hard to change your feelings about it, even if you say, yeah, okay, it's working now, but I'm not sure I could actually trust it. So I understand where you are. I have not heard of problems with the M1As from Springfield. Do you know which of the models? Because they have several different models. Which one you're looking at?
2: The 7. For the M1A?
0: Yeah.
2: The SOCOM, the CQB, the blacked out, with the iron sights, without that little glass on top. I like iron.
0: All right, the iron sights are fine, and then I would retain the option of putting a red dot on it if you want to. Again, and I mentioned this before, the SOCOMs are shorter barrels. They are very loud. Just be aware of that. I mean, but 308s tend to be loud, but when you put a short barrel with a muzzle brake on it, you get a lot of blast. So just be aware of that. I think you will enjoy it, and certainly if you're going to hunt hogs, that would be a great rifle for it, and it would be a fun rifle. If you're looking for something that weighs a little less, there are some AR-10 platforms that weigh a fair amount less that are reliable, and you can look at those. And look, I appreciate the call back. I do need to keep moving here. I've got some things I need to talk about. I promised earlier I was going to talk about the murders in Twin Falls, Idaho, and we've all seen the images of the good guy with a gun who had the 5.7 with the suppressor on it, and he shot back. Good on him. Turns out there were two other armed people, citizens there. One was a retired cop and one was an off-duty cop. So you got three people with guns responding to this. Not a single one of them got a single hit on the bad guy. Now, them shooting back did change the course of action. Well, one of them did not get to shoot back at all. One of them, I think it was a retired cop, he ran towards the bad guy, A-plus on effort there, encouraged, but he kept his gun in his holster, said he didn't want to be confused for the bad guy and get shot. Okay, maybe a reasonable idea, maybe not. He got shot in the arm, and then he couldn't use his gun because he was carrying an empty chamber. In essence, an unloaded gun, because he couldn't rack the slide. The other was an off-duty cop. He didn't get any hits. We had three people, good guys with guns, who did not get a single hit on this bad guy. I was looking at something written by Gabe Suarez. He's a noted firearms trainer. As he says, he's been in a gunfight or two. He was making the point that, look, the whole idea of this is to put hits on target. When you get a hit on the target, you stop the fight. The point is not to throw bullets at people. The point is to throw bullets into people. And I'm sorry if that sounds graphic, but that's just what it is. You're shooting someone to keep them from killing people. There's a guy who's actively killing people. He's a madman. And yes, I applaud the courage of those who decided to move forward. But come on. You got to be able to put hits on target. And I could hear everybody said, yeah, Tom, but it was exciting and it was scary and it was, yep, all of those things. That's what a gunfight is. Because in a gunfight, there's bullets flying both ways. If it's a shooting, their bullets are only going one way. When you bring a gun into a situation where somebody is shooting people, it becomes a gunfight. You have to train to put shots on target under stress. And this is where I would say that I think competition helps. You don't have to be a masterclass shooter. Okay, you don't have to be a grandmaster. But you do have to know how to put shots on target. And I'm not talking 3 and 5 and 7 yards. I'm talking about 25 yards with your pistol. Well, that's unrealistic, Tom. No, it's not. It's very realistic. It's very doable. If you learn how to shoot, for heaven's sakes. If you can't do that, if you can't, what would be a realistic target? Let's figure a pie plate or a 10-inch diameter paper plate. Go to the range, find a way to do that, and you could do this, draw a circle that big on your cardboard or your target if you got to shoot it into a range where you can't put up your paper plate, and just see how far out you can hit that reliably. You should be able to hit that every time easily at 15 yards. Frankly, you should be able to do it at 25 yards. 50 yards, that's a whole different deal. But you should be able to put a third to half of your hits on target at 50 yards with your carry gun. Wow, that's a half a football field. Yep, it sure is. Well, all I carry is a fill in the blank. Yeah, you might want to reconsider what you're carrying. Yeah, but most gunfights are, I know what the averages are. 3 yards, 3 to 5 yards, okay. But what if your gunfight isn't average? It wasn't in Twin Falls. You know, what if the situation is you do have somebody killing people and he's 25 or 30 yards away? Eli Dickin shot that guy at 42 yards in a mall with his Glock. The guy had a rifle and he was there to kill people. And Eli Dickin put shots on him at 42 yards. With an iron-sided Glock. Stop the fight. Stop the killing. Stop the murders. I do applaud those who decided to respond. Good for them. Excellent. They get an A for all of that. But you know what? They all get an F when it comes to execution. And that's really going to tick people off when I say that. But if you're shooting at somebody and you're not hitting him, or if you can't shoot him because you're carrying an empty chamber, for heaven's sake, what are you thinking? And now you can't work your slide because, yeah, you got shot in the arm. Look, what do you think we've been saying for all these years about people who carry with an unloaded gun, an empty chamber? Can you work the slide with one hand? Can you work the slide with one hand with your off hand? You get shot in your strong hand. Now you got to draw and shoot your gun with your off hand. If you got a round in the chamber, you can do that. If you're having to rack the slide, yeah, I know. You could put the rear sight into your belt and shove it down. Yeah, I know. I've done all that. Why would you force yourself to do that? Because you're afraid to carry a loaded gun? Then why are you carrying a gun in the first place? Can I say you probably need a lot more training and a realignment of your thinking? Yeah. So, and it's disappointing to have three good guys and nobody can put a shot on this guy. The takeaway I would offer is for all of us to get better, all of us to be more serious about it, all of us to say, yeah, I'm going to be prepared for that moment. And the only way I know to do that is to go get some training, take a real class. Training is not practice. Practice is what you do at the range by yourself. Training is what you do when there's an instructor watching you and helping you figure it out and making you better. Taking a class or two or three, go and get real training, maybe engage in a little competition. You know, you can go do an IDPA shoot somewhere. They make it easy to start if you don't know anything about it. They will make it easy to get you started. And also, honestly, when you go and watch what other people are doing, you're going, oh, wow, some of those people are good. Oh, look, there's a 12-year-old who can outshoot me by a mile. I need to up my game. And you will. Are you ever going to need that? I hope not. I hope I never need it. But I also put on a gun every time I leave the house. And I hope I don't need it. I don't put it on because I want to use it. I put it on because if I need to use it and I didn't have it, assuming I live through it, I don't know how I would live with myself. I don't know many, many times people who have been in those situations who did not have a gun, had no way to protect themselves or other people, they are haunted for the rest of their lives because they chose to be defenseless. And it works on them. It would be hard to live with yourself if you couldn't protect a loved one and you had decided, yeah, no, it's safe where we're going today. We don't have to do that today. I'm not going to carry today. I don't want the hassle. Guns are heavy. Guns are big. Guns are uncomfortable. I don't want to have to put up with them. And then you need it and you don't have it and life changes. I don't want to be that guy. I'm going to carry it every single day. I'm going to train as much as I can. I'm going to try to get better every single day. But that's just me. You got to figure it out for yourself. But you got to look hard inside yourself to come up with a solution. I hope you'll do that.
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We are at the very early stages of trying to understand where we are with this whole, can you buy a suppressor without filling out the forms and registering it with the federal government and all of that. It's a bit complex, and I would encourage you to do your research. You can follow me over on X. I will be putting information out about that. I'll link to other sources. There's some misinformation that has been spread. Understandably, it's just we're early on and people are trying to figure it out. And look, we're all excited. This is a fabulous development. I'm really excited. The National Firearms Act, the NFA, has been around for 92 years, and we're destroying it. Piece by piece, not all at once. We're not getting it all. And if you live in a number of states, I think there are 15 states where you either cannot own a suppressor at all, or you cannot buy one without going through the federal registration process. You need to know that. You need to know what the law is in your state. You also need to know that you need to be a member of certain gun rights groups to buy one without the paperwork, or you need to be buying from Silencer Shop or Palmetto State Armory because they were plaintiffs in the cases. See, told you it's involved. It's complicated, but it's very doable. I mean, bottom line is, look, check with your local store. Say, hey, will you sell me a suppressor without doing the federal registration on it? And some will say, no, we're waiting for more guidance from ATF. And some will say, yeah, we'll do that if you belong to one of those groups. If you are part of the protected class, absolutely.

control some of the others. And you get those through your local dealership as well. Some, they're doing some amazing deals right now. Check this week. It is a crazy exciting time. We have a number of other lawsuits before the courts. Some have already been argued. And we're going to win some of those too. Maybe not all, but we're going to win some of them. And we're going to get more of our rights back. And then, of course, we got the big one before the United States Supreme Court. That'll be argued in October or November. We don't know yet. That's the challenge on the so-called assault weapons bans, banning semi-automatic rifles. We're going to win that one, too. Don't know how expansive or how narrow the decision will be. Probably will be somewhat narrow. I wish we could get a magazine capacity case there as well, because there's no logic in the law to saying you can buy a magazine that holds 10 rounds, but you can't buy a magazine that holds 11 rounds. That didn't make any sense at all. So it's a great time. We've never seen anything like this in my entire lifetime. It's never been this exciting in terms of what's going on with gun rights. So here's the question. Call me right now, and we'll get you into the after show. If you have bought a suppressor under the new regs, or if you're thinking about it, are you willing to buy one now because you don't have to register it? Give me a call at Tom Talk Gun. We'll get you into the after show. We'll have some fun. We'll knock this around. In the meantime, hey, go out and buy a can. Have some fun. Take somebody with you. Enjoy this. And celebrate the Second Amendment. Oh, yeah, and join those gun rights groups, too.

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3: News this hour from Town Hall. I'm John Scott. The Trump administration, taking emergency action, it says, will expand gasoline supplies and lower prices at the pump. Correspondent Mary Rose reports.
4: Beginning September the 1st, the EPA will temporarily allow E10 gasoline to be sold with a higher vape pressure limit, effectively ending federal summer blend restrictions early. Officials say the move could add hundreds of thousands of barrels of gasoline per day. The waiver runs through September 15th and may override stricter rules in California, Texas, and Arizona for up to 20 additional days. Mary Rose reporting.
3: The Trump administration taking new steps to strengthen election oversight ahead of the November midterms. We have more from correspondent Ken Lorman.
5: The Justice Department plans to deploy a record 1,000 election monitors nationwide to help enforce federal voting laws. Assistant Attorney General Harmeet Dhillon says the teams will ensure compliance with the Voting Rights Act, nearly quadrupling the number sent in 2022. The move comes as the Save America Act remains stalled in the Senate, despite President Trump making election integrity a top priority. Ken Lorman reporting.
3: A fast-moving wildfire that jumped over fire trucks and made it difficult for crews to reach hotspots has destroyed homes in northwest Reno, Nevada. Shifting winds challenging firefighters trying to bring it under control, and authorities urge some 90,000 people to evacuate. Tropical Storm Mokay passing to the south of Hawaii's Big Island, but close enough to dump more than a foot of rain on communities dealing with the aftermath of Hurricane Lala. Elsewhere, Tropical Storm Isel has formed in eastern Pacific waters, well away from Mexico's southwest coastline, posing no threat to land. More on these stories from townhall.com.

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1: Next week, we'll bring an end to a year-long U.S. ban on cattle from northern Mexico.
2: Ranchers in northern Mexico are getting ready to export their cattle to the U.S. following a year-long ban. An outbreak of the flesh-eating parasite known as the New World screwworm fly was affecting the cattle industry on both sides of the border. On Monday, the U.S. plans to restart imports at the border crossing in Douglas, Arizona, and new restrictions are in place. Eventually, 1,300 cattle per day can enter the U.S. I'm Donna Water.
1: Indonesian authorities arresting 72 people suspected of starting forest and peatland fires. The fires causing a choking haze cloud over central and west Indonesia. Indonesia's National Disaster Management Agency says those fires are driven by an intensifying El Nino pattern. The blazes have spread smoke into Malaysia, straining relations with the neighboring countries. News at townhall.com. In consumer news, Tesla recalling nearly 3 million vehicles in China over door handle safety risks.
3: Tesla and other Chinese car makers are recalling more than 4 million vehicles over safety concerns, including risks tied to their door handles. Tesla's recalling about 2.98 million vehicles, including models 3, Y, X, and S, over door handle safety risks. This follows China's announcement in February to ban hidden door handles seen commonly on Tesla and other Chinese electric vehicles starting next year. It follows EV accidents where hidden electronic door handles fail to function and trapped passengers. Keith Peters reporting.
1: Las Vegas Raiders star running back Ashton Jeanty had to be helped off the field after apparently being injured late in Sunday's practice. He was unable to put pressure on his right leg. The Raiders have not issued an update on his condition. More on these stories at townhall.com.
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12: Progress to Alzheimer's, but they have a higher risk than the general populace. But if you have a double hit on APOE4, you have a much higher risk of developing Alzheimer's disease. And so it turns out that this is pretty prevalent. One in four people have at least one copy. The vast majority of people have just one copy, but some small percentage of people have a double copy. They're much more at high, they're much higher risk of developing Alzheimer's. It turns out that APOE4 carriers comprise 50 to 60% of Alzheimer's disease sufferers. So where are we going with this? Well, for a long time, it's been said that if you have an APOE4 gene, you are especially susceptible to the adverse effects of saturated fat and cholesterol, and that you should be on a quasi-vegan plant-based diet to avoid the ravages of the potential ramifications of APOE4 for your blood vessels and for your brain. But there's some new think on that. And this is actually something that I long ago challenged, because if you're not going to eat a lot of meat, you may end up eating a lot of carbs. You may develop insulin resistance. Insulin resistance can happen in the brain, and that can also impair cognitive functioning. And if you have high blood sugar, if you have inflammation because you're overweight, because you're eating a lot of carbs instead of eating good protein, well, you might be more prone to dementia. And that is the case in the general population. And perhaps also in people with APOE4. And there's a new study that is very germane to this, Meat Consumption and Cognitive Health by APOE Genotype. Okay? So what they say here, they come up with a theory, which is that we know that our very early primate ancestors basically lived in trees like monkeys and subsisted on a herbivorous diet. They eat a lot of fruits and plants and didn't eat a lot of animal protein. But there was an adaptation that occurred around 2.5 million years ago in our remote primate past, where humans became omnivorous. They developed the ability to eat not just plants, but also animal protein. That led to more potential for brain development. We got bigger and bigger brains. The brains required more protein, more omega-3 fatty acids, and things that you would naturally get from animal protein. And so it was that we became omnivorous and, in fact, began to eat a lot of meat. We ate so much meat that our primitive ancestors drove a lot of the large mammals that inhabited Asia and Europe and North America. There were giant animals like mastodons and mammoths that were driven into extinction by humans. This was before we had concerns about planetary health and balancing the ecosystem. People just went nuts when they saw these big walking protein factories, and they drove them into extinction. So a theory has been proposed that during this hypercarnivorous period a few million years ago, we may have developed the APOE4 gene. A hypothesis suggests that APOE4 may provide more or less adaptation to higher meat consumption. Okay, it's kind of interesting. So that APOE4 developed to enable us to tolerate and advantage consumption of meat. And so it was that they did a study, and what they found, they looked at a study of older adults. And here's what they found, is that higher total meat consumption was associated with favorable cognitive health outcomes for people with the mixed gene. They had APOE3, 4. They had one copy of the so-called Alzheimer's gene, which kind of goes against the doctrine that individuals with the APOE4 gene variant should avoid meat. It turns out higher intake of unprocessed meat was associated with slower cognitive decline and reduced dementia risk. Now, when it comes to processed meat, basically kind of junky meat, meat with a lot of additives, that was associated with accelerated cognitive decline. And pretty much that's the case for most people, whether they have the APOE4 gene or not. Eating a lot of processed or ultra-processed food hastens dementia and cognitive decline. So this is an interesting study and suggests that maybe one of our tried and true nutritional verities, which is that if you test positive for APOE4, you should be on a very, very low-fat vegan diet. They say that for participants with the mixed gene, higher meat consumption aligned with lower blood cholesterol and a lower ratio of dietary saturated to polyunsaturated fat, which is a key dietary determinant of cholesterol levels. So that also might be borne out, because unprocessed meat may contain more harmful substances for the brain. Interesting study, and it once again underscores the fact that when it comes to nutritional science, some of the things that we once believed, we constantly have to hold them up to a magnifying glass and reevaluate them in terms of a new understanding of how the genes determine what we ought to be eating. Our number, 877-726-8255. I'm Dr. Ronald Hoffman, and this is Intelligent Medicine.
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1: 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Dr. Ronald Hoffman here. Our number, 877-726-8255, and that's how you come directly to the doctor's office to pose a question, as did this individual. Let's hear it.
2: Hi, Dr. Hoffman. A while ago, I had some colonoscopy and an endoscopy done, and I'm 77 years old, because they said I had duodenitis, so I'm not sure what I should do. I would like your opinion on it. I would appreciate that very much. Thank you. Bye-bye.
1: Okay, so duodenitis means that you have inflammation of the lower part of your stomach. The duodenum actually is where the stomach meets the small intestine, and that's a common site of what are called duodenal ulcers. And duodenal ulcers can be a problem. You can become anemic, you can have a perforation, and that's kind of catastrophic. You certainly can have pain. And so presumably that's why you had a colonoscopy and endoscopy. Maybe you were a little bit anemic. You had low iron, and there's kind of a slow ooze of blood from that inflamed tissue. So the common drill for duodenitis is to put you on an acid-blocking drug for a while. And I emphasize for a while, because sometimes it's suggested that you need to be on these drugs for a lifetime. That would be not beneficial because of all the side effects associated with long-term use of the PPIs, the proton pump inhibitors, the powerful drugs that stop stomach acid production. But for a short time, you may want to take a medication just to shut the acid off temporarily. The other consideration is that in duodenitis and duodenal ulcers, there's an association with something called H. pylori. And you may want to find out if you have that bacteria. That bacteria can be eradicated with medication, or it can be eradicated with some natural things. So you might want to get tested for the presence or absence of H. pylori. You certainly should be avoiding taking aspirin and non-steroidal anti-inflammatory drugs. But in addition just to blocking the stomach acid, you ought to consider taking something to protect the lining of your stomach and small intestine. And my favorite thing for that is DGL, deglycerinated licorice, which is also an ingredient in a nice product called Endefen, E-N-D-E-F-E-N, which is kind of a powder that you add to water and you drink it as kind of a slurry, but it coats the stomach and the small intestine, and it actually promotes healing. You can find it via my full script dispensary, drhoffmanstore.com, where we stock the highest quality supplements. And that's where you can, you know, find something like that, which is, you know, actually something that integrative physicians like yours truly use to treat stomach inflammation. So there you have it. I mean, probably something that should be addressed because it can lead to, at the very least, chronic anemia because you're having some very slow iron loss from your intestinal tract. But worse yet, it could evolve into an ulcer, which could be, you know, even potentially dangerous. So address that. 877-726-8255, our number. Folks, if your quest for longevity feels overwhelming, well, here's some good news. It starts with one simple daily habit, which is MitoPure gummies from Timeline. We're going to hear more about that in an interview that I'm doing this week with one of the folks who has done research on urolithin A. Urolithin A is the key ingredient in MitoPure. Backed by over 15 years of research, MitoPure produces the first ever urolithin A gummies that support your cellular energy so you feel strong, clear, and vibrant, and support your mitochondria. Those are the energy powerhouses of your cells. So boost your cellular energy, enhance your muscle strength and endurance. There's an interesting study on athletic performance that we're going to discuss during the podcast. Just published, I feel stronger and more energized, and my recovery time has improved dramatically since I've been taking MitoPure. So for more information and to order, just go to timeline.com/Hoffman. 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So here's an interesting study that shows that there is a genetic basis for something called GLP-1 resistance. Why is it that some people who take these powerful weight loss drugs that yield amazing results for some people, they can lose 20-30% of their total body weight. Other people, their weight barely budges. What's going on? Science may have just found a hidden reason. I'm Dr. Ronald Hoffman. Our number 877-726-8255. And this is the Intelligent Medicine Podcast.

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2: 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So this item has really captured the imagination of people in the media. It's one of those stories that has, quote, legs. Can sparkling water boost metabolism and help with weight loss? This is a story that kind of made the rounds in mainstream media because it's kind of interesting, the idea that you can just drink seltzer water, carbonated water, and it's going to help to curb your appetite and perhaps improve your metabolism. Interesting concept. You know, I really love carbonated water, and I have a soda stream so that I can make as much carbonated water as I want, and I don't have to schlep heavy bottles, and I don't have to worry about, returning them for a deposit or recycling them. I think it's better for the environment, and ultimately cheaper, because I consume a fair amount of sparkling water. I enjoy it. It's refreshing. I find that it's slightly tangy taste because when you carbonate water, it gives you a little bit of a kind of a acidic pH, and there's just something about it. Maybe it's a childhood memory of going to a deli where they had fresh pickles on the table, free of charge, and they had a seltzer dispenser. That's kind of a traditional deli thing. And so we had as much carbonated water as we want, ate our pickles, and then ordered our deli food. So according to the study, sparkling water might slightly affect blood sugar and metabolism. But the author is quick to point out that that may not be enough to drive real weight loss. The mechanism is related to hemodialysis, which is what patients with kidney failure undertake on a regular basis. So what in the heck does that have to do with drinking sparkling water? Well, it turns out that during hemodialysis, the blood becomes more alkaline due to the production of carbon dioxide. And in a similar way, the carbon dioxide in carbonated water is absorbed through the stomach lining and is converted into bicarbonate within red blood cells, and that shifts their metabolism towards activation of certain enzymes that influence how glucose is absorbed and used by the body. So this is what we call in science an extrapolation. In other words, what happens in dialysis is similar to what happens when you drink a little bit of sparkling water. But it's not real clear that that's going to make a big difference. So is this change in the red blood cells' metabolism a proxy for weight loss? Well, it's not been demonstrated that in studies, people who consume a lot of sparkling water, that it somehow curbs their appetite or improves their metabolism. I just simply enjoy it. And, go to a restaurant and they ask you whether you want tap water or sparkling water, and it's another way that they can upsell you and put another $8-$9 on your tab. But nonetheless, I did a little background search on this, and going back a couple of years, this headline: study links drinking carbonated water to weight gain. What they say here is somebody posing the question, as part of a reducing diet, we like to drink plain carbonated water. There's no sugar in it, no additives, and no sweeteners. But apparently there's a new study that says carbonated water leads to weight gain. Okay, so a couple of years ago, there's a study that said, au contraire, drinking carbonated water might actually contribute to weight gain. This is based on a rat study, and I will point out, as I so often have, that in general, for the most part, people are not rats, although with a couple of exceptions, perhaps. The scientists looked at how both artificially sweetened and plain carbonated water affected rats over the course of a year. They found that those who drank either type of sparkling water gained more weight than those who drank only plain water or carbonated water that had been degassed. So why that is? It turns out that carbonated water stimulates ghrelin. And the way that you remember what ghrelin does is when you're hungry, you get hunger pangs and your stomach grumbles. So a little mnemonic here, ghrelin makes your stomach rumble and increases your appetite. It is the hunger hormone. And so what they found with 20 male participants, they drank either carbonated or plain water. And the results matched those of the rodent study. The men who drank either unsweetened or artificially sweetened carbonated water had triple the blood levels of ghrelin than those who drank either plain water or degassed sparkling water. So take your pick among these studies, depending which study you're reading. Either carbonated water is great for weight loss, or carbonated water interferes with your efforts to lose weight. Wherever there's scientific controversy like this, I tend to lean into the possibility that there's just really a minimal effect. Folks, you know that feeling when everything just clicks? For some of us, that is a rare event. When your mind is sharp, your mood is steady, and your body feels like it's firing on all cylinders. Well, that's what your body is capable of every single day. And one of the ways to support that feeling of well-being is via fish oil supplements. And I've looked at a lot of them. Honestly, most of them are mystery sourced, overprocessed, blasted with heat, and packed with synthetic add-ins. But one is different. It's Omega-3 Rejuvenate from Big Bold Health. 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Once you feel it, you'll know the difference. All right, this item, and I think this is something that we mostly know, is that eating while distracted is not a good idea. Because you should eat mindfully. You should sit down, taste and enjoy the food. Perhaps have some conversation, hopefully some light conversation, not an argument or, a food fight at the table. That's going to, actually undermine your health. But eating while distracted, for example, watching TV or using, your iPad or your phone is believed to increase food intake. Okay, and so there are some previous studies, but here's the most definitive of the studies. They looked at 50 studies, and they then analyzed them for quality and bias, and here's what they found. It turns out that, indeed, TV watching resulted in greater food intake when distracted. But cognitively demanding distractors did not. So, I don't know, maybe you're at work and, you've got some work tasks to accomplish and you're eating a quick lunch and that form of distracted eating, where maybe, you're reviewing your company's inventory statement and it does involve some degree of mental demands. The effect on food intake and the caloric burden that you're going to subject yourself to is not greater when there are cognitively demanding distractors like doing work while you eat. Probably not a great idea for digestion, but it doesn't make you eat more. TV, on the other hand, turns out it does. TV, and yeah, the equivalent of TV is, you know, just doom scrolling on your phone, you know, looking at YouTube videos. I mean, that's the modern equivalent of TV, because among younger people, who watches TV anymore? Nobody. 877-726-8255 is our number. I'm Dr. Ronald Hoffman, and this is Intelligent Medicine.
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1: 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The number is 877-726-8255. And let's take one of our phone calls.
2: Hi, Dr. Hoffman. Just a question about how much whey protein you take on a daily basis. Can you please inform us as to how much? And also, was the flight to New Zealand, was that nonstop, right to New Zealand? And coming back, same question. Thank you so much. I appreciate it.
1: Okay, well, let's talk a little bit about flying to New Zealand. So New Zealand is about as far as a plane can fly with current capacity and fuel. And to fly from JFK, New York International Airport, to Auckland, New Zealand, takes 18 hours nonstop. And it's an incredible flight. Because what happens is, if you leave on a Friday, you arrive on a Sunday. You actually skip a day, and because you cross the international date line. So in addition to the 18 hours you spend, you're losing a day, or you're gaining, depending on how you look at it. You're losing a day because, you know, in mid-flight, a day vanishes as you cross the date line. Conversely, going back, it's only a 16-hour flight. Why is that? Because, well, generally, west-to-east flights are faster because of the direction of the airflow. And so it's interesting when you fly back, you actually gain a day. And I left at 5 o'clock, and I ended up arriving the same day after a 16-hour flight, at an earlier time than when I left, which was kind of weird. So it's a little disorienting. I had some jet lag, but I took melatonin, and I also took something called phosphatidylserine, which actually in some studies has been shown to help to alleviate jet lag. Phosphatidylserine is the memory supplement, PS, you know, like at the end of a letter you write PS, I forgot something. Well, phosphatidylserine helps you with memory and mental focus, and at relatively high doses, along with melatonin, to reset your time clock. And also there's some studies that suggest that creatine can be beneficial for jet lag, and I take creatine on a regular basis as well, up a little bit my creatine before a long-distance flight to a new time zone. So how much whey protein do I take on a daily basis? Well, whey protein is something that is in a shake that I make, and you can find the recipe for the shake at drhoffman.com. Just, you know, put in search term Dr. Hoffman's shake or smoothie, and you'll find it there. And I use anywhere from 20 to 30 grams of protein with my shake. And my goal is to obtain about as many grams of protein per day as I weigh. So like a 1-to-1. And that 20 or 30 grams that I take after exercise helps give me a boost to my protein. The downside of taking a shake that's high in protein is it may displace a meal. You may not be hungry for a while, and, you know, meals also are a delivery source for protein. So if you had instead of that, a veggie omelet, maybe with a side of sausage or bacon, you would also get the requisite protein. So there you have it. 877-726-8255 is our number. And this item is something that is much anticipated. We're going to talk in a moment about non-invasive imaging to replace finger sticks for people with diabetes. Now, the holy grail of the Apple Watch, this would be the killer app, and Apple Watch sales would go through the roof, is if they had continuous glucose monitoring through your skin. They can now check your pulse. From your pulse, they can derive various things. They can give you a warning if you have signs of atrial fibrillation. They can also look at your intervals between your pulse to derive fitness information. So there's all kinds of things that they could do with pulse, and it's pretty accurate. I use an Apple Watch when I exercise, and I get a pretty good readout of my heart rate, although chest monitors are a little bit more accurate. They tried for a while with the Apple Watch to measure blood gas, to measure your oxygen saturation. And you may say, well, why is that important? Well, especially during COVID, that was important because people coming down with COVID who were in trouble had a reduced oxygen saturation. There was a point where, you know, if you were struggling with COVID and your oxygen saturation was going down, you might want to check in to a hospital, go to the emergency room, and get more aggressive treatment because you might be circling the drain. Well, due to a patent dispute, they had to take that app off the Apple Watch. It turns out that another company had developed the technology, and the contention was that Apple swiped it and applied it, and so we lost that functionality from Apple Watches. But these days, we have what are called CGMs, continuous glucose monitors, which are a little bit invasive. It's not as bad as having to do a finger stick multiple times, hurting your fingers with a lancet, but you need to apply this thing to your upper arm. If you haven't done it, there's like a little pin that goes right under the skin, and that's the way that you measure the capillary glucose, because there actually is a little pin that goes in there, and it monitors your glucose. And so that's okay, and it does work with an Apple Watch or with an Apple phone or any kind of phone. You can get readouts and see trends and see what's happening by looking at your phone or your watch, but it's not like direct measurement. And so there is research which predicts that non-invasive imaging could replace finger pricks for people with diabetes. They use something called Raman spectroscopy, which actually can discern levels of glucose. Very high tech. They're working on it.

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10: News this hour from Town Hall. I'm John Scott. The White House is escalating economic pressure on Iran, warning countries that helped Iran they could face severe consequences. More from Ron Taylor.
11: President Trump calls the initiative Economic D-Day, targeting oil smuggling, cash transfers, front companies, and other financial lifelines to Iran. He says any country allowing those activities will face tremendous economic consequences. Supporters argue that the U.S. has an economic advantage and can pressure Tehran at lower political costs than expanded military action. Treasury Secretary Scott Bessent says maximum economic pressure could reduce the likelihood of a large-scale conflict. Ron Taylor reporting.
10: The United States imposing 50% tariffs on $20 billion worth of Canadian products. Canadian Prime Minister Mark Carney said Canada will be setting retaliatory penalties on the U.S. beginning September 8th. An American driver has won the race celebrating the nation's 250th birthday. Kyle Kirkwood captured the Freedom 250, earning his second IndyCar win of the season in front of the U.S. Capitol. President Trump waved the green flag. Kirkwood led 128 of 147 laps and finished more than 3 seconds ahead of Christian Lundgaard. Treasury Department putting protections in place to help Americans keep more of their Trump account investment returns.
12: Treasury Secretary Scott Bessent says families should not lose investment returns to unnecessary fees. The default fund, a State Street S&P 500 exchange-traded fund, charges just 2 basis points, or 0.02%. Proposed regulations would cap all investment options at 10 basis points. Employers could also contribute up to $2,500 per employee each year, tax-free to workers under the program's rules. Richard Boyd reporting.
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1: Republicans expanding their financial edge ahead of the midterms with a major new ad buy in Texas.
2: Senator Ted Cruz is putting $1.7 million behind Trump ally Ken Paxton. The ads target Democrat James Tallarico over his record on Chinese purchases of Texas farmland. The ads declare, quote, "Communist China is buying up Texas," unquote. The campaign will air prominently during college football. Republicans also hold a major cash advantage, while Democrats report millions in debt. Andrew Stewart reporting.
1: Also in Texas, a judge has denied a new trial for Carmelo Anthony in the stabbing death of an athlete at a high school track meet in the Dallas area. That case drew national attention. The 19-year-old Anthony is serving 35 years in prison after being convicted of murder in the April 2025 death of 17-year-old Austin Metcalf. News and analysis at townhall.com. A warning issued about a supplement offered to Western firefighters who have been exposed to toxic chemicals while battling big blazes. The supplement, glutathione, given through an IV or an inhaler-like machine called a nebulizer, has not been proven to be safe or effective and could expose firefighters to illness if there is contamination while it's produced. A Virginia salon confrontation drawing allegations of anti-Semitism after a customer says she was refused service because of her Israeli heritage.
3: Jessica Watson says she was asked to leave a salon in Alexandria after mentioning that she is half Israeli during a conversation with the Afghan owner. Watson alleges the owner chanted "Free Palestine," denied Israel's existence, and refused a refund. The incident has prompted calls for accountability, while Watson says she is pursuing legal options. Ron Taylor reporting.
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8: 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And later, it's our weekly visit with Bob Bailey as Johnny Dollar, as we present the exciting finale of the five-part storyline, The Indestructible Mike Matter, with Howard McNear as Mike. 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
9: Lifebuoy Health Soap presents Big Town. The headline stories of a great city dramatically reported by Steve Wilson, fighting managing editor whose creed, as with all great newsmen, is emblazoned on the masthead of the Illustrated Press.
11: The power and the freedom of the press is a flaming sword. That it may be a faithful servant of all the people, use it justly, hold it high, guard it well.
9: Now, Big Town and another Steve Wilson newspaper story of a vicious shakedown racket captioned Deadline at Dawn. And began at dawn as two young brothers returned from the Big Town Produce Center in a delivery truck of the family's food market located on the south side of town.
12: Come on, Tony. Wake up. Help unload these fine Christmas trees.
13: Okay, Caruso, don't be so cheerful. It's too early. It's still dark. Hey, what's the idea driving around here in the alley? These Christmas trees go out front on the sidewalk.
12: Hey, that's right. I'm thinking so hard about a fine Christmas present for Mama, I forget. Oh, solo mio, oh, Christmas time. Oh, I'm so happy for me and mine.
13: Lie down, Caruso. Save that for the mad. You wake the whole neighborhood.
12: Ah, Tony, my brother, where's your Christmas spirit?
13: I'd have more if that racket rat salesman hadn't showed up yesterday and told Mama we gotta buy our stuff from some new outfit.
12: Ah, Tony, you and Mama, you worry too much. Me, I just tell that fella the price is too much, and I forget about it.
14: Yeah, wise guy. We ain't forgot about you.
12: Hey, what's
13: that? Watch it, Caruso. There's another guy behind you with a gun in his mitt.
15: Yeah, and the same goes for you, Tony.
12: Hey, what do you want? If this is a stick-up, all you get is some bundles of Christmas trees.
14: This ain't no stick-up.
13: What's the big idea?
14: The big boss sent us to learn you a lesson on doing like you're told when it comes to buying supplies.
12: No, this is America, a free country.
13: Take it easy, Caruso.
15: Yeah, take a beat or you'll get one.
14: All right, hand me a rod, Creepy. I'll cover these comics while you decorate them Christmas trees with that kind of kerosene.
12: Kerosene on the trees? It will kill the trees.
15: That's the big idea.
12: Oh, no, you don't. For the children, these trees are.
13: Get away, Caruso. We can get more trees.
12: No, my brother. It's the idea.
15: Move or I'll douse you with some of this kerosene and send you up with them lousy Christmas trees.
13: Get away, Caruso.
12: No, Tony, my brother. It's the idea.
13: Caruso, lay off. Jojo! He's got me by the throat. Let him have it.
14: Break away from him. Swing him around.
13: You don't shoot my brother.
14: Oh, no.
13: Jojo, get this lug off of my throat.
14: Yeah. And how?
16: You dogs. Name of a nameless dog.
13: Thanks, Jojo. That'll learn a slug.
14: Yeah, and the rest of the holdouts in this part of town. Now, douse them Christmas trees. Light them up like a torch. Let's get out of here.

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1: The Lorelei, Steve.
2: Hey, I put you on a plane to Washington to cover preparations for the newborn administration.
1: I'm still at the airport. I'm grounded, waiting for a signal to go.
2: Well, get back on that plane, my lovely, and keep out of trouble. Good luck.
1: Thanks. Same to you.
3: Hi, Steve. When did you get in?
2: Hello, Dusty. Just a few minutes ago. Come in. I've been out at the airport briefing the Lorelei on a trip to Washington for some pre-inauguration articles. She's still grounded out there.
3: Say, isn't that kind of risky, sending that luscious lovely down there among all those handsome young senators and reps with reps?
2: That's why I'm sending her.
3: You cad, sir?
2: No, just a managing editor.
3: Well, I've heard there's very little difference when it comes to getting a story.
2: Uh-oh. Who's been filling your cup with hemlock-flavored printer's ink, Dusty?
3: Nobody. Seriously, Steve, I just pulled this little masterpiece of press photography out of the hypo and thought you might be interested.
2: Oh, let's see.
3: Yeah, take it easy. That print's still wet.
2: Well, it's a little early for people to be burning Christmas trees.
3: Yeah, that's what I thought, Steve. I shuttered this shot in an alley back of the Salerno Food Market on South Street. Trees have been doused with kerosene before somebody put a match to them.
2: Why?
3: That's what the police would like to know. Also, why one of the Salerno brothers is in a coma in the hospital. And there's another Salerno brother going around with a lump on the head and plenty on his mind. But you might want to look into it.
2: Yes, I've had tips. There's a new mob moving into the produce racket on the south side, Dusty. This could be their first act of violence in a selling campaign of intimidation.
3: Yeah.
2: Who runs the store?
3: Mama Salerno. Her husband got it in the First World War, and then her boys went the full course with plenty of battle stars in the second.
2: And come home and have to fight racket rats to make an honest living.
3: Yeah. Only you don't get any purple hearts when you get shot for that. Shall I get my camera in case you should decide to join the campaign? If the Salernos will let us in?
2: Yes, Dusty, get your camera and plenty of flash bulbs. I have a pretty good idea who's back of this. Whether the Salernos will let us help them

0: Paula.
1: Yes, Tony?
0: I've gone out for a while.
1: Oh, no, Tony, wait. Maybe we hear from the doctor at the hospital about Caruso again tonight.
0: No, Mama. The doc said he wouldn't be out of the coma till morning. I'll be back in a couple of hours.
1: Oh, no, please, Tony. You need a rest, a little sleep. All last night, the market's all day at the police station, not answering their questions about what happened to Caruso.
0: Tomorrow morning, I'm going back to a regular wholesaler for the turkeys we got orders for.
1: Then I'm going to go with you, Tony. You don't go alone.
0: No, Mama. You got to be here at the shop early and decorate the windows.
1: Later, I can do that. I won't let you go alone to the market.
0: I won't be alone, Mama.
1: Tony, your papa's gone for the store.
0: Yeah.
1: No, Tony. No guns. No killing, even for what is right.
0: I know what I'm doing, Mama. I got a phone call this evening about where I'm to buy all our produce from now on.
1: Oh.
0: I'm going to go see how much they want for turkeys.
1: Oh, no. No, please, Tony, don't go. Maybe they're going to kill you, too. And if Caruso dies, I got nobody left. Nobody.
0: No. Don't worry, Mama. Caruso will be all right. You stay here. I'm going to make sure nothing happens to him again.
1: No, please, Tony.

0: Thus, events move swiftly toward a climax, even if Steve Wilson prepares to take a hand in the fight against a vicious racket.
1: And that's part one of Big Town on When Radio Was. We'll get to the second part right after these brief messages.
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0: Now back to Big Town and to Steve Wilson's timely story captioned Deadline at Dawn. Learning that storekeepers of Big Town are being victimized by a new gang of produce racketeers, Steve and Dusty Miller, a news photographer, are on their way to the south side in the cab of Harry the Hack.
4: Say, boss, Dusty.
5: Say it, Harry.
4: How come we're hightailing down to the south side?
5: Well, Dusty picked up a lead on a new gang of chiselers moving into the produce rackets, Harry. Stop at the Salerno Market in the middle of the next block.
4: Jack, boss. And if you and Dusty should have any need of me or my trusty monkey wrench whatsoever, I'll be happy to oblige.
5: Thanks, Harry. Just wait in your hack. I may want you to drive us to a rat's nest down near the river.
4: Okay, Mr. Wilson.
6: Hey, you want me to bring my mug mugger, Steve?
5: No, leave your camera in the hack, Dusty.
6: Yeah, these folks are kind of camera shy when there's trouble in the wind. I can't say I blame them. Hey, there's Mama Salerno decorating one of the store windows. Oh, boy, what a shot. Oh, look, let me get my box and flash. Just one through the glass,
5: Steve. No, wait,
6: Steve.
5: Dusty. It might upset her and make her afraid to talk.
6: Okay, but oh, what a shot. Madonna of the markets.
7: Hear ye, be of good spirit. Have joy. Have pity. Have faith.
6: Hey, Steve, isn't that your old pal, the prophet?
5: Yes, just a minute. He may know something about what's been happening around here this morning. Hello, prophet.
7: Hear ye. Oh, who calls my name in the voice of a friend?
5: Steve Wilson of the press, prophet.
7: Oh, Mr. Wilson, what brings you from your ivory tower of words?
5: I'm hoping you might be able to tell us something about the Salerno trouble.
7: Oh, a little while ago now, the elder son, Tony, goes from the store toward the river.
5: Toward the river?
7: Aye. And the sound of his footsteps as he passed me in the dark were as those of an avenger seeking out these creatures of evil who smote his brother down.
5: Did you talk to him, Prophet? Do you know where he was going?
7: Nay, but perhaps his mother would know.
5: Well, let's hope she does. Thanks, Prophet. Come on, Dusty. Let's get in there and talk to him.
6: Okay, Steve. Well, let's hope she'll open the door.
7: Tarry not, my friends, for there is evil abroad this night, and softly o'er the city beats the wings of death.
6: I sure hope that poor old guy isn't a real prophet, Steve.
5: That remains to be seen, Dusty. Well, the door's locked. We'll have to knock and hope she'll open up and talk.
6: Ah, she's getting out of the window and coming to the door, but she looks kind of scared.
5: Yes, but she's unlocking the door.
8: Yes, mister. What do you want?
5: Good evening. Are you Mama Salerno?
8: Yes, I am Mama Salerno. Who are you?
5: I'm Steve Wilson, a newspaper man, Mrs. Salerno.
8: A newspaper man? I can tell you nothing. My sons, they speak for me, but Caruso is hurt in the hospital and Tony's not here.
5: Mrs. Salerno, we know your eldest son has been shot. Defending your right to conduct your business without interference from hoodlums.
8: See, that is right.
5: And I'm sure you've been threatened with more violence if you refuse to cooperate with the racketeers.
8: See, Mr. Wilson, so please go away and leave us alone. Already my one son may die.
5: Mrs. Salerno, this thing is not finished. These racket rats won't leave you alone, and you can't fight them without help.
8: Why cannot they leave us in peace? From us, they could not make much money, even if we bought everything where they say we must buy.
5: Because you and your sons have set an example of courage and defiance, Mrs. Salerno. If they can't force you into line, other storekeepers will be encouraged to fight them.
8: Oh, but at what price, Mr. Wilson? Already I have perhaps lost one son. And now for Tony, too, I am afraid. But how will it help to talk to you?
5: Because I think we may be able to help you if you'll tell us where Tony has gone tonight.
8: That I cannot tell you, Mr. Wilson. That I do not know.
5: Haven't you any idea, Mrs. Salerno? We know he went toward the river.
8: Toward the river?
5: Yes, and we have reason to believe he's meeting someone connected with the produce racket.
8: See, that I think, too. A phone call, Tony God, but he would tell me nothing. But not to worry, for with him, he took his papa's gun from the store.
5: A gun? Good grief. If he walks into that racket's rat's nest with a gun...
8: I know. I beg him, but Tony will not listen. I cannot stop him. I can only stay here and keep busy with my hands and pray with my heart.
5: He didn't mention any names, any places, Mrs. Salerno?
8: No, Mr. Wilson. No names, no places. I'm afraid.
5: Well, I'd be proud to have your kind of fear, Mama Salerno.
8: Oh, Mr. Wilson, can you help? Is there something maybe you can do?
5: There's one slim chance. I have a strong hunch about the men he may be dealing with. Dusty.
6: Yes, Steve.
5: Get Harry to stay here with Mrs. Salerno. Have him lock the store and phone the police at the first sign of trouble.
6: Right, Steve. What's your hunch?
5: I'm going to pay a call on a produce racket rat with the name of Lard Malone.
9: Yeah, Lard Malone.
10: Hey, Lard. Jojo.
9: So what?
10: Better come down here to the warehouse.
9: What's up?
10: That Tony Salerno dope showed with a rod.
9: What happened?
10: We got him. What do we do with the dope?
9: Dead or alive?
10: Kicking.
9: Put him in the freezer.
10: For the turkeys?
9: Yeah.
10: What for?
9: Maybe he'll buy him. At our price.
10: Whatever he wants.
9: Deep freeze him hard at 20 below. Stubborn dope.
5: Hello, Malone.
9: Wilson.
5: So you remember me. Good. It'll save time.
9: I got time. What do you got?
5: A hunch. You're asking for another prison stretch. That Salerno shooting at dawn this morning had your trademark all over it, Malone. He who laughs last...
9: is the dumbest.
5: Where is Tony Salerno? What's happened to him?
9: Do I get a prize for the right answer?
5: A chair for the wrong one.
9: You got me wrong, Wilson. I'm a reformed character.
5: Not according to my confidential reports.
9: You've got too many ears around Big Town, Wilson. Somebody ought to do something about that.
5: Your victims have too many tongues, and you can't silence all of them with guns, Mom.
9: My new business is on the up and up.
5: You haven't even crawled out of the sewer, Malone. 5 years in prison didn't teach you a thing.
9: I ate them silly. 300 pounds.
5: Well, that's a lot of fat to fry in the chair.
9: All right, you want to look over my plants?
5: Thanks very much. I'll take you up on that.
9: Okay. Maybe you'll find the Salerno dope with my stock of turkeys.
5: You better be alive, Malone.
9: Okay. Let's go.

0: Why pull in the alley, Malone? Why not stop out front?
1: The side door's open at night, and besides, I wouldn't want to get a parking ticket on this nice new jalop.
0: As the police might find it had been stolen.
1: You print that in your paper, and I'll sue you.
0: It wouldn't put you away for long enough, Malone.
1: Okay. Let's go in the plant and see if you can find a nice, long wrap to pin on me, you nosy noosy.
0: Thanks very much. Your cooperation is overwhelming. Suppose I don't care to play the fly to your spider's act.
1: Come again? I don't get it.
0: Come into the my parlor, said the spider to the fly.
1: Oh. Yeah. Come on.
0: I said, suppose I don't care to walk into a pretty obvious trap.
1: You should have thought of that sooner. This jogger says, come on.
0: Oh. I didn't think you'd risk a return rap for carrying a gun.
1: Well, this is a special occasion on account of you, Wilson.
0: I'm highly flattered.
1: Hold it, Wilson. Clam up. We got company.
0: Just a blind guy from the sound of his cane.
1: Clam up.
2: Ye who walk in darkness, come to the light.
1: Beat it, you loony. You're off your beat.
2: Who speaks? Who speaks?
1: Never mind. Beat it, bum.
0: Yes, beat it, old man. Go back to the street where people will listen to what you have to say.
2: Aye, back to the light where I shall proclaim that the hosts of evil do gather.
1: But wait a minute, Pop. Here's $5. Go souse yourself.
2: Money? Nay.
0: Well, take it, old man. Render unto Caesar the things which are Caesar's. At the moment.
2: Aye, for the poor, the blessed, and the unpossessed. I will take Pontius Pilate's gold.
0: Why didn't you shoot the poor old devil, Malone?
1: I'm superstitious about guys like that, especially blind and cracked characters, and he's both.
0: Yes, most savages are afraid of the afflicted.
1: Well, that ain't going to help you. Come on, Wilson. Inside, let's go.
0: You don't give me much choice. Well, it's a filthy-looking place to store food people have to buy and eat.
1: It's just a temporary dump till we get going.
0: Where do you keep the turkeys Tony Salerno came to price? Or was that just a gag?
1: No gag. We've rigged up a freezer room. We can keep it down to 20 below for the perishable stuff.
0: Alon, where is Tony Salerno?
1: Come on, I'll show you.
3: Hey, lad. That you?
1: Yeah, Jojo. Where's the creep?
3: Frost and that Salerno slug. Hey. Who's the big guy you're covering with that rod?
1: A nosy newspaper slug named Wilson.
3: What's he got, Larry?
1: It don't matter.
3: What if he tipped the cops?
1: He was playing a hunch, and cops are too busy to listen to newsies' hunches.
3: Suppose he was trailing a tail. You'd be as easy to follow as a hippo in a circus parade.
1: No tail, I made sure of that.
0: Death is the only thing you can be sure of in your racket, Malone.
1: Yeah. That's right, Wilson. Cover him, Jojo. This heavy heater is making my hand tired.
3: Sure, lad. What'll I do with him?
1: He wants to see Salerno. Let him.
3: In the deep freeze?
1: Where else? They'll want to talk, private. There won't be anybody in there to disturb him except some cases of frozen birds.
3: They can talk turkey.
1: I'll make the jokes. Get going.
0: Oh, wait on him, Malone. The police know you own and operate this place. They'll come looking for Tony Salerno and for me.
1: Don't worry about them finding you, Wilson. The river's just out back when you're iced like a mackerel.
0: You're signing your own death warrant, Malone.
1: You're mixed up, Wilson. I'm signing yours. Take him in the deep freeze and put the chill on him, Jojo.
3: Okay, lad. Come on, slug.
1: And tell the creep to get down to the hash wagon and get me a ham and rye and a piece of pie.

0: Now back to Big Town and to Steve Wilson as he finds himself locked in an improvised freezing chamber with a produce racket victim in tonight's headline story captioned Deadline at Dawn.
1: Listen, Tony, get on your feet. We've got to keep moving, Tony, or we'll freeze to death.
2: All right, but who are you? What have they got you locked in here with me for?
1: I'm a newspaper man, Steve Wilson. I heard you'd gone after the racket rats who shot your brother.
2: They killed my brother.
1: No, no, Tony, your brother isn't dead. I checked the hospital. He's got a chance to pull through, and so have we if we keep moving. Now, come on, Tony. Come on. Walk.
2: So cold. I was frozen. I can hardly move. Hands and feet are numb.
1: I know. You've been in here longer than I have. It's below zero. But to stop, Tony, to lie down is to die. Now, come on, keep moving.
2: What's the good? Who think to look for us in here?
1: Well, the prophet knows I'm in this warehouse, Tony.
2: The prophet? I saw him tonight on the way down here.
1: Yes, he told me.
2: How will he help?
1: Dusty Miller, one of my press photographers, trailed us from Malone's office. Now, even if he lost us, the prophet will find him. Tell him where I am, and Dusty will notify the police.
2: They better hurry. Mr. Wilson, I can't keep on. My legs are numb. Couldn't we build a fire out of crates? Get warm.
1: Well, the smoke would smother us in this windowless room.
2: I'd rather smother. Maybe it'd be quicker.
1: No. The fire would use up the oxygen, Tony, and... Uh-oh, fire. Tony, you've given me an idea. Maybe an out.
2: How?
1: Wait a minute, Tony, till I get something to burn.
2: Fire. Fire. Keep us warm. I'd rather die warm.
1: I'm not going to die in here, Tony, if my hunch about this place is correct.
2: What hunch?
1: Wait till I light this torch. I'm made out of the wrapping of these frozen turkeys. Tony, look up there at the ceiling.
2: I can't. I can hardly move. I'm sleepy. I want to lie down. Sleep.
1: No, Tony. Tony, go to sleep and you'll never wake up. Now fight it a minute. Fight it till I try something.
2: What are you going to try?
1: There's a sprinkler system in this old warehouse, Tony. Protection against a fire. If I can start it with this torch, an alarm bell will ring and the fire department will come bring the police.
2: Oh, I'm sleepy. Let me lie down.
1: No. Fight it, Tony. Give me a chance to climb up on these crates. I've got to get up there before this torch burns out.
2: Can you reach it?
1: Yes, now keep talking, Tony. Keep awake.
2: Maybe there ain't any water in the pipes.
1: There's got to be. There is. Come on, Tony. Let me help you over to the door.
2: How will that help?
1: Listen, Tony, listen. A sudden release of the water pressure automatically set off a fire bell inside and outside the warehouse.
2: They'll drown before they find us.
1: No, Malone and his mugs have got to get us out of here before the fire department and the police arrive. We've got to be ready for them.
2: I can hardly move.
1: Just leave that to me, Tony. Now lean against these crates. Stay here. I'll get behind the next pile of crates by the door.
2: They'll shoot us down.
1: Not if I can help it. Now hold him, Tony. Somebody's unlocking the door.
3: All right, you smart slugs. Starting that sprinkler, bringing the fire boys and the cops. Come on out of here. Let's take a walk.
4: No, thanks.
5: Stay down, you rat. And lend me that gun.
4: Thanks.
6: What goes, Jojo? Get those slugs out of there.
5: No, Malone. You step in here and help get Tony Salerno out of his death trap.
6: Wilson, how did you get Jojo's rat?
5: I smothered him with a crate of Christmas turkeys. Come on. Get Tony Salerno out of here before he dies, and you burn.
6: Okay, take that gun out of my stomach, and I will.
5: Okay, but it'll be in your back, and watch your step. My fingers are numb, and I can't be sure how hard I'm pulling on the trigger. Come on, Tony. There's one more rat on the loose around here.
3: Oh, no, there isn't, Steve.
5: Oh, welcome, Dusty. Where is the creep?
3: He's sleeping off a slug I gave him with $280 worth of camera.
5: Well, cheap, but twice the price. Get Tony Salerno out of this freezer.
3: Okay, Steve. Come on, Tony. I got some good news for you.
2: About my brother, Caruso?
3: Yeah, he's okay. Last reported holding hands with a pretty nurse and warbling, "Drink to me only with thine eyes."
2: Good. And Mama?
3: Mama Salerno's got Harry the Hack in your grocery store window polishing apples and tying them on your Christmas tree.
4: Hey, what about this overstuffed porker, Steve?
5: I think we just keep him on ice till the police get here, Dusty. And let them hang him on their Christmas tree.
0: And so ended, happily for the Salernos and other potential victims of the vicious produce racket, with the arrest and conviction of Malone and his gang, another exciting newspaper adventure of Steve Wilson and his staff of the Big Town Illustrated Press.

In tonight's dramatization, all names, times, and places are fictional, and any similarity to other names and places is purely coincidental. Big Town features Edward Pauley as Steve Wilson, Fran Carlin as Lorelei Kilbourne, and was written and produced by Jerry McGill.

0: This is NBC, the National Broadcasting Company.
1: Deadline at Dawn from December 14, 1948. There was also a Big Town television series, which ran in the 1950s. I'm Greg Bell, and speaking of TV, while played on Gunsmoke by Milburn Stone in the original radio version, the role of Doc Adams was handled by Howard McNear. And up next on When Radio Was, it's the finale of the indestructible Mike Matter, a yours truly Johnny Dollar storyline with McNear as Mike. We'll be right back.
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0: From Hollywood, it's time now for
12: Johnny Dollar.
13: Randy Singer, Johnny. How you feeling?
12: Thanks to you and having got me here, pretty good.
13: Bellevue's a good hospital.
12: I'll be released within the hour, so will Mike Flynn.
13: And?
12: I'm going down to the Glad Hand Rescue Mission to straighten out a few things with Daddy Bill.
13: Sounds to me like it ought to be police business, Johnny. I'll be right over.
12: No, no, let me handle this alone.
13: You got your gun?
12: You bet your sweet life I have.
13: Johnny?
12: I'll report to you later.
0: Tonight, and every weekday night, Bob Bailey in the transcribed adventures of the man with the action-packed expense account, America's fabulous freelance insurance investigator.
12: Yours truly, Johnny Dollar.

0: 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Following is an accounting of expenditures incurred during my investigation of the indestructible Mike matter. Item 16, 190, cab fare for Mike Flynn and myself, Bellevue Hospital to the dingy Hotel Brakely. Both of us had our heads still swathed in bandages. With the help of the room clerk, I installed Mike in a small room on the fifth floor, with instructions to keep his door locked. In my own room, room 203, I picked up my .38 and donned the old clothes I'd bought. Item 17, 55 cents, taxi to the neighborhood of the Glad Hand Rescue Mission. For obvious reasons, I walked the last couple of blocks. When I got there, the big front assembly room was empty. So was the soup kitchen in the back of the place. I called Daddy Bill's name a couple of times and got no answer, and finally decided to wait for him in the little room back of the assembly hall that he used for an office. I still felt a little shaky from the blow on the head, so I didn't mind just sitting a while. But I left the door open a crack, and a few minutes later heard the street door open. It wasn't Daddy Bill, but I recognized him as a newcomer to the mission whom I'd seen on my first visit. He made directly for the little office.
1: All ready, Daddy. Why, you ain't Daddy Bill, sir.
0: No. Do you know where he is?
1: Yeah, out shopping. At least that's where he said he was going.
0: Didn't I see you in here the other day?
1: Why, yes, sir. I guess you did. My name's Emory. I just read the rods in from Ohio. Boy, I had to. I got myself in a jam back there. Yeah, I guess I just got me too much muscle. But they won't catch up with me here. Daddy Bill promised me that. Say, I should have known you wasn't him in here.
0: Oh?
1: Sure, he said he wouldn't be back for another hour.
0: You plan to wait for him?
1: Sure do. He promised me a job. I would money on it. Enough money, he said, to get clear out of the country. And he'd help me do it.
0: Doesn't it strike you funny, Bud, that a guy running a place like this would help you skip the country?
1: Man, when you're like me and you get a helping hand, you just don't ask no questions. You see Mike?
0: Mike Flynn?
1: Yeah, he come back?
0: No, why?
1: Daddy Bill left me a package for him. For him or Johnny if they come back here.
0: Well, I'm Johnny.
1: Well, here, I'll get it. It's right outside the door here. Yes, sir, liquor, he said. And maybe you let me have some. Here, see?
0: I'll take it. Liquor, did you say?
1: That's what he said. Let's open, huh?
0: No, no, hands off.
1: Well, look here, man. Old Mike always shares his stuff with Lefty Skillman.
0: Lefty Skillman. It was Lefty who'd run us down with a truck whose body was found in the river. Lefty, one of Daddy Bill's poor unfortunates here at the mission. Things were beginning to add up, and this package left for Mike and me. Liquor, he said, but it didn't gurgle. Emory, listen to me.
1: Sure, Johnny, but
0: forget this package. I'm taking it with me back to the Waldorf.
1: Waldorf?
0: Yeah, that's right. That's where I'm staying. Don't let these clothes fool you.
1: I thought there was something funny about you, the way you talk so fine. You a dick?
0: Never mind. If Daddy Bill wants me, that's where I'll be. Old Mikey won't find, because I got him in room 203 at the Brakely Hotel.
1: Room 203?
0: Forget it. He's still recovering from that accident. Shouldn't be disturbed. He's all doped up anyway. That's why I took him to the Brakely, where nobody will find him.
1: I said
0: forget about that room 203. If Daddy Bill wants me, tell him to call me at the Waldorf. Item 18, 10 cents, phone call from a booth in the street to Sergeant Randy Singer. Item 19, $5 even for a fast but gentle taxi ride to the 18th precinct, where Randy had promised to have the lab boys alerted for me.
2: Is this it, Johnny?
0: Yeah, and handle it softly, please.
2: Okay. You going to stick around?
0: No, I'm going back to the Brakely to make sure Mike is all right.
2: Yeah, now look here, Johnny.
0: Call the Waldorf for me. Get me registered there. Instruct the desk that if there are any calls for me, I'm eating lunch or something, and I'll be back in my room in, say, an hour.
2: What?
0: Do it. I'll see you later. Item 19, taxi back to the Brakely Hotel, to the service entrance in the alley. For $5, the freight elevator operator swore he'd tell no one he'd seen me take the back stairs to room 203, my room, not Mike's, as I told Emory at the mission.
3: Office?
0: Room clerk?
3: That's right.
0: This is Johnny Dollar in 203.
3: Oh, yes. Are you still working on
0: that? Now, listen, listen carefully. If the police call me, put them through.
3: Very well.
0: But to anyone else who calls or comes looking for me, I'm not here. I never was here. You never heard of me. Understand?
3: Oh, yes, indeed, Mr. Dollar. We've worked with police and private investigators before.
0: Okay, but if anybody wants to know about Mike Flynn, I want...
3: Flynn?
0: Yeah, the old bum I had you put in the room up on the fifth floor.
3: Oh, yes.
0: If anybody asks for him, tell him he's in this room, 203.
3: Oh, very well.
0: You sure you got that straight?
3: Yes, sir.
0: Time was on my side, I hoped. Emery back at the mission had said Daddy Bill wouldn't return for an hour, but I couldn't be sure. As quickly as I could, I spilled a half bottle of whiskey around the room in the hope it would give the effect old Mike was there. Then I pulled down all the shades and drew the drapes tight across the windows. I turned down the bed and mussed up the covers so it would be ready for me. My watch said I still had time to kill, so I ran upstairs to Mike's room on the fifth, and carrying a fifth.
4: Well, bless my soul, Johnny. And look what you brought me.
0: On one condition, Mike.
4: Oh, yes. Oh, anything you... you've been so good to me.
0: I want you to promise that no matter what happens, you'll stay right here in this room until I come back.
4: Why, of course, Johnny. Of course, anything you say. Especially now that you brought me this bottle to kind of keep me company. Say, wouldn't you like a little nip before you go?
0: No, no thanks. Oh, and keep this door locked.
4: Oh, now you sure you wouldn't like just one little bit?
0: No.
4: I hate to think of me having it all alone when you probably need it as much as I do. Say, Johnny.
0: Yeah?
4: When are you and I going to be able to take these awful-looking bandages off our heads?
0: We'll talk about that later. I got to get back to my room.
4: Yeah, now you sure I can't tempt you?
0: I'm sure. Now lock this door.
4: All right, Johnny. But if you decide you want a little nip with me...
0: Quickly and quietly, I went back downstairs to 203 and cautiously let myself in, leaving the door unlocked. Nobody'd been there. I'd made it in time. But now all I could do was wait.
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0: And now all I could do was wait.

0: Hello? Johnny?
1: Oh, yeah, Randy. Better make it fast.
0: Oh, what's the matter?
1: What'd you call about?
0: That pretty little package you dropped off for the lab, Lance.
1: Yeah?
0: You sure were right about it.
1: A bomb, huh?
0: If you or Mike had opened that package by now, you'd be spread all over the island in tiny little pieces. Look, Johnny, come on, let me in on it, huh? What are you up to down there?
1: I'll tell you when it's all over. That is, if what I think is going to happen does happen.
0: You sure you don't want some help?
1: No, I think I can... Gotta go. I'd heard footsteps out in the hall. Quickly, I slid into the bed, leaving nothing but my heavily bandaged head showing. The footsteps passed. And then, far down the corridor, I heard a door open and close. I lay still and waited. And lying there, thinking, I began to wonder if I'd been right in turning down Randy's offer of help. Yet how could he help with a... Footsteps again. And this time they stopped outside my door.
2: All clear out here in the hall.
1: That voice was Daddy Bill's, and he wasn't alone.
3: Mike? Mike?
2: You want on the light?
3: Mike?
2: Oh, he's in here all right. You smell that booze?
3: He's there on the bed, asleep.
2: You mean drunk?
3: Close the door. Hey, Sam, dead to the world.
2: Are you sure this is going to be safe, Dutchie?
3: Why do you suppose I took so long to case the joke?
2: Yeah, but what about Dollar?
3: I told you, Bill, at the Waldorf.
2: You sure? You talked to him?
3: No, he was in the coffee shop. Now, shut up, get this over with.
2: Yes. Always we do the dirty work for you.
3: All right, this one I'll do myself.
2: Who's...
3: Shut up.
4: Johnny. Oh, Johnny.
3: Wait a minute. That's Mike. Who's on that bed? Shut up. All right, Dollar. You can get up out of that bed and take it in the chest or lay there and get it in the back.
1: All right, Cosgrave. Dutchie.
3: Both hands up high. Drop that gun.
1: Sure.
4: Johnny.
3: Shut him up out there, Bill.
1: Yeah, Daddy Bill.
3: Quiet, Dollar.
1: You'd better do something, Cosgrave. You'll have two witnesses. The man who always kept his skirts clean, huh?
3: Quiet. Bill, let him in. We'll knock them both off, make it look like a fight between them. Something...
2: No, wait. Boss, we...
4: Johnny, is something... I'm coming in.
2: Oh, no, you don't...
1: Get back, Mike! Randy...
5: Hey, you're real rough, aren't you? Now, wait a minute there, Mike. Get up off his chest. I want to see what your dear friend Daddy Bill looks like. What'd you hit him with, anyway?
4: Oh, dear. The poor bottle's all broken.
1: Best thing could happen to you, Mike.
5: So this is Dutchie Gordon, alias J. Wesley Cosgrave.
2: He won't be for long.
5: What? Well, what's that, Daddy Bill? You feeling better?
2: He always hung it on somebody else.
5: What are you talking about?
2: Lefty, shorty, all of them. This one he'd have hung on me. Well, not this time.
1: That gun!
6: Look out! Yikes!
7: Put it down!
1: Randy?
5: Cosgrave, dead as a doornail. And when Daddy Bill comes to after that sock on the chin, you can tell him he's cooked his own goose.
4: My.
1: The world will be a bit better without Dutchie Gordon, alias J. Wesley Cosgrave. And of course, the courts will take care of Daddy Bill Larkin. Plenty. Mike? Indestructible Mike? Well, he'll probably outlive the rest of us. I hope I can get down to see him now and then. Talk over our great adventure together. Expense account total, $1,126.50, which is a lot less than the $50,000 you might have had to pay off on Mike. Yours truly, Johnny Dollar.
8: Yours truly, Johnny Dollar, starring Bob Bailey, is transcribed in Hollywood. It is produced and directed by Jack Johnstone, who also wrote this story. Heard in this week's cast were Howard McNair, Lawrence Dobkin, Harry Bartell, Herb Vigran, Alan Reed, and Roy Glenn. Musical supervision by Amerigo Marino and Carl Fortina. 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Roy Rowan speaking.

0: From June 8th, 1956, wrapping up the indestructible Mike Matter. We'll have the first installment of our next five-part storyline at the same time and day on your local radio station next week. I'm Greg Bell, and the villainous Cosgrave was played in that one by Alan Reed, best known as the voice of cartoon character Fred Flintstone, and he was a very busy radio performer. And he also did a fair share of film work. For example, he played gangster Sally Tomato in the romantic comedy Breakfast at Tiffany's, based on Truman Capote's novel and starring Audrey Hepburn and George Peppard. Now, do you recall who directed that 1961 motion picture? A further hint, he had lots of radio experience, primarily as a writer for Richard Diamond, Private Detective, The Lineup, and others. I'll give you the answer, then wrap up when radio was right after this.
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5: News this hour from Town Hall. I'm John Scott. Some relief at the pump could be on the way. The Trump administration taking emergency action, it says, will expand gasoline supplies and lower prices. Beginning September 1st, the EPA will temporarily allow E10 gasoline to be sold with a higher vapor pressure limit. Effectively ending federal summer blend restrictions early, officials say this move could add hundreds of thousands of barrels of gasoline per day. The United States imposing 50% tariffs on $20 billion worth of Canadian products.
6: Canada says it will immediately retaliate after the U.S. imposed 50% tariffs on $20 billion worth of Canadian products. Last-ditch negotiations between the U.S. and Canada failed to resolve the latest strain in relations between the historic allies. Prime Minister Mark Carney says in a statement, Canada will match those tariffs dollar for dollar to protect our workers and businesses. Canada wanted concessions on tariffs on steel, aluminum, autos, and lumber that a senior Trump administration official said Washington was not willing to provide. Donna Warder, Washington.
5: Minneapolis facing criticism over a Citibank financing program designed to accommodate Islamic restrictions on interest. Ron Taylor reports.
7: Since 2007, Minneapolis has issued $1.4 million of interest-free loans to 48 businesses through its alternative financing program. The initiative replaces interest with a 2% rate of return and currently has 8 active loans totaling $470,000. Critics say similar programs in other cities raise questions about assimilation and equal treatment under American law. Ron Taylor reporting.
5: On Wall Street, stocks ending Friday higher. That's after trimming losses from a volatile week. Looking ahead, there will be key updates this week for consumer confidence and inflation. More on these stories from townhall.com.
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5: The wildfires burning across Europe this summer have exposed rusty bombs and mines left over from World Wars I and II.
9: A potentially deadly threat has been lurking for decades beneath what is now a blackened landscape. The explosives now threaten the crews fighting those fires. Some of the weapons have exploded in the intense heat. Blasts have been reported in France, Belgium, Germany, and the Netherlands. This wildfire season was supercharged by heavy rains early in the year, which then spurred vegetation growth that became kindling

0: when the summer heat arrived. Bob Agner reporting.
1: A powerful cyclone has hit Latvia and Lithuania, leaving two people dead, more than 500,000 without electricity. That storm brought rain and strong winds. And Guinea's Civil Protection Service says a mountainous heap of refuse has collapsed at the largest landfill in the capital of Conakry, killing 33 people. News and analysis at townhall.com. The Energy Department investing $500 million to modernize a major steel facility in Middletown, Ohio.
2: The Trump administration says the project will protect 2,300 American jobs and strengthen the domestic supply chain. Cleveland-Cliffs plans to upgrade its blast furnace, generate electricity from mill gases, and recycle industrial byproducts. Supporters call it a step toward restoring U.S. manufacturing and reducing dependence on foreign suppliers, while acknowledging taxpayers shouldn't have to subsidize the industry forever. Richard Boyd reporting.
1: The Trump administration tightening rules on who can receive taxpayer-funded tax credits. The rules clarify that credits such as the Earned Income Tax Credit and Child Tax Credit are federal public benefits reserved for U.S. citizens, nationals, and qualified aliens. Treasury Secretary Scott Bessent said the days of illegal aliens collecting taxpayer-funded benefits are over. More on these stories at townhall.com.
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7: Hey folks, up first this time around, the second half of an episode of the George Burns and Gracie Allen Show. And later it's Natalie Park Masters as a San Francisco-based private detective by the name of Candy Matson. At the end of our previous show, Gracie was running for president. No, not the U.S. presidency, that was a few years earlier, but rather the president of the women's group, the Beverly Hills Uplift Society. In order to secure that win, she has recruited film and stage star Charles Laughton. And as we resume, she has just broken the news to George. Let's head back to the evening of February 9th, 1943.
8: Gracie, Charles Laughton is coming over here? You mean Charles Laughton, the movie star?
9: Oh, George, there's only one Charles Laughton. Although when you look at him, it does seem like there's more.
8: Well, my estimation of that guy has gone down 100%. Accepting an invitation to talk to that silly woman's club.
9: Well, George! George Burns, you apologize for that remark.
8: Okay, I take it back about them being women.
9: Well, that's better.
8: Well, I'm getting out of here. I can't watch that.
9: Oh, no, no, you have to stay. I mean, he's really coming over to see you.
8: To see me?
9: Yes, yeah. He thinks that you could be the greatest actor in Hollywood.
8: What?
9: Well, that's right. He says that you never should have given up acting for what you're doing now.
8: I wonder how he meant that.
9: Oh, well, he thinks you have the makings of a great actor. Well, he's dying to hear you recite a little Shakespeare.
8: Well, I'll be done.
9: Yeah, well, he thinks you're wonderful.
8: Oh, gee. Oh, Charlie ought to know. Mighty shrewd judge of talent, that boy. That's what he said, huh?
9: Uh-huh, yeah. He'd like to see you playing Romeo or King Lear or Portia or one of those parts.
8: Portia? Portia is a woman.
9: Oh, he thinks you can do anything.
8: He does, huh?
9: Yes. Oh, That must be Mr. Lawton. Now, George, be sure to act for him. Do that Shakespearean line about the light breaking through the window. I'll go into the meeting.
8: All right. Come in.
10: Hello, George.
8: Hello, Charlie. But soft. What light through yonder window breaks? It is the east, and Juliet is the sun.
10: What, may I ask, was that?
8: That was something out of Shakespeare.
10: His appendix, no doubt.
8: You didn't think I did it well?
10: George, I think you have all the fire, all the feeling, all the emotional intensity of a plate of tapioca pudding.
8: Oh, gee. Don't you think I'm a great actor?
10: Yes, you're the new Porky Pig.
8: Oh.
10: So you consider yourself in my class as an actor? Why, of all the conceit, of all the unmitigated brass.
8: No, wait a minute.
10: Burns, you're an idiot. If there's one thing I can't stomach, it's an idiot.
8: Well, brother, if you can't stomach it with what you've got, nobody can.
10: My stomach happens to be my business.
8: Well, you happen to have a mighty big business.
10: Is that so?
8: Yeah, that's so in spades.
10: You don't say.
8: I do say.
10: Says you.
8: Yeah, says so.
10: I don't say.
8: Charlie, will you listen to me? I'm telling you, for the 50th time, I never said I was a better actor than you are.
10: I'm a modest man, George. I'm a very modest man, but I'm honest. And I'm forced to admit that this isn't a better actor than I am.
8: Well, okay, you're marvelous, you're wonderful, you're magnificent.
10: I knew you'd begin to see it my way, George. Now, let's talk about you.
8: Yeah, okay. I'm awful, I'm horrible, I'm terrible. I'm the worst actor who ever lived.
10: Well, go on. You're on the right track.
8: Look, Charlie.
11: Hi, George. I dropped by before, but you... Gee, Charles Lawton in the flesh.
10: What else would you expect me to be? Who are you?
11: Well, I'm Bill Goodwin, Mr. Lawton. I'm in pictures, an actor, just like you.
10: Another one. What is this? A house or a branch of Swift and Company? Your friend Burns here has been bruising the bard with but soft what light through yonder window breaks.
11: Well, you see, George doesn't know how to do it, Mr. Lawton. Now, just get a load of this. But soft, what sud through yonder bathtub breaks? Ah, 'tis Swan, the new white floating soap that's purer than the finest Castiles. Money canst not buy a purer soap. Romeo, Romeo, wherefore art thou Romeo? Art thou bathing the baby with Swan? Swan, you know, art great for bathing the baby. It's so pure that it's kind to even a baby's tender skin. So naturally it must be swell for your hands and face. Your tub or shower, Romeo.
10: This will set the theater back 500 years.
11: So friends, mothers and housewives, lend me your ears. Women have long considered Castile soaps the standard of purity, but Swan is even purer than the finest Castiles. And now, farewell.
10: Farewell.
11: Farewell. Parting is such sweet sorrow. And I would say, bye, Swan, ere it be morrow. Well, that's that, fellas. Just washed up Shakespeare. Goodbye.
8: What a ham.
12: You're a fine one to talk about hams, coming over here to talk to that silly woman's club.
10: Woman's club? Are you mad? I wouldn't address a woman's club for the entire output of the Florsheim factory. I detest women's clubs.
8: Then why did you come over?
10: Because your wife told me you were stage struck.
8: Stage struck? Charlie, Gracie brought you over here to make a speech for her club so that she could be elected president.
10: She did that after all I've been through at home. George, I'll make that speech, and when I get through, there'll be one less woman's club.
8: Well, do you think you can?
10: Can I? I'll make a speech so hot it'll melt the rubber out of their girdles.
8: Well, I'll tell them you're ready. Oh, boy, no more Beverly Hills Uplift Society. Oh, Gracie, your guest Charles Lawton is ready.
9: Charles Lawton? Oh, yes, girls, I knew you'd be thrilled. George, tell him we'll be ready in a minute. Now, you're going to see some marvelous acting, girls, because Mr. Lawton is one of the finest actors ever to board the trods, or whatever they do. He'll probably recite one of Shakespeare's beautiful poems, like The Shooting of Dan Macbeth.
13: Oh, my dear. Mr. Lawton is English, isn't he, Gracie?
9: Oh, yes, yes. And let's try to make him feel at home, girls. We'll serve him his tea with a trumpet. You know, like they do in England. Unless, of course, he'd prefer it with a tram.
13: Oh, that's
9: all right. All right, we're ready now. I'll call him. Oh, Mr. Lawton, right this way, please.
14: Coming.
9: Now, girls, I want you to meet a man who is much more important than Myron Fudnick. My celebrity. Mr. Charles Lawton, who will perform for us.
14: My dear Bats. Never before has it been my misfortune to address so gruesome a collection of pronouns. The combined stupidity of your faces could only be found in a club such as this or in a colony of tired old pelicans.
9: Oh, isn't he wonderful? Oh, what a natter. He almost makes you believe that he means those things.
14: But I do mean them. It is my heartfelt opinion that this ghastly little band of frumps is more dangerous to the progress of mankind than the boll weevil or the zoot suit. Really, my good witches, I am not trying to amuse you. I loathe you. You revolt me. Oh, nuts, I quit.
9: Oh, you were marvelous. You were wonderful. I don't know how to thank you, Charles. Now, girls, while the thrill of my celebrity's visit is still fresh in our minds, shall we vote on our club president?
13: Go ahead.
9: Well, just write your choice on a slip of paper, and I want to say in advance that this is going to be the happiest moment of my life. I thank you.
13: Here are the ballots, Gracie.
9: Oh, good. Oh, now, the first ballot is for... Oh. Oh, my goodness. Oh. Oh. Well... I guess it's unanimous.
13: Naturally.
9: Yeah, Charles.
14: Yes, Grace.
9: I'm a good loser, and I want to wish you every success as the new president of our club. What? It's the voice of the people, and we'll meet at your house next week.
14: Now listen, you misguided scarecrows. I'd rather be dead than alive. I'd rather be dead than alive.
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5: Did you ever know a girl private detective? Perhaps not. They're pretty rare. Well, we've got one. Candy Matson is the name. And she's both pretty and rare. Figure? She picks up where Miss America leaves off. Clothes? She makes a peasant dress look like opening night at the opera. Hair? Blonde, of course. And eyes? Just the right shade of blue to match the hair. You're expecting more? All right, let's meet her. She's on the phone now, in her penthouse on Telegraph Hill in San Francisco.
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6: Well, bless my ever-loving little old serial number, Candy Matson.
4: Watch out how you go tossing your serial number around, Pally. Who is this?
6: Candy, I hope you remember me. This is Sergeant Kenley down at Fort Ord.
4: Kenley the gallant,
6: uh-huh.
4: The GI who filled my slipper with beer and drank it.
6: That's me, the poor man's Diamond Jim Brady.
4: Sure, I remember you. I met you when I was down at Fort Ord with the USO. What's on your mind, Kenley? Wait a minute, I'll put it this way. What's new?
6: Oh, like this is new. We're having a big shindig at the Senior Non-Commissioned Officers Club tomorrow night. You were elected as the girl most likely.
4: Finish the sentence.
6: Okay, as the girl most likely to be the queen of a ball.
4: Oh, Kenley, you mad lad. I'd adore it. But what would I do for a chaperone?
6: What?
4: Don't play dull. You heard me.
6: Oh, sure. Well, why don't you bring your mother?
4: Wonderful idea. And I know just the fellow. Roger, Kenley. I'll report to the orderly room sometime tomorrow afternoon at Fort Ord. That That's the way things happen with me, so casually. I'm at home on Telegraph Hill overlooking San Francisco Bay, polishing a few old sapphires, when the phone rings. Sounds innocent, doesn't it? But uh-uh. I ran into two rather grisly murders in Monterey. Want some details? Listen. When I told the sergeant I knew just the fellow to be my mother, I met my old pal Rembrandt Watson. In former days, Rembrandt, an A1 photographer now that he doesn't imbibe, used to see double by noon, triple by four, and complete darkness by eight. One night, the darkness became too dense and he suddenly saw the light. That's when he threw all his bottles out the window. Of course, he was arrested for disturbing the peace, but he hasn't touched a drop since. And when I mentioned Rembrandt as my chaperone, I wasn't fooling. He's been like a mother to me many, many times. He was just back from his vacation, so I got in my car and drove over Powell and down California Street. At Grand Avenue stands Old St. Mary's, and on the bell tower, just underneath the clock, there's a sign that says, "Son, observe the time and fly from evil." I'd seen it before, but somehow that afternoon it had an added meaning. I parked my car and went across the street to Rembrandt's apartment.
7: Candy.
4: Rembrandt, you old dear, how are you?
7: Wonderful, just wonderful. Darling, you're looking simply grand.
4: I'll slice it thinner, Rembrandt. You've only been gone 3 weeks.
7: Oh, sorry, dear. You'll come in, won't you? Mm-hmm. I'm just having some tea. Won't you join me, Candy?
4: I'd love it.
7: It's all ready. Boogly bleep, bleep, bleep, bop.
4: Wait a minute. What was that again?
7: In case you don't know, Dove, that's Bob.
4: Where did you ever pick up Bob?
7: I was visiting a friend of mine last night, a professor of psychology, over at that institution across the bay.
4: California?
7: No, San Quentin. He's a penologist. He played some Bop records for me.
4: Well, what do you think of Bop, Rembrandt?
7: They say it's the latest thing. Why, girl, I can remember when they were playing Bop back in 1926.
4: You can?
7: Certainly. Only in those days they called it vo-do-do-dio, vo-do-do-dio-do. Here's your tea, Dove. It's warm.
4: Thanks.
7: What brings you by this afternoon, Candy, dear?
4: You. I've got an invite to a ball for both of us.
7: How delightful. I'll get my Grand Marshal's uniform out of me trunk.
4: It's not that kind of a ball, Ducky. It's just a dance for soldiers at Fort Ord.
7: Fort Ord? That's down in Monterey.
4: That's right. And I want you to go along as my chaperone.
7: Candy, I'd really love it.
4: Good. I'll pick you up at noon tomorrow.
7: Oh, I'm sorry. I have an appointment at 2. You run along and I'll get the Del Monte special.
4: Okay, and I'll pick you up at the station in Monterey.
7: Splendid, splendid. Oh, by the way, dear, I'm just a little...
4: Oh, sure. Here, take 20.
7: Oh, no, no, not that much, Candy.
4: No, no, no, yourself, I insist.
7: Oh, I'm so glad you're firm about these things. Thanks ever so much.
4: Not at all. Thanks for the tea, Rembrandt. I'll see you in Monterey. I gave Rembrandt a little chuck under the chin. He quivered his bushy eyebrows, and I left. If I was going to be queen of a military ball, I had to get some royal raiment. I picked up a mantilla and a strapless evening gown you had to hold up by sheer concentration and deep breathing. Then I had a quiet dinner for one, please, James, and went home and climbed aboard the Dream Express quite early. When I woke up, I had the nasty feeling that I had something to do. Then I remembered. I had a date that evening with Mallard. That's Inspector Ray Mallard of San Francisco Homicide. The nomenclature reads 6'2", weight 190, nice features. Smart guy when it comes to solving a crime, but when it comes to talking about us and the future, he freezes up completely. I got dressed and whipped down to the Hall of Justice on Kearney Street.
8: Well, Candy, how's Telegraph Hill's greatest lady detective?
4: At the moment, Mallard, dear, I'm just between detectives.
8: Kind of slow, huh?
4: No, not slow. I just wrapped up a case. Now I want to take it easy for a few days.
8: I've got news for you, Candy.
4: Such as like what?
8: Such as like I can't keep our date for tonight.
4: Oh, Mallard, I'd been counting on it.
8: I know, Candy. I'm sure sorry. Mm-hmm. But how did I know this guy was going to do what he did out in the Taraval District?
4: Playing straight, I say. What did the guy do out in the Taraval District?
8: He parlayed a sudden impulse into a seat in the gas chamber.
4: How so?
8: He done in his old lady.
4: Mallard, don't talk like that.
8: Okay. He ostracized his wife from the world of the living. With a pipe.
4: That's better.
8: Over the head.
4: I get the picture. Anyway, I've got news for you, too.
8: And yours would be?
4: I'd have to break our date tonight anyway.
8: Uh-huh. I just knew I was going to get stood up. And tonight's the night that Tex Acuff is playing in Loves of Laredo. Candy, it's Acuff's best movie.
4: Acuff will just have to keep his chin up. You're busy in the Terravel, and I've got to be at a dance at the NCO Club at Fort Ord.
8: Oh, that's right. I am busy tonight. So you're going to Fort Ord, huh?
4: Mm-hmm.
8: Weren't you there a couple of times during the war?
4: That's right. With the USO.
8: That same sergeant still there?
4: The same sergeant. He's the one who asked me tonight.
8: Now, this calls for drastic action. Come here, Candy.
9: Mallard. It was one of those rare moments. Mallard kissed me. Part of me floated out of his office. Then part of me floated back in and picked up the rest of me. Then all of me floated out again. Then I realized I'd forgotten my hat. I went back and got it. Then I saw I didn't have my purse. I went back and got that.
8: Keep this up and you won't even get past Market Street, let alone to Fort Ord.
4: That Mallard, he can do the sweetest things sometimes. That was one of them. I got in the car, shifted into low, and that's the last I remember until I came to in front of the Rancho in Carmel. Obviously, one kiss from Mallard was better than a tank full of 100-proof octane. I registered, got a cabana out and back, showered, changed, and drove back into town. The drive down must have been dusty because I was extremely dry. So I stopped at Griff's, a cute little place with old theatrical pictures all over the walls.
10: Yes, miss. Would you care for something?
4: Oh, yes, a martini, please. Very dry.
10: Very dry. Righto.
4: You're new here, aren't you?
10: Yes, I am. I started working here about 3 weeks ago.
4: I thought so. I was down about a month ago, but I don't remember seeing you.
10: No, the fella who was here became ill. Mr. Griffin hired me.
4: Nice place to work.
10: Oh, yes. It's very enjoyable. Here you are, miss.
4: Thank you. I know you don't know who I am, but I'm a very good friend of Mr. Griffin's, and I came away without any money. Could you cash a check for me?
10: Well, I don't know. I'd like to, but do you have any identification with you?
4: Oh, yes, of course. Here, my driver's license.
10: Matson. Candy Matson.
4: Mm-hmm.
10: Now I know why I thought I recognized you. Aren't you presiding over the dance tonight at Fort Ord?
4: Well, yes. Why?
10: I saw your picture in the paper yesterday.
4: Yesterday? What? I only knew about it myself Oh, that Kenley, what an operator.
10: I'll be happy to cash your check, Miss Matson.
4: Good. I'm going to need it. A queen has to scatter a little gold amongst her subjects. The lad cashed my check and I left for the fort. I drove out past Seaside, then on past Ord Village and onto the reservation itself. The guard motioned me through the south gate with a wave of his hand and a... Yep, still the same old Fort Ord. I wove my way through the streets and finally pulled up in front of the senior NCO club. As I got out, there was my pal Kenley coming down the steps in his fatigue jet.
11: Oh, Candy, you beautiful thing, you.
4: Don't you beautiful thing me, Sergeant Kenley.
11: What's the matter?
4: You know what's the matter. They printed a picture of me in the Monterey Herald yesterday.
11: Well, what's wrong with that?
4: What's wrong? When the paper came out yesterday, I hadn't even heard about your wing-ding tonight.
11: Oh, don't be mad, Candy. I've never seen you say no to a worthwhile cause yet.
4: This is a worthwhile cause?
11: That's right. Every cent we take in, we're turning over to the community chest.
4: Oh, well, that puts a different light on it.
11: I knew you'd see it that way.
4: Mm-hmm. Wait a minute. You don't charge for these NCO dances. How are you getting any proceeds out of it?
11: Oh, I didn't tell you, did I? Every half hour, we're having a raffle. The highest bidder gets a free dance. With you.
4: Oh, that Kenley. Well, it was getting dark, and the Del Monte special with Rembrandt aboard would soon be pulling in. So I went back to Monterey. All of a sudden, I decided to play games. About a mile from town, the train stops at Del Monte itself. I thought it might be cute if I went back, got on the train there, and met Rembrandt that way. There she was, coming right in on schedule. I parked the car and went over to the little country-like station. The train wasn't in sight yet. It has to make the bend around Seaside. There it was. Now the headlight was sending its beam down the shining rails. It stood out like a beacon in the Monterey twilight. Then... I saw it. The glare of the locomotive's light picked up the crumpled body of a man. It was stretched across the tracks in a grotesque manner. Suddenly, my mind flashes signaled my feet, and I moved. It was a man, all right. The train was getting closer. I grabbed him by his lead-like shoulders and tugged. He wouldn't budge. I tried again, but still no luck.
9: I looked down in desperation. That's when I saw that one of his feet was jammed between the rail and the tie. I gave a yank and the foot came free. Then I grabbed him by the shoulders again. He must have weighed over 200, but little by little I was getting his body over the rails and off under the shoulder. Finally I made it, just as the Del Monte rolled by. The body had fallen over on top of me as I pulled him away from the rails. I shoved him to one side and he flopped over. As he did so, I realized my companion was very cold, very limp, and very dead. A card fell out of his pocket, and I did the natural thing and picked it up. By that time, the train was pulling out. I tried to catch it, but it was too late. It was only a mile into Monterey, so I left my cold friend and drove in after the train. I got snarled in a traffic jam just before I made the right turn into the station, so Rembrandt was waiting for me as I drove up.
7: Dove, how nice of you, right on time.
9: Never mind the salutations. Come on, we've got work to do.
7: Don't tell me I'm supposed to take your place at the ball tonight.
9: No, I've discovered a body.
7: Andy, dear, how occupational.
9: How irritational. Come on, let's go.
7: Where?
9: Monterey Sheriff's Office.
7: But you'll miss the ball, girl.
9: Not tonight, I won't. I darn near got killed myself. Tonight I'm going to have fun. Let's go. I went over to the sheriff's office. They have a staff of 9 men. I placed everything in their capable hands and drove Rembrandt over to one of the local hotels. I went back to the rancho, climbed into my strapless queen outfit, and went back to pick him up. He came out with a bewildered look on his face. I didn't say anything. We drove along through the Ord Reservation, and finally I popped the question. Okay, Rembrandt, what's wrong?
7: Nothing, except this.
9: What's this?
7: A card. While I was dressing, a man knocked on me door, shoved this into me hand, and told me to tell you about it, and left.
9: Let me see it.
7: Here. Oh, careful, Dove. Don't go off the road. The military wouldn't like that. They dislike messy forts.
9: Wait a minute. Look through my purse, Rembrandt.
7: Precisely for what?
9: For a card that matches this one.
7: Lipstick, lighter, handkerchief. Oh, here we are. You're right, Candy. It matches exactly. Does it make sense?
9: Not yet. This is a warning, Rembrandt. A warning to keep my nose out of somebody's business.
7: Yes, but what's this on the card? I don't understand.
9: I thought you were studying the cello, Rembrandt, dear.
7: Oh, I am.
9: Then you should know what that is. That's the musical signature for F sharp.
12: And that's Act One of Candy Matson. We'll be back to solve the mystery right after this short break.
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4: The gent who gave Rembrandt the card had obviously been following us since we left the sheriff's office. Now I knew I was in on something. But what? That body didn't crawl on the tracks all by itself. It was placed there deliberately in hopes the train would mangle all evidence. I'd have to worry about that later. I had a date to keep, and I was going to keep it. Once again, I pulled up in front of the Senior Non-Commissioned Officers Club. Rembrandt helped me out, and we went in. The joint was really jumping. As we went in, dear old Sergeant Kenley was there to greet us.
22: Oh, Candy, how glad you're here. I was getting worried.
4: Ha, ha, ha. He's worried.
22: Yes. Ha, ha, ha. I don't get it.
4: That's all right, Sergeant. Kenley, I want you to know Rembrandt Watson, my chaperone this evening.
22: Glad to know you, sir.
23: You needn't talk down to me, Sergeant. I have campaign ribbons for just such battles as this.
4: Okay, Kenley. When do we start the raffle?
22: Right now. Come on, Candy.
4: If ever a girl gave her all for the Army, that was I. I danced until my insteps had insteps. Going on toward midnight, they started another raffle. A dark-looking sergeant bid $6, and I was to dance with him. Rembrandt was fighting the Boxer Rebellion all over again with some top kick, so I was stuck, but good.
22: Miss Matson, that was my last $6.
4: You shouldn't have done it, Sergeant.
22: Oh, it was worth it. But if you don't mind, I'd rather not dance.
4: Oh, Sergeant, for those kind words, I make you a lieutenant.
22: No thanks. I'd rather be a sergeant. But would you mind walking outside on the terrace? It's awfully stuffy in here.
4: Sergeant, it would be a pleasure, believe me. We went outside. The night was strictly Monterey-ish, sparkling with stars, not warm, not cold, and a slight smell of sardines in the air. That's good. That meant the canneries were working. But speaking of the smell of fish...
22: Let's go this way, shall we?
4: Why?
22: There's a beautiful view of the entire bay from over here.
4: Look, Sergeant, I only came down here to dance...
22: I said come with me.
4: What? You're hurting my arm. Now, wait just a minute, Sergeant.
22: No, you wait, Candy Matson. I know who you are. You had to come down here where you weren't wanted.
4: You don't seem to understand that I...
22: You had
4: to
22: go find a body on the tracks. And you ended up with two cards that were identical, didn't you? Give me those two cards.
4: I haven't got them.
22: Don't give me that. Where are they?
4: I don't know what you're talking about. I haven't got any cards.
22: Okay, sister, you ask for it.
4: The sky was whirling. Time was nothing. I was in China. I was in Cuba. I was nowhere. Suddenly, things came into focus. I was out in back of the club, and Rembrandt and half a dozen GIs were standing over me.
24: There, ducky. You're going to be all right. What happened?
4: I got slugged, that's what happened. And the rat only bid $6 for the privilege.
24: How do you feel, Dove?
4: Terrible.
22: Oh, Kenny, I feel terrible, too. I don't know how this could have happened.
4: Hi, Kenley. Oh, my head.
22: Oh, gee, I just can't apologize enough.
4: That's all right. I came down here to be queen of the ball. I got crowned, didn't I? I thanked Sergeant Kenley for the party. It was a nice affair. After all, it was no fault of the NCO Club or Fort Ord that I got wrapped over the head. So I got Rembrandt in the car, and we drove back into Carmel. Rembrandt was quite concerned. He suggested that we stop and I have a touch of brandy. I didn't argue. We went into grips.
23: Good evening. You wish something?
0: Yes, please. Brandy for the lady, lemon coke for me.
23: Brandy and... what was that again?
0: Glass of water.
23: A glass of water, yeah.
4: Hold it. You weren't here this afternoon.
23: No, I worked the evening shift. Frankie's here during the afternoon.
4: Frankie?
23: That's right. Frankie Sharp.
4: That's when Roman candles went off and bells started to ring. Thinking back to the afternoon, the guy who cashed my check had one slight characteristic. I remembered as he handed me the money, his cufflinks were stamped musically F sharp. I must have had a funny look on my face because Rembrandt spoke.
0: What's the matter, dear? Doesn't the brandy agree with you?
4: No, it's not that. I'm trying to put one and one together to make two, but it doesn't add.
0: Uh-oh. Looks like we're going to have company.
1: Well, pardon me, Miss Matson. I hope I'm not intruding.
4: Not at all, Corporal. Everybody's getting into the act tonight. Sit down and make yourself comfortable.
1: Oh, thank you. I just heard the regrettable news. You're getting slugged at the club. I left just before, I guess. How did it happen?
4: He was a sergeant. He outranked me.
1: Oh, incidentally, my name is Case. Dave Case, 4th MP Company at the fort.
4: Glad to know you, Case. This is Mr. Rembrandt Watson.
1: Oh, how do you do?
0: How do you do, sir? Where's your accoutrement?
1: What?
0: Your billy club and pistol, your armband and so on.
1: Oh, I don't wear them when I'm not on duty, Mr. Watson.
0: Well, you're in good hands, Candy. I've got to leave. Can't stand the place where they only serve you water.
4: That's what you asked for, Rembrandt.
0: I know. Yield not to temptation, I always say. Glad to have met you, Corporal Case.
1: Yeah.
0: Good night, Candy, dear. See you in the morning. You two just stay and talk over the Battle of the Bulge, that knob on Candy's head.
4: Good night, Rembrandt.
1: Does he always duck out on you like that, Miss Matson?
4: He's a man of whims. That's why I like him. This brandy isn't doing anything for me. What I need is some air. Corporal, do me a favor and walk me down to the beach and back, will you?
1: Why, I'd be delighted.
4: We left Griff's and walked down Ocean Avenue to the beach. It was a half moon shining down from the east and hitting the waves. It made the ocean look almost luminous.
1: Feel a little better, Miss Matson?
4: Yes. I wonder what that character hit me with. Come on, Corporal. Let's go along the beach a little way.
1: Aren't you cold?
4: No, this is fine. Wait. Wait a minute, Case.
1: What?
4: Down there. Right at the water's edge. Looks like the body of a man.
1: Why, you're right.
4: Let's go. We ducked around a clump of brush and hightailed it down to the water. Sure enough, it was the sprawled figure of a man. Every time a wave came in, the body would change position, setting new patterns of crumpled legs and oddly shaped arms. Give me a hand, Case.
1: Yep.
4: Help me roll him over.
1: Okay.
4: There. Hey, look at this.
1: What, Miss Matson?
4: Do you know who this joker is? This is the lad who flattened my skull at the dance tonight.
1: Yeah, I'll bet he's awfully sorry he did it now. He's quite dead.
4: The corporal and I pulled and tugged and finally got the boy high and dry up on the beach. Then we ran up to my cabin. Operator? They must have closed the switchboard for tonight.
1: Well, you wait here, Miss Matson. I'll run up into town. There's usually a prowl car there at this hour.
4: Okay, but hurry, Corporal.
12: Candy Matson has the answer, and she'll reveal it after this short break. Stay tuned.
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4: Case slammed out the door and I was left alone. I walked over to the cabinet, got a cigarette and lit it. Thoughts were going through my head like a roulette wheel, but none of the thoughts were dropping in the right slot. Then suddenly... Did you ever get the feeling you weren't alone? That a pair of eyes was watching your every move? I wheeled around. There he was, standing over by the closet door.
25: Good evening.
4: My bartender friend of the afternoon.
25: Enjoying your cigarette, Miss Matson?
4: Yes. Yes, I am, Mr. Sharp.
25: Fine. Drag on it. Drag deeply. The last drag always tastes the best.
4: What's on your mind?
25: You. You've been on my mind ever since you pulled that body off the tracks this evening.
4: Was that one of your jobs?
25: Oh, yes. Hadn't you surmised by my musical signature?
4: Wasn't that being rather dramatic?
25: I don't think so. All great artists sign their work. Why shouldn't I? I came here to paint. But they only laughed at me. Jeered. So I decided to paint in a different manner. It was beginning to pay dividends, too. But you and the others, you had to spoil it. I could have been big. Do you understand? I could have owned this whole country.
4: Oh, no, Frankie. You leave too many of your cards around.
25: Recognition. There has to be recognition for everything done in this world. Look. Here. I've got another F-sharp card, Miss Matson.
4: So I see.
25: I made it especially for you. About an hour ago.
4: Is that when you held your pal's head under the surf down there on the beach?
25: Shortly after, yes. And now I shall have to work fast, won't I? Your corporal friend with the muscles will be returning with the police. Over there against the wall, Miss Matson.
4: You can't get away with this, Frankie.
25: I think I can. You see, everything I touch must either live or die. In your case, it's too late for the former. So die you must.
4: Corporal!
26: Get back, Miss Matson. This guy's nuts.
27: Looks like I'll have to add another.
26: Oh!
4: Corporal, you all right?
7: Just got me in the shoulder. All right, Mac, try this.
4: Hang on to his gun arm, Pete. I'll try to get him with this lamp.
7: Never mind that. He's going to drop that gun right now.
4: Quick, Corporal, down the hall.
7: You better hold it sharp. I'm warning you. Okay.

0: F sharp was quite flat, there at the bottom of the stairs. N sharp, being flat, was a natural. He looked awfully good that way. All I can say is I am terribly grateful for Fordord's highly efficient MPs. Case had ducked out to get the police, but halfway down the stairs he heard Sharp's voice in my room. He tiptoed back and listened just long enough outside my door. Just as Frankie had leveled his pistol at my head, Case broke through and wrestled the gun out of Sharp's hand. Oh, the rest of the facts? Well, I've got the DISA and data right here. Frankie Sharp was a wise boy. He was dishonorably discharged from the Army in 1946. He came to the Monterey area with a complete load of Army uniforms, fatigues, and general equipment. He set up a little ring of other ex-GIs with bad records, all dishonorably discharged also, all professional gamblers. On Army paydays, he'd rig his mob out with GI uniforms. Then they'd gang up on the boys from the camp and take them for all their dough with marked cards and loaded dice. The gang was familiar with Army routine, so it was easy for them to make like real soldiers. But Frankie Sharp was keeping too much of the loot for himself, so he decided to set up a new gang. One by one, he had his boys marked for sudden and violent death. The first was the guy I pulled off the tracks. Sharp and the fake sergeant who slugged me were parked up on the highway watching to see the Del Monte Special put on the finishing touches. When the gag misfired, they followed me, found out where Rembrandt was staying, slipped him one of their business cards as a warning for me to stay out. But the fake sergeant turned chicken. He didn't want those F-sharp notes all over the area. So he came out to the NCO club, bopped me over the head, and got them back. When he returned, Frankie knew the fat was in the fire and that the time to strike was then. So he took his pal down to the beach, gave him a finger wave and a permanent, the kind you don't wake up from. Then he went back to my cottage to wait for me. Sharp was his own undoing. The poor guy was a megalomaniac and insisted on signing his works of art. His greatest masterpiece, though, was one he autographed. It was called Picture of a Corpse at the Bottom of a Stairway. Because when we went down to look at his body, he still had his own F-sharp card clutched in his rigid fingers. Corporal Case? Good boy. He's been studying criminology with the United States Armed Forces Institute. He was discharged about a month later, and because of his considerable amount of gray matter, was promised the first opening with the Monterey Sheriff's Office. Ah, me, it's beautiful around Monterey and Carmel. The soft ocean, the gently rising knolls, especially the one on my head. That's the last time I'm going to be queen of a ball.
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1: Heard tonight were John Grover as Sergeant Kenley, Lou Tobin as the pseudo-sergeant, Kurt Martell as Corporal Dave Case, and Jerry Walter as Frankie Sharp. Henry Leff is Inspector Ray Mallard, and Jack Thomas portrays the role of Rembrandt. The program stars Natalie Masters as Candy and is written and produced by Monty Masters. Eloise Rowan was at the organ, and sound effects were created by Bill Brownell and Jay Rendon. Corporal David C. Case is an actual person. Any resemblance to other people in tonight's play is purely coincidental. The program came to you from San Francisco. This is Dudley Manlove speaking.
2: From October 3rd, 1949, Natalie Masters went on to do a number of television series from the 1950s into the 80s and worked frequently with Jack Webb. She would do multiple episodes of his 1950s version of Dragnet and at least three episodes of his 1960s version. And appeared in Webb's late 60s, early 70s cop drama, the one starring Martin Milner and Kent McCord. Can you name it? I will, and then wrap up When Radio Was right after this.
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0: and Kent McCord. That series name, Adam 12. I'm Greg Bell, and we're all out of time, but hey, take a moment and visit the website, winradiowas.com. 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
3: News this hour from Town Hall. I'm John Scott. In Nevada, officials say the Hawk Fire was human-caused but did not provide details on how they reached that conclusion or whether it was intentionally set or accidental. The blaze has grown to 15,000 acres and is uncontained. Some 42,000 residents have been ordered evacuated. Another 45,000 encouraged to leave so the firefighters can reach the hot spots more easily. Authorities confirming several structures have been destroyed, at least six people injured. Republicans could receive a major boost from Elon Musk as the next midterm elections approach. Andrew Stewart reports.
4: Musk may reportedly spend as much as $200 million supporting Republican candidates and voter turnout efforts nationwide. This potentially dwarfs the $70 million Musk spent during the 2024 campaign. The spending could come as the GOP holds a major cash advantage over Democrats. The RNC reportedly has a $115 million lead in cash on hand, while the DNC faces significant debt. Andrew Stewart reporting.
3: The Trump administration tightening rules on who can receive taxpayer-funded tax credits.
5: The Treasury Department and IRS have issued proposed regulations to block illegal immigrants from collecting refundable tax credits. The rules clarify that credits such as the Earned Income Tax Credit and Child Tax Credit are federal public benefits reserved for U.S. citizens, nationals, and qualified aliens. Treasury Secretary Scott Bessent said the days of illegal aliens collecting taxpayer-funded benefits are over. Willie Nelson, Washington.
3: A moderate earthquake with a preliminary magnitude of 5.9 has rattled eastern Japan, including the Tokyo area, but no tsunami warning was issued. More than 30 people injured. Japan, one of the world's most earthquake-prone areas. More on these stories from townhall.com.
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3: In consumer news, the CDC is warning about alfalfa sprouts.
7: A food poisoning outbreak linked to alfalfa sprouts has sickened people in 15 states. The Centers for Disease Control and Prevention says 55 cases have been documented, including 4 hospitalizations. The outbreak involves salmonella and different strains of E. coli. Officials say the cases are linked to alfalfa sprouts from Everything Sprouts, a Minnesota grower. The sprouts were sold under the Calco and Everything Sprouts brands. Keith Peters reporting.
3: Texas-based Bucky's Limited says in a lawsuit filed that the logo for Beaver's Mini Mart in the city of Beaver Creek, Ohio, too closely resembles the gas station giant's Bucky brand Beaver. Bucky's has asked for a jury trial in federal court in Ohio. News and analysis at townhall.com. Musicians with the Boston Symphony Orchestra may go on strike for the first time ever. Correspondent Donna Warder with the update.
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0: Union representing musicians has authorized the first strike in the orchestra's 145-year history. The three-year contract between the Boston Musicians Association and the BSO management expires right before midnight Sunday. The orchestra and management have had strained relations since the BSO decided in March to force out music director Andras Nelsons next summer after 13 seasons. The union says management has not agreed to a proposal by musicians for a mediator. BSO CEO Chad Smith says management is committed to reaching an agreement with competitive pay and benefits. The orchestra season is scheduled to open September 17th. I'm Donna Water.
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4: 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Why own an AR-15? Tom knows. New guns, politics, and shooting tips. All coming your way right now. Tom Gresham's your host, and you can call him at Tom Talk Gun. Now, here's Tom.

0: 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For 30 years, Tom Gresham has been your trusted source on all things ballistic. 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Now, here's Tom.
1: All right, welcome again to Gun Talk. We're going to be talking about a lot of things today, and you can be a part of that. All you have to do is give me a call at Tom Talk Gun. We got a lot of news going on. I'm telling you, we've got things coming out of the government where they're going to say, all right, you can apply, finally, if you have a felony record, nonviolent felony record, you did what your time, whatever it was, you can apply to get your gun rights back. Thank goodness. We've been working on that for 30 years or so. It's an amazing thing. We also, of course, have the new thing where not only do you not have to pay the tax on your suppressor, but now you don't have to file the Form 4, Form 1, all the rest of it. You can make your own. You can buy a suppressor, but with restrictions. We've got to go into the details on that. A lot of other things going on we'll be talking about. And, of course, if you have a new gun or an old gun you want to talk about, give me a call. We'll talk about that as well. All right, and you know that we have classes down at Range Ready Studios. A lot of people have been down there. When you say it's a unique place, everybody goes, yeah, it's a shooting range. Well, it is, but it's more than that. Joining me right now, because he is going to be one of the instructors of one of the coolest classes we've ever had there, Travis Gibson joins us right now. How you doing, partner?
2: I'm doing good, Tom. Thanks so much for having me back.
1: All right, so you have been down to the place down in Louisiana, Range Ready. And, you know, you've been to ranges literally all over the country, probably around the world. You're a professional shooter. You've been doing this forever. But this is a different place, isn't it?
2: Yeah, it very much is. It's got a lot of cool features, a lot of stuff that other facilities don't have. Ryan doing the show down there, the television show, and being able to go and film here and then go outside and shoot stuff. And yeah, it really is a great, unique facility.
1: And you also eat pretty well in these classes there.
2: I make sure and go on a diet about 10 days before I head out.
1: Yeah, we feed the students really well. All right, so we got this class coming up. I'm looking. This is the coolest thing. All right, we got Colt. So it's an AR class, and they got the M5 rifle, their new M5. Going to shoot those for 2 days, and it's you and your son, Wyatt. This is like the coolest thing ever.
2: Yeah, as you well know, getting to do cool stuff with guns with your kids is always a good time. And Wyatt's been shooting with Colt for I don't even know how many years now. It's been a little while, but I've been coming and helping with a couple of classes and stuff like that. And so on this one's, kind of the deal, Wyatt and I will be teaching the rifle stuff and just kind of going, I'm not going to say an entry level class, but I mean, it's kind of get you going on the basics, but there's portions of it that kind of get off onto the, into the deep end. We're going to be doing some higher level stuff there. So we're looking forward to it.
1: We should probably explain it. Wyatt is actually third generation, the same way that Ryan is my son, because your dad is a shooter. Obviously, okay, go ahead and tell about your company.
2: Okay, so my dad's Mike Gibson, and he started MGM Targets in 1992 when his background is in structural steel fabrication, and just my uncle is actually the one that introduced my dad into competitive shooting. And my dad started figuring this out, and of course he goes to the range, and just being the kind of guy that he is, he's looking at targets, trying to figure out a way to make them better, make them last longer, make them more durable, all that sort of stuff. And then when he figured out you could write off the guns and ammo as a business expense, it was all downhill from there. So
1: you guys make some of the very best steel targets in the business, man.
2: Well, thanks, Tom. Yeah, it's we've been doing it for a little while, and I can't even remember. I was talking with somebody the other day, it was last weekend. I was shooting the Idaho State Handgun Championships over in Eastern Idaho, and I'm still going out looking at targets. Like, can we do this? Can we do that? What can we do to And it was our time. I'm still looking at them, trying to figure out if there's any way we can make them better.
1: So you're looking at your targets at a range, at a match, and saying, yeah, but I think there's a way we can do something a little better here.
2: Yeah, just always trying to, be innovative and look at stuff and, make changes if we need to, always moving forward. And the thing that made me happy was I couldn't figure out any way to make it better. So it's still doing a good job.
1: All right, so when did you shoot your first competitive match?
2: I shot my first match in, I'm trying to say it was like December of 2005, I think.
1: Man. So, you've been doing this a while. And of course, you know, you are a top level. I mean, at these matches, it's like, yeah, we know Travis is going to be right there at the very top, you know, any given time. But taking that and then looking at Wyatt, that guy is like a superhuman shooter.
2: Yeah, he's, and the thing of it is, you know, and now with that being said, like the kid's been shooting with me since he was six, literally. Right. He was how old, you know, when he went and shot his first match. So he's been shooting almost as long as I have, and he doesn't have bad knees and bad eyes, you know, and so he's getting around really good, you know, put a lot of effort in the beginning. So he's doing a great job.
1: All right. So one of the things that's so cool about this class to do it at Range Ready, people can go to rangereadystudios.com and sign up. You take the class, you get 2 days of really good shooting. You can walk in knowing just a little bit about ARs and come away knowing a lot about ARs. But not only do you get the training, the ammo is provided. The accessories are provided. The rifle is provided. The optic is provided. Oh, yeah, and at the end of the day, you get to keep the rifle, and you get to keep the optic, and you get to keep all the other stuff that you were using. I mean, you just simply get everything and the instruction. It's spectacular.
2: Yeah, this will be the second one of these that I've been involved with Colt, and the first ones was with the pistol. So we did a 1911 9mm with the Vortex red dot on it, and kind of did the same thing. And Jaleese and Justine with Colt were down there helping Wyatt. So it's it was, like I said, holsters, magazines, ammo, you know, the whole nine yards. It was a great event, and I'm really looking forward to this one as well.
1: One of the things I think about that people don't quite understand maybe is the whole idea of the low powered variable optic, the LPVO. This one we're going to be using the Voodoo X from EOTech. It's a 1-6, and I know that everybody wants high magnification because they're shooting long range, but with a 1-6 you can do a lot of stuff. Talk about that.
2: When I first started shooting, like, I remember Leupold had a CQT 1-3, and like, that was the rage. Like, oh man, they've got this new thing that's coming out. And then they started getting up and they couldn't find a true one power. They went from 1.5 to 5 was kind of the next new hotness. And now they're getting, you know, if you're 1-6 is, you know, like, that's just, you know, everybody's kind of got those. And so what folks have started doing is starting to really work on the glass, making sure it's got a good sight picture. And the other thing is good reticles, right? Making sure that you've got a, so when you're on 6 power, and most of these are the I always get these two mixed up. I'm pretty sure it's second focal plane to where the reticle changes size with the power, magnification power. But making sure that those things lined up, and you know, and they fit you know, a good range of ballistics on the, and you're on right, ammo and stuff,
1: I think
2: like that.
1: That may be first focal plane, but I always have to look it up. I get them confused too. So there you
2: and
1: go.
2: You very well could be right. Yeah. Like I said, I gotta look it up as well. But yeah, just having those things, you know, having good reticles in them to where, you know, engaging, you know, honestly, like 12-inch plates out to 500 or 600 yards is not a big deal.
1: With a six power scope,
2: yep, 100%.
1: All right, so why would somebody want a one power scope?
2: For the low power end of the spectrum, right? For just, you know, doing close stuff. That's the other thing that a lot of these companies are doing. I'm pretty sure I haven't got to play with this EOTech that we're going to be using a lot, but what a lot of these companies are doing is they're putting a nice red dot inside there. So you put this thing on one power and you're running it like a true red dot sight for close target engagement and those sorts of things. You're running it two eyes open and just, you know, being able to burn stuff down.
1: It is fast.
2: Oh yeah, yep, super fast. The field of view on these guys is huge, and like I said, with that red dot in there, you can really get after it.
1: You know, I'm just thinking that an AR with like a 1-6 would be, I think, probably the perfect setup for a defensive gun.
2: Yep, it really is, you know, and that's, I don't want to get too far off into the weeds, but where you live, you know, and you know, making that choice and those sorts of things, but that's what I've got on most of my guns is a 1-something, you know, 1-6 or, you know, 1-5.
1: 1-5, 1-6, yeah, but that one gives you both eyes open, actually faster than iron sights. It's just amazing. And with an illuminated reticle, and this one does have the illuminated reticle, you're right, it is like a red dot, but with a lot more options.
2: Oh yeah, for sure. Yeah, for a defense gun, you know, an AR with a 1-6, with, you know, that has the red dot inside of it, a light and a sling, like that's pretty set up. That's pretty good to go right there.
1: You mentioned sling. Everybody gets a sling with this one too, and I think some people, if they're just brand new to it, they don't understand the use of a sling or how necessary a sling is on a defensive AR.
2: It most certainly is, and it's something obviously I didn't understand it either, and went to a class down in Texas with the it was actually a law enforcement class that I was fortunate enough to be able to partake in, even though it wasn't law enforcement, put on by a guy named Benny Cooley, who is arguably one of the best all around riflemen in the world. I mean, dude's been doing it forever. But I went down there and took a 2 days worth of class with him with the sling, and you're like, holy smokes, like I can't believe you can pick up an AR and not have one of these on it.
1: Yeah, you go back home, you put a sling on all of them, don't you?
2: Yeah, pretty much. Yep, pretty much. Yep, yeah, for sure.
1: So have you had a chance to shoot the Colt M5?
2: I haven't. It's going to be my first day, too.
1: Ooh, okay. This is going to be fun.
2: I'm looking forward to it. I've seen it. So when we were down there doing the the 1911 class with Colt, and I got to see it, but didn't actually get to shoot it. So,
1: okay.
2: Yeah, I'm looking forward to it.
1: Good deal. Well, you get to shoot with this Colt professional shooter, you know.
2: That's what I heard. I'm looking forward to that, too.
1: And for everybody interested, you go to rangeradystudios.com. I know they have a couple slots left, but this thing is going to sell out. I mean, and I think it was $2,500. You get the 2 days instruction. You get all the ammo. You get the rifle. You get the scope. You get all the accessories. Oh, yeah, and you get a really good couple of days of lunches, too.
2: Okay, I was going to say, don't leave out the lunches. That's one of the really good parts.
1: It's funny. People think we're joking, but people do come away going, man, I just can't believe how they fed us.
2: it's not normal range food. That's for sure.
1: It is not. Well, I know you're going to have a good time down there, and anybody that could sign up, if it can get in, they're going to have a great time too. Hey, by the way, you just moved back to Idaho, so welcome back home.
2: Thank you very much. I'm super excited to be here.
1: Yeah, we're going to get together and do some shooting now.
2: Yep, I like it.
1: Good deal. Travis Gibson, thank you so much. All right, don't go far. Gun Talk will be right back.
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7: Years of American liberty. 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The 250th Anniversary Series, distinctly marked with made in the 250th year of American liberty. 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

0: Alrighty, let's talk about guns. I'm Tom Gresham. This is Gun Talk. We're going to have some fun now. I got a lot of time available right now. I've got a big segment of the show available right now for you to call in, and we can talk about, well, whatever you want to talk about. Give me a call. The phone number is very easy to remember. Tom, that's me. Tom Talk Gun. That's it. Just call Tom Talk Gun. If you want all the numbers, 866-825-5486, who cares? Tom Talk Gun. There you go. And honestly, it doesn't really matter what the subject matter is. I can't hold a thought anyway, so I don't even know what we were talking about before. So don't worry about continuity. I never have. So if there's a gun you want to talk about or a question that you have for me, if you think about starting to carry a gun, it's a complex subject. And a lot of people want to make it simple. And generally, people who want to make it simple don't know much about it. Kind of goes to that whole topic we talk about regularly, which is choose your sources of information carefully. It's a lot of nonsense out there. And unfortunately, if you don't know the difference, some of the people spouting nonsense really sound and look like they know what they're doing. They're all tacticaled up, got all their cool gear. They have all these cool moves, and they talk with big, deep voices. But they may not know what they're doing. So just be careful. Choose wisely. I have been vacillating, thinking about, for some reason I was looking at 380s, 380 pistols. If you know, you know, but the 380 cartridge is essentially a shorter, weaker 9mm cartridge. It shoots a 9mm bullet. In fact, in Germany, the 380 is called the 9mm Kurz, which is, means short. It's a 9mm short. There was a time when you wouldn't have thought of carrying a 380 for self-defense, but that's back when we were all shooting full metal jacket bullets. Now we have really good ammo and really good bullets, and there are a lot of good 380s out there. I think Kel-Tec and Ruger broke through with their little bitty, teeny, tiny pistols in 380. I don't know anybody, honestly, who's serious about self-defense, who really is into this, who doesn't own a Ruger LCP or the Kel-Tec version. May not carry it much anymore, but probably did. But, you know, it is the, as Ken Jorgensen said, it's the gun you carry when you can't carry a gun. And that's a really good description of it. There are some slightly larger versions available now. And it's kind of a cool sweet spot. And I would call them, it's a micro compact, but not as super small as the LCP. Something like the Smith & Wesson Bodyguard 2.0, and there are versions from Ruger and others. There are some really nice advantages to the 380, particularly for people who have trouble working the slide of a 9mm, where the recoil spring is just too strong. They can't. You know, we could go into the technique and all, but yeah, look, there are people who just don't have the strength, arthritis, whatever. Almost anybody can work the slide on a 380, not the super small ones, understand? Because as you get smaller and smaller, the spring, recoil spring, has to get smaller and smaller, shorter, but it still has to have the power to handle the recoil, and so it is harder to work the slide. As your 380 pistol gets larger, the slide becomes easier to work. A totally full-size 380 is an amazing thing. Really no effort at all. But these mid-size micro-compacts, whatever you want to call them, like the Bodyguard 2.0, very easy to work the slide on them. Very shootable. Not much recoil. And this new generation is really crazy accurate. I enjoy shooting the Bodyguard. All the way back to, and it's been around a long time now, the SIGs got their own version, the 938. That's the 9mm. They got I think it's 238, the 380. And it looks like a little shrunk 1911. And they shoot really well. They're kind of small and honestly harder to shoot because they're so small. As you get to smaller guns, really, really smaller guns, they simply become more difficult to shoot well. Speaking of shooting well, later on in the show, we're going to have a world champion, national champion, world champion shooter who's won practically everything there is to win in pistol shooting. And just because we like to drive people crazy, one of the things he talks about is quit thinking about aiming. You spend too much effort worrying about aiming. If you stop thinking about aiming, you can hit targets better. It's true. I have demonstrated it on the range many, many times. But we'll let him cover that. It's fun. One of the questions I ask, and it's rhetorical, and maybe not, is why do you miss? Targets aren't moving generally. Paper targets just there. When you aim at the target, are the sights going all over the place? Are they like off the target? Are they off the paper? Are they pointing up at the sky, pointing down at the ground? What's going on here? People want to shoot better, but I'm not sure everybody, no, I am sure. I'm sure that most people don't really work on how do I get better? Why am I missing, which is the essential question. Why do I not shoot better? Well, you can. The guns are amazingly good these days. If you put the gun in a vise, it's going to put all the shots pretty close to one hole. So what's going on? I don't know. We'll talk about that. If you have a comment or a question or a thought on that, or if you figured it out, I'd love to know how you got better. Also, I got a question for you. You know those things as magnets where you stick your gun onto the dash, under the dash of your car, and you got your pistol smacked onto you, the car or onto the console. You take it out of your holster, put it in there. Somebody's going to have to call to explain that to me. I am not understanding it. And I'm sure I'm missing something, but if you do it and you have one, let me know. The number here is Tom Talk Gun. I'm curious, and I am ready to be educated. I'm Tom Gresham. This is Gun Talk.
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0: Here's a shooting tip that's guaranteed to work. The simple fact is that if you can't control the trigger, hitting the target is more luck than skill. Almost anyone can hold the sights on the target. Pressing the trigger without disturbing the sights is the challenge. And most shooters don't even know what they're doing wrong. It's understandable to anticipate the noise and recoil of an explosion about to go off in front of your face. It's called flinching, yanking the trigger rather than pressing it. Don't think that's what you're doing? Try mixing in inert dummy rounds with live ammunition. If you see the sights dip when the gun goes click instead of bang, well, that's a flinch. Once you master pressing the trigger rather than yanking it, you'll improve your shooting tremendously. Stop worrying about the sights. Think trigger. You'll shoot better.

0: What have you been shooting? Let me know. Give me a call right now. Call me at Tom Talk Gun. I'm Tom Gresham. This is Gun Talk. You can check us out over on the web. Of course, we are GunTalk.com. We are on Facebook as Gun Talk Media. Over on YouTube, you can find us. I'm on X, where you can find me. I am at Gun Talk over there. I had an interesting post from somebody. I guess it was yesterday. He says, yeah, you got an interesting take. He says, you tell people they shouldn't have training and shouldn't take classes because you encourage them to spend all their money on new guns. So I did not quite know how to respond to that. So I said, well, you got me. You got me on that one. Yep, I've never told anybody they ought to go get training. I'll try to do better. I mean, what do, right? Again, 866-TALK-GUN gets you in here. Let's see. Rodney called in out of Texas on line one. Hey, Rodney, thanks for calling in. What's on your mind?
1: Thank you, Tom. So I'm reloading some 45 ACP pistols and pistol cartridges, and I've noticed that the Hornady brass doesn't seem to want to take neither the large pistol primer nor the small pistol primer. Most of them take one or the other, such as Federal. Federal takes the smaller ones, and other ones take the larger one. But this one, there's something's just a little bit off on this brass, and I'm wondering, can you elaborate on that, or why is that?
0: I have not experienced that. I'm just wondering. So clearly you are an experienced reloader, so you understand that some are coming with small primer pockets and some are coming with large, but in this case you can't get either one of them to work. What happens when you try to get those in?
1: So I can try to force some of them in, but sometimes you'll bend the primer it'll go in, it just doesn't go in right. Now, so what I've been doing is I've just been chunking the Hornady brass, which I don't want to do. I know it's a good quality brass, but I'm just wondering, did Hornady make a little bit different kind of primer or something that they put them in? So I thought I'd ask you. You're the expert.
0: Possibly. Are you familiar with, basically cleaning up a primer pocket? You can have little tools that we'll put in there and scrape them and clean them up and get them to the uniform size. I'm just wondering if either they're swaging the primer pockets, some kind of a crimp in there, or if you can uniform them with a primer pocket uniformer, and that would work.
1: I haven't tried that. I've just usually, after I clean them, clean my brass, I usually prime them. I wipe them out with a Q-tip, but I haven't tried a primer tool. So,
0: the obvious thing would be just to give them a call. Call Horny and say, hey, this is what's going on. Is there something I need to know about your primer pockets?
1: Yeah, I'll try that. Well, thank you so much for answering my question.
0: You bet. I'm not sure I helped at all, but at least it gives you a couple places to head out. I appreciate the call, sir. Let's go grab Joe out of New Jersey. Hello, Joe. You're on Gun Talk. What you been shooting?
2: Well, Tom, I got a range report for you about a new target and a new drill. Okay. I don't know if you saw it. I sent you an email. It's by the EZ2C. It's the E, letter E, the letter Z, the number 2, and the number C, easy. And what it is on the target, they've got 8 geometric shapes, each one about the size of a coffee saucer. They've got 2 squares, 2 circles, 2 triangles, and 2 octagons. And each pair, which are randomly scattered, one square might be red and the other might be yellow, one circle might be green, the other one might be blank. And in each one there's a number, and the numbers are in no particular order, but they're all different. So what we do now is one of us stands behind the shooter and we'll call out, green circle, number 7, and they have to go find those 2 targets, and they have to go bang, bang. And then we call out the next pair, bang, bang. And it's a quick target recognition, quick fire, so much more interesting and challenging than just shooting at the little red bullseye in the center of the target.
0: Absolutely. And look, we've been doing that for 30 or 40 years, making up our own targets or getting targets from different people and have somebody call out, odd numbers or, I just say 7 and 3 or whatever. So rather than just quickly jumping up with a gun and shooting the target, you have to find the target, identify it before you shoot it. I think that's really good training.
2: Yeah, and it's really, I don't know if you check your email, you'll see a picture of Tom, but again, it's a fairly large target. And again, there's 4 in each column, but no 2 geometric shapes have the same color. So you might have 2 triangles, but one triangle might be green and the other triangle might be yellow.
0: So you can't game
2: one
0: it.
2: Circle. I'm sorry?
0: you can't game it. You got to actually listen to the instruction and find the right target.
2: Right, and the numbers are not, if the numbers are 1 through 8, but they're not in any sequence. They're not 1, 2, 3, 4, you know. The number 8 might be in the upper left-hand corner, and number 3 might be the second one down on the right. So if I shout out, you know, green circle number 4, you've got to find the green, first find the number circle, the green, green circle. By the way, the number 4 might be in the green circle, so if I yell out green circle number 3, and then number 3, it's going to take you a second to realize that number 3 is also the green circle. You have to shoot the green circle twice.
0: So what do you feel like you're getting out of that target?
2: Well, it's target recognition, and then it's quick shifting. Again, when we're shooting red bullseyes, we used to stand there for 5 or 6 seconds, you know, steady the gun, you know, hold, control our breathing, and squeeze off a shot. It gets boring pretty quick. So this mm-hmm. is more real life, quick target identification. It's more of a real life. Hey, you've got to identify the target, make sure it's the right target, and you got to shoot quickly and you got to shoot accurately, which is much exactly. more realistic than our typical red, you know, shoot at the red dot in the middle of the target.
0: Yeah, no, I love it. Look, thank you for the call and thank you for bringing that up. I appreciate that. That's, as I say, it's something we've been doing for many, many years, but there's a commercial target available, and anybody can do that. You can put up your own targets and have somebody call them out. That leads me to a topic. And I'm normally don't go anywhere. I'm going to get to you in just a second here. The idea that, and yes, I understand that drawing and shooting fast is a skill, and it's a good skill to have. It's good weapon manipulation skill. But in defensive situations, drawing and shooting fast may not be the solution. I'm not saying it's a bad thing to know how to do, but it may not be called for. What often is called for is looking and understanding what's going on, trying to figure out, you know, okay, where's the bad guy? How many bad guys are there? Is there more than one? Are there new people arriving on the scene? If they already have a gun out, I can't get into a fast draw contest with somebody who's already got a gun out. So now it becomes a matter of timing. Is there a way to, have you ever practiced drawing from stealth? You're sitting down and you're going to try to get your gun out so you have it in your hand, but nobody sees that you're drawing. That is not an easy thing to do. You need to practice that. And this kind of goes along with that, which is taking enough time to find the right target, identify the right target, and then shoot the right target, as opposed to just drawing too fast. Because that, as I say, that may be necessary, and, you know, in the old gunslinger movies, you know, it was whoever could draw fast and shoot fast would win. Not realistic in a lot of situations. Just food for thought. Love to get your take on that. All right, let's go pick up Norman on 5 out of Grants Pass, Oregon. Norman, let's talk 380s.
3: I have gone through a number of concealed carries, trying different things for different scenarios, and particularly when I'm in the dress, clothing, church or outings. Mm-hmm. I've gone to the Taurus, I've been to the Beretta, I've been to the even the Bursa Thunder. And recently I was gifted older custom our Colt Mustang pocket light. It's in a little mm-hmm. 1911 format. And mm. I'll tell you what, I really enjoy it. It is much, it's kind of that middle size to where I can hang on to it well and still stay on target at, you know, 20 feet, 30 feet. I can still put it on a plate. And it's a good conceal for dress clothing.
0: And they're small. This is a small pistol. I've shot those. They shoot really well.
3: I was immensely surprised at how easy it was to control it. And, you know, I'm still getting used to it, practicing with it. But by default now, if I'm in dress clothing, it's my default to go to for a really nice kind of medium subcompact, I guess you'd still call it. But, right. I mean, a little shoulder holster or in the waistband, dress clothing, a little vest on, you can't see it.
0: You could even put that in like a little pocket holster and slide it into a front pants pocket. It would just disappear in there.
3: Absolutely. Absolutely. Done that as well for a quick grab, you know, going into the big stores and while it's in my duffel.
0: You know, I was thinking about this. I think one of the reasons that that pistol shoots so well is because even though it's a small gun, it's got a short sight radius and it's lightweight, is it has such a good trigger. It's a 1911. And so you're not disturbing the sights as much when you pull the trigger on that. What do you think?
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0: Creep, creep, creep, creep, trying to find the perfect place before it goes off now. Get the sights up on target, and don't worry all that much about where the sights are. They're going to take care of themselves, honestly. They really will. Your sights do not wobble off of the bullseye. Guarantee you. When you're aiming in, and you're trying to make it just perfect, quit worrying about perfect. Pull the trigger and pull it again and pull it fast. Get the sights up where they're supposed to go. Try to press the trigger without disturbing the alignment of the sights. All right, let's go grab Zachary on line one out of Arlington, Texas. Hey, Zachary, thank you for calling in. What's on your mind?
12: Hi, Tom. I'm calling about, because I'm a new renter, I'm calling about tips and tricks, things, put in perspective leading up to the moment the guy breaks down the door from having a home intruder.
0: Okay. What's your question?
12: So, theoretical scenario, guy's at the door banging. I know he's going to get in. I already have my gun. I know that I have to shoot him. But what are some things I can do, let's say weeks, days in advance, just prepare for that kind of scenario that I can do as a new renter?
13: Okay, first of all, go get take a class somewhere. Seriously, take a class. It's the most important thing you can do. I don't care if it's a concealed carry class or just a good class on defensive shooting. You will learn things there where you're going to slap your head and go, wow, I never thought of that. It'll happen over and over again. That is the most important thing you can do. I'm serious. Having said that, have a plan. Know what you're going to do. And this is where the classes come in. You can't shoot them before they break in the door. But you can get behind cover, whether it's behind a bed somewhere. And frankly, I wouldn't be standing in the living room. I'd go get behind a bed and be on the phone calling 911. I'd make them come into my bedroom. You know what? And then they come through the door. You know what they call the door? They call it the fatal funnel. Because when he comes in there, you know exactly where he is. You know exactly what to do. He's already broken into your house. So it's completely justifiable. The other thing you need, really need, is a good, powerful flashlight. And you need to know how to shoot while you're holding a flashlight. Ah, that goes back to getting some training and going to a class. And so please, please, please don't think just because you have a gun that you have the solution. It is the tool, but it's not the software. It's not the knowledge you need. And this is complicated. This stuff is not easy. And everything you know about guns that you've learned from the movies and from TV is wrong. And some of it could get you hurt. And a lot of it will get you put in prison because you screwed things up. That's where a class is, whether it's a concealed carry class or a defensive class. It's worth the money. John Moses Browning reshaped the 20th century battlefield and civilian arsenal with relentless genius. His 128 patents birthed the 1911 pistol, still the benchmark for reliability and ergonomics after 115 years. The Browning Auto 5, the first successful semi-automatic shotgun, and the immortal M2 50 caliber machine gun. He pioneered short recoil operation, Colt 1900, 1911, gas operation, the BAR, and the tilting barrel lock still used in nearly every modern semi-auto pistol, Winchester lever actions, Colt revolvers, Remington pumps, and FN's high power all carry his DNA. Browning didn't just design guns, he invented the mechanical language the entire industry still speaks. One Utah farm boy armed the free world.
14: 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Now get up. All your gear that's on the ground, that's what you're not going to have in a fight.
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13: More American women than ever are choosing firearms for self-protection. Female gun ownership has climbed 177% since 1990, with roughly one in four women now owning a gun. Since 2019, 68% of new female buyers cite protection as their main reason. One in four women has survived severe physical violence from an intimate partner. Many have learned that police often arrive too late. Compact, concealable handguns top their shopping lists. Women-specific training courses sell out within hours, and ranges report female attendance doubling in many states with rational carry laws. Firearm companies now market directly to women, showing them as confident, capable guardians rather than sidekicks. Millions of women are rejecting helplessness and embracing armed self-reliance as the most reliable insurance policy in an uncertain world.

0: All right, so earlier I asked the question, needed somebody to explain to me this whole thing of using magnets or something to hold your gun to the underside of the dash of your car or to your console. Rusty's got a thought on that. He's called in from Shreveport. Hey, Rusty, fill me in. What are you thinking?
1: Long-time listener. I've turned my radio on, heard something about the magnets. I use them a lot. I've got them in all my vehicles. So I step in, I pull it out of my belt, put on a magnet between my knees. And somebody walks up, you can have it in your hand before they even know you moved. And even in my house, I've got a four-bait marble table under each corner, the gun under each corner. If I'm sitting there eating breakfast, I got a gun in reach. You know, so I love them.
0: So you, when you get in your car, you have to take a gun out of your holster and put it on the magnet, and then when you get back out of the car, you got to take it off of there and put it back in the holster.
1: Right. But the only thing is, you know, if you're sitting in your car and you got a gun in your belt, it sometimes might be hard to reach for me. And so I just stick it right there with the 6 inches. You know, you ride down the road with one hand on your leg, and you're not 6 inches from your gun, you know, without making any movement, you're loaded.
0: Yeah, okay. I just look at that and think, man, that's a lot of gun handling back and forth, and I guess maybe I have practiced enough to know I know how to draw. Of course, I carry a gun in the 3 o'clock position, and I know how to get back there and draw my gun and get it back out if I need it. And clearly, if I see somebody coming, if I think I'm going to need it, I'm going to get it out and have it in my hand. The other thing I think about, and let me ask you about this. If something happened and I got to bail out of that car in a hurry, we've had a wreck, something's going on, I got to go, I don't want to have to find the gun or worry about where it is. I know it's on my side if I have to get out in a hurry. Thoughts?
1: Well, I carry my gun. I'm left-handed, so I carry my gun on my left side, and that puts my arm against the door of the vehicle, which gives me limited mobility you know, to reach in and grab a gun. You know, so I'm not sitting there with one leg, my left hand on my leg all the time anyway when I'm driving. I'm not 6 inches from the gun. I can reach and grab it, not even move my shoulder. They don't even know if I even made a move. That's what I like about them anyway.
0: I did not even think about the left-handed aspect of it. Yeah, you're right. Your arm is jammed up against the door, and you don't have as much room.
1: Limited movement, right.
0: All right. Well, that's why I was asking. I said, all right, somebody explain this to me. And you have brought up a part of it that I just didn't think of at all. And so, Rusty, thank you. I appreciate that. Okay. All right. We've got to give some credit and some leeway on that one. It's not something I want to do. I'm not quite there. But I can see where he's coming from there. Okay. Interesting. Very good. Thank you, Rusty. Appreciate the call. I may have been a little bit quick with our caller who was asked about a renter being a renter in an apartment. And one of the things I wanted to say is he said, well, you know, if a guy's kicking on the door, breaking the door, I know I'm going to have to shoot him. Well, maybe not. Let's back up. This is where the training comes in. If you start out thinking, I know I got to shoot this guy, then that's what you're going to do. But if you say, okay, I have other tools in my toolbox that I can use. And it may be with that powerful flashlight, and as somebody's kicking on the door, you can yell, I have a gun, I have called the police, if you come in here, I will shoot you. That's not a bad command. It's particularly a really good command if you're already on the phone with 911, because they're recording the call. If you call them, told them what your address is, there's a guy kicking in the door, I need police now, and you stay on the phone, and then they hear you saying, don't come in, I have a gun, if you come in here, I'm going to shoot you, I've already called the police.
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0: Town Hall. I'm John Scott. Relief on the way. The Trump administration taking emergency action, it says, will expand gasoline supplies and lower prices at the pump. Mary Rose reports.
1: Beginning September the 1st, the EPA will temporarily allow E10 gasoline to be sold with a higher vapor pressure limit, effectively ending federal summer blend restrictions early. Officials say the move could add hundreds of thousands of barrels of gasoline per day. The waiver runs through September 15th and may override stricter rules in California, Texas, and Arizona for up to 20 additional days. Mary Rose reporting.
0: The Trump administration taking new steps to strengthen election oversight ahead of the November midterms. More from Ken Lorman.
2: The Justice Department plans to deploy a record 1,000 election monitors nationwide to help enforce federal voting laws. Assistant Attorney General Harmeet Dhillon says the teams will ensure compliance with the Voting Rights Act, nearly quadrupling the number sent in 2022. The move comes as the Save America Act remains stalled in the Senate, despite President Trump making election integrity a top priority. Ken Lorman reporting.
0: A fast-moving wildfire that jumped over fire trucks and made it difficult for crews to reach hotspots has destroyed homes in northwest Reno, Nevada. The authorities there urging some 90,000 people to evacuate. Okay, weakened to a tropical depression on Sunday, with the storm expected to deliver heavy rainfall and gusty winds to parts of Hawaii as it skirts just south of the island chain, which is still reeling from damage from Hurricane Lala last weekend. Tropical storm warnings that had been in place for waters surrounding Hawaii have been canceled. More of these stories from townhall.com.
3: 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It makes it better.
0: Tesla recalling nearly 3 million vehicles in China over door handle safety risks.
4: Tesla and other Chinese car makers are recalling more than 4 million vehicles over safety concerns, including risks tied to their door handles. Tesla's recalling about 2.98 million vehicles, including models 3, Y, X, and S, over door handle safety risks. This follows China's announcement in February to ban hidden door handles seen commonly on Tesla and other Chinese electric vehicles starting next year. It follows EV accidents where hidden electronic door handles fail to function and trapped passengers. Keith Peters reporting.
0: Las Vegas Raiders running back Ashton Jeanty had to be helped off the field after apparently being injured late in Sunday's practice session. The Raiders have issued an update calling it a sprained ankle and not a long-term injury. News and analysis at townhall.com. Next week brings the end of a year-long U.S. ban on cattle from northern Mexico.
5: Ranchers in northern Mexico are getting ready to export their cattle to the U.S. following a year-long ban. An outbreak of the flesh-eating parasite known as the New World screwworm fly was affecting the cattle industry on both sides of the border. On Monday, the U.S. plans to restart imports at the border crossing in Douglas, Arizona, and new restrictions are in place. Eventually, 1,300 cattle per day can enter the U.S. I'm Donna Water.
0: And in other news, Indonesian authorities arresting 72 people suspected of starting forest fires. The fires have caused a choking haze cloud in central and west Indonesia. And the government says the fires are driven by an intensifying El Nino pattern. The blazes have spread smoke into Malaysia at last word. More on these stories at townhall.com.
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2: I'm celebrating local heroes. 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I'm Michelle Slade. During North State Now, we will speak with your neighbors, friends, family, and community members who give back, not to be recognized, but because it's the right thing to do. 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

0: We're still having fun around here because we get to talk about guns. I'm Tom Gresham. This is Gun Talk. Glad you could be with us. If you want to join me, just give me a call. Tom Talk Gun. That's the magic number here. You know, I've been doing this a long time, and I've known a lot of these folks a long time. Joining me right now is one of the very top shooters. He has won pretty much everything. Me, I'm dozens of times national champion, dozens of times world champion, just set records. I mean, he's been shooting and winning matches since before he needed to shave. We are now joined by Rob Latham. And Rob, I join you and I greet you in the way of old shooters everywhere, which is, huh?
1: Huh? I can't hear you. What?
0: How are you doing, man, my friend?
1: I am good. It's been about a while since we've talked. I miss it.
0: I know it has been. I sent you that link. I was looking at that old thing, 1999 Sportsman's Team Challenge. You look young, and I look younger, so there you go.
1: Yeah, I was younger, I was skinnier, and hey, let's get this shaving thing started, get it squared away. I was shaving in 7th grade, 6th grade, so come on. Of course, I was 24 years old, but that's the way it worked out.
0: I wasn't going to go there, but you ratted yourself out, so what can I tell you? So there you go.
1: My 6th time through the 3rd grade, I did great.
0: Yep, there you go. 3rd time's a charm, they say. That's a good thing.
1: Yep, first.
0: All right, so you have literally won matches everywhere. You've been shooting pistols, you know, since you and John Browning worked together. I remember that very well. So.
1: I remember old Johnny.
0: All right, but also, not only that, you have been teaching people to shoot because you are a hell of an instructor. You did a class down at Range Ready, and it was kind of a combination of shooting instruction and stand-up comedy, which was a hoot and a half. You and Chris Sereno ought to go on the road, man.
1: Well, everybody needs to recognize, you know, that you're going to laugh at everything and you're going to cry. So you may as well laugh. It's more fun than crying. Well, there are serious things going on, especially when we're training. You got to have a sense of humor. It's easier to absorb your mistakes when it's funny than if you take it too seriously. And that's what a lot of class is finding out things you need to change, things you need to do, things you didn't know.
0: All right, so you have taught everybody from literally beginning shooters to world-class shooters, and the question I have is, why do we keep missing?
1: The biggest reason? The single largest reason is, without a doubt, trying to focus on things that we can't do well that aren't even that important, and we don't focus on doing things that are important that we don't do well. So most of us can look at the sights really well. So if I tell you to aim, I actually never have to tell anybody to aim anymore, but if I tell you to aim, you know what that means. If I tell you to pull the trigger really fast without moving the gun, and I may even call it jerking, nobody knows what that means. So there's a learning process to absorb concepts, but the mechanical mistake that is most often made is, I'll put it twofold. One, we move the gun when we're trying to shoot it. Most of us can hold the gun pretty steady when we're not trying to shoot. Most of us can get it aligned when we're not shooting, but throwing in the "I needed to shoot" component causes us to move the gun. It's moving the gun. And the second portion is we tend to practice things slow and say, just slow down, learn how to do it, which is great for a starting point. But when you need that later on, you're unlikely to have that time. So we have to learn to do some things fast. There's just no, you know, there's no carryover to it doing it slow,
0: So shooting slowly doesn't teach you how to shoot fast.
1: Oh, absolutely not. No, they're two different things. It's like running and walking. You know, there's associated movements. I mean, obviously you're using your finger, using the trigger, and you're gripping the gun. But the process of moving your finger to fire the gun, to pull the trigger, is poorly understood and quite often, how's a nice way to say this without sounding like a butthead, Tom? It's taught wrong.
0: I was just going to say, it's taught wrong by people who don't know what they're talking about.
1: Yeah, that's a perfect way of doing it. The harsh way I usually say is when I have someone that's having a struggle, and they're saying, and they say to themselves, I'll hear them say it under their breath or even out loud, they'll say, oh, I just need to slow down. I say, no, you can't slow down. I mean, there's no time to slow down. Slow down is a guaranteed failure. Doing it fast might fail, but doing it slow means you probably don't get a chance to fail. And I think that's hard for people to understand, that if you're in a circumstance where you have time, that's great. Mm-hmm. But if you have time, if you don't have time, then the process has to occur quickly. And I think most people, honestly, don't understand the mechanism well enough of pulling the trigger quickly.
0: Without disturbing the sights.
1: Right. Well, or moving a much. Let's say. When we get to aiming, one of the big problems, Tom, is people look for levels of perfection. Like the dot and the sights need to be absolutely motionless. And they really don't. They just have to be good. And a little bit of movement is okay, but enough that causes misalignment where you're no longer pointing at the gun, that's where the problems start coming in. One way to describe it to somebody is if you're running out the highway and you're going at a high rate of speed, you call that number whatever you want. I'm going to say I'm in Arizona and we're on the freeway between Phoenix and Tucson and it's 75 miles an hour, and you come around a car to do a pass and there's a tire in the middle of the road.
0: Mm-hmm.
1: At this point, you're going to have to do something fast. It's your only way of avoiding hitting it or having the accident. So if I was to say now, just carefully, apply the brakes, and at the same time, just slowly start steering back to where you came from or around it, and in the meantime, you hit the tire, it didn't really matter how well you were doing it and how smoothly you were doing it. It happened too slow. And that's how shooting is a lot of the time. And for the competition world, you can't be slow. Unless you're shooting slow games. I'm talking about fast shooting games.
0: Because if you're slow, you're going to lose.
1: Right. I mean, if you're, there's a certain pace you have to be at, and there are a couple guys I'm working with right now who will probably hear this show, and they'll know I'm talking about them. Both of them are extraordinarily good shots, and in their own realm are masterclass shooters. But when it comes to the last little degree, where they need to be about 20% faster, there's no easy way to get there, especially by trying to be slow or trying to be slow or smooth. Mm. I mean, at that point, the only solution is violent and quick. And that's the next thing they have to learn, because you can get really, really well, become a really good shot up to a point, but to be good enough...
0: I know from experience, if I really want to tick off Rob Latham, all I have to do is say, well, slow is smooth and smooth is fast.
1: Oh, God. There it is. I knew you were going to hit me with that one. Man, that is one of those old, I don't even know what the term for it is, completely misunderstood statements. Because what it says doesn't actually make any sense. If you put it in the context of what somebody meant at one point, they're probably describing something that they experienced as slow or experienced as smooth. Like people will watch a good shooter shoot and they'll say, man, you're smooth. And I'm like, wow, boy, it sure didn't feel like it. I felt like I was hacking all over the place. And somebody else will describe it another way. And then they'll put a value on that and say, oh, I got to slow down and be smooth. I'm like, well, you can, but you're going to lose. And depending on what the game you're playing, gunfighter or competition, you might lose a match, but there's something worse that could happen in a serious situation.
0: Let me ask you, because part and parcel of all this, I'm talking about I think people focus way too much on aiming. We talk about that.
1: Yes.
0: And one of the drills that I do, and this, I didn't make it up, a lot of people have done this, is you take somebody and you get them to aim in on the target, and you can tell they're flinching and they're jerking the trigger. I say, all right, just before you pull the trigger, close your eyes. Close both eyes and pull the trigger. And I swear it goes right in the center of the bullseye every time.
1: Every time. What we're good at, what we've practiced, is holding the gun let's call it alignment, for lack of a better term. You put the gun in the middle of the target. Let's say you're five yards away from an Ipsic size target. You point it in the middle. Most of us can close our eyes and hold the gun for a minute, and it would never leave the target, if you know what I mean.
0: Mm-hmm.
1: So I don't need you to do it for a minute. I need you to close your eyes to get rid of that what's the
0: target,
1: term when you can't...
0: Target fixation.
1: There you go, target fixation. So we expect the gun to fire, or we're waiting for the gun to fire when there's this instant of perfection occurs, and it hardly ever does become perfect. It becomes good enough. But if we just close our eyes, then we're not even struggling with the aiming component of it, and then you immediately have to go from vision to feel, and you realize all of a sudden now people feel the gun. Now all of a sudden they feel the grip. Now they feel the trigger pull, and nobody flinches when they close their eyes. And it was when I first did that with somebody, it's been quite a while. It's been many, many, many years. I sat and watched this person shoot slow fire, and then she fine. And I said, now we need to go faster. And every single time this person pushed the gun down, and when I watched how he was actually manipulating the trigger, Tom, he was never even working on the trigger. It was, his finger was off. It was not even touching, which is okay, but if you do it right. And he wasn't even touching, and then you just saw that that instant came, and then he did everything. He pulled the trigger. He went from off the trigger to on the trigger, pulled the trigger, controlled recoil and everything, and missed. And I said, you could watch this flinch occur from the guy's shoulder all the way through his arm into his hand.
0: Right.
1: And it's like, why don't you just pull the trigger? And what do you mean? So I'm trying to make it happen right when the sights are perfect. So I said, close your eyes. You know, the sights are perfect the whole time. And it's just kind of where that came from. But it's funny you bring that one up, because that is the standard for teaching people trigger pull, because trigger pull is not visual. You don't look at the trigger when you pull it, right?
0: You know. When you say don't worry about the sights because the sights are fine all the time, what you mean is that, look, nobody's wobbling the sights off the target. The wobble may be an inch or two left and right, so who cares? Just any of those is fine. Quit worrying about that and just get the trigger pulled without disturbing. Look, tell you what, hold on, Rob. I got to take a quick break here. We're talking with Rob Latham, world champion shooter, obviously a great instructor, knows what he's talking about because he agrees with me most of the time. We'll be right back.
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0: As you might imagine, in my business, being a media guy, you meet a lot of people, and, you know, they're cordial, they're friendly, and you make kind of friends. And then there are those people, it's rare, that you make really, really good friends. Rob Latham is one of those. It's like we started off with business acquaintances and then just became good friends. It doesn't matter how long we've been apart or when we've seen each other. It's like you get together and you start right in the middle of the conversation. Rob's with us right now. I got a question for you, partner. I think I'm trying to interpret what we're talking about here. And one of the things that occurs to me, trying to learn how to shoot faster or shoot fast, maybe the word trust comes in, trusting that the sights or the dot are okay and not worrying about it and not trying to force them onto the target and just pressing the trigger fast.
1: I would agree with that 100%. I don't think there's any way you can proceed with the trigger pull unless you do trust that the alignment you've created is sufficient. And one of the things that I'm going to get talky here, Tom. One of the things that drives me towards that is the fact that when people switch from iron sights to the optical sight, they all of a sudden see a greater precision or a greater degree of clarity of what they have when it comes to alignment. Mm-hmm. And I almost always see people who have moved from iron sight, especially if they're fighters of it. They're people who didn't really want the optics and found that one day came along, they're like, well, hell, I can't see the sights well enough to do this. So I kind of have to. So let's say they didn't really want to and they don't really like the looks of them on their gun. And so we're describing me, by the way. And
0: I was saying, it's me too. Okay.
1: Yeah, this is me. And I found the day where, you know, I've used them as competition all along, but I never wanted to ever have to use them as an all the time. And then, of course, you get to the point where my vision is such that I need it. But now, all of a sudden, I see this level of precision that I probably never noticed before. One of the big struggles is the person who came from the focus on the sights, side of the tracks, all of a sudden is focusing on the target. That's an uncomfortable thing for them because they were always able to just ignore what was happening downrange to some degree.
0: Mm-hmm.
1: And then and then now they can say, okay, well now there's a target. So I see greater clarity of the thing I'm shooting. Uh-huh. And I think looking at the sights was a way of not having to worry too much about that. I think the advantage of the optical sight is undeniable. The difficulty in using it becomes a struggle from switching over. And all of a sudden you see this, oh my God, the gun, I'm not holding it steady. You would never see it with iron sights. And then with the optical sight, you're like, well, one, I can see on the target how much my sight is moving, and I can see it clearly, and the dot, and almost I can't pull the trigger because it's not perfect. And I see a lot of that, Tom, where people really struggle making that crossover. And learning, like, I think Mike Siegliner probably taught it the best of anybody I've ever seen, is he sits there, first time I'd ever seen anybody do this, and he sits there and just moves the gun all over the target and says, you tell me when to pull the trigger and I'll shoot as soon as you tell me to. I won't wait for sidearm. So he's moving this thing all over the place, right?
0: Right, right.
1: And then the class sits there and says, now, and he shoots within his fast reaction time. So he's shooting within 1,500 seconds. And wherever the gun's pointed is where he shoots.
0: Mm-hmm.
1: And we're sitting there watching the gun move around, and as the gun's moving around, you go like, well, God, there's no way he can be hitting anything. And we did this, and it was maybe 10 or 15 yards, and you walk up to the target and go, well, and the students start trying to trick him, too. They start, sure. And there is no trick to it. They're saying, like, I'm going to wait till he's on his way out, and it moves out, and I'll say now, and he'd shoot whenever, wouldn't correct anything. We go down there, and there's a group in the middle of the target, and 80% of them are in the center zone of the target, and the ones that are out are barely out. And everybody is flabbergasted. It's like the close your eyes thing. Everybody's flabbergasted when you hit the target when you're not looking at the sights. And that kind of shows people that you really don't need some sort of ludicrous amount of stability. It doesn't have to be motionless. Motionless is the word I'm looking for. It needs to be steady enough, but it can't be motionless. I don't know anything but a few master class bullseye shooters can hold the gun motionless.
0: Let me throw out a thought that we would probably, all of us would hate to hear, and that is that it may just be we have to accept that good enough is actually good enough, and our enemy is striving for perfection.
1: Right. That's correct. That is exactly how I would describe it. In our mind, we're thinking we need something we can't do. So then anytime we're like, well, I can't do that. Well, I mean, I love the challenge of trying to figure out how to do the thing I can't do. I'm like, well, no, I'm telling you, you can't do this because...
0: It can't be done, right.
1: Because it can't be done. When I talk to my best bullseye shooter buddies, and when I watch them hold the gun, I'll sit there and say, that gun is not moving. He said, yeah, it is. It's moving all over the place. So it's just...
0: For them, it's moving all over the place. Yeah, it's just, but...
1: And for you and me, it's like, yeah, this thing doesn't move at all. But even a beginning shooter holds the gun steady enough to be on target.
0: Yes.
1: That's not where they struggle. It's putting all these pieces together. And if we get... I mean, the way I describe it is hold on real tight, learn how to pull the trigger without moving it, see clearly what you're trying to hit, and create a little bit of alignment. The term I use is aim a little bit. Aim enough.
0: Aim enough. But aim, faster.
1: Yeah, exactly. Because, again, we're back to the what's more important. If you're trying to make a, if you're trying to hit a 6-inch or a 5-inch target at 25 yards, first off, if it's stationary, that's a pretty lucky position because in a real life situation, that wouldn't be true. But this is what I think a lot of we expect is to throw an optical sight on the gun all of a sudden, and now I can hit anything I can see. And say, well,
0: okay, all right, Rob, I got to interrupt you here because, frankly, I'm just tired of talking with you. I'm sorry.
1: I told you I was going to get talky, buddy.
0: Let's pick it up again. This is always a pleasure. Rob Latham, I am fortunate to call you a friend and always love to have you here.
1: Thanks for having me.
0: All right. You take care. Tell that lovely wife of yours hello for us. All right, everybody. 866-TALK-GUN will get you in here. Yeah, that's you just got a master class. You really did. No kidding. When we come back, holy cow, we got a lot to talk about. Second Amendment stuff going on.

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0: You know, it seems like the battle never ends, and that's because, well, the battle never ends. We can have a lot of victories, and the fight is still there because the gun banners never sleep, and they, unfortunately, they are very well funded. We're joined right now by Bill Sack. He's the Senior Director of Legal Operations of the Second Amendment Foundation. Bill, that's a mouthful, but I guess that applies because you're busy.
1: Yep. There's no shortage of government to sue around these parts.
0: That's our job security, right? Okay, so you just won a big one. Start from the beginning. What the heck is this all about?
1: Sure. So as folks will remember, because we all have PTSD from the Biden administration, during the administration in 2022, one of the gun control foci of the administration was quote-unquote ghost guns. I'm doing air quotes here. Right. At home. And, you know, the concern was that at the time there had been some growing popularity of, you know, self-manufacturing gun kits, things like Polymer 80 kits, 80% AR receivers and things like that, where hobbyists and liberty-minded individuals could buy kits of non-complete, non-firearms, and they could, if they so choose, gunsmith and complete the kits and make firearms for their own personal use, which, by the way, is completely lawful activity. The ATF agrees, the Constitution agrees, it's completely legal for you to make your own guns for your own personal use, so long as you're not prohibited from possessing them.
0: And it has been for 250 years.
1: No one really says otherwise. But what the Biden administration, ATF, wanted to do was essentially chill that activity. They didn't like it, and they, rather than trying to ban it outright because they knew that they would run into the constitutional protections that ultimately they ran into in this case, they passed a regulation through the ATF trying to make it exceedingly difficult in order for people to get the parts and the raw materials that they would need to be able to self-manufacture their own firearms. And so what they did is they promulgated this regulation through the ATF that essentially made it impossible for the average person to know what was a gun and what wasn't a gun. And what it did was it tried to change the definition of firearm under the Gun Control Act such that it would also include frames or receivers of firearms, but not just those that are incomplete, not completely manufactured, non-functional. But what they coined a new term, which was readily convertible or readily completable.
0: Okay.
1: And they created this test for what means readily completable that was completely opaque. It was multi-factor. Even the factors that they listed in the rule, they said this was a non-exclusive, non-exhaustive list. So they essentially said, hey, look, it's a gun when we see it. We know it when we see it. But we're not going to tell you ahead of time what's a gun and what's not a gun.
0: Which also tells you that you go ahead and do it, and if we decide that you broke the law, even though you can't know what the law is yet, we're going to tell you, and then we'll throw you in prison.
1: Exactly right. You know, like what was actually at risk here for both the individuals and the manufacturers was if you sell something that you believe is an inanimate object, a non-firearm object, as we call them in the lawsuit, because it's something like an incomplete polymer 80 frame that is not a gun, cannot be used as a gun because you would have to do additional things to it for it to be able to accept the parts necessary for it to be a gun, for it to meet the definition of firearm under the Gun Control Act. You know, if it's not that one of those things, you could just sell it online. You can sell it to anybody because it's not a firearm under the law. But if it is a gun, well, then all of the regulations that we all know and hate apply. You know, you have to send it to an FFL, a 4473, a background check. All sorts of things have to be done that are associated with selling guns. You need to be a licensed dealer. And if you sell a gun as a non-gun, well, you can get in a lot of trouble and go to prison for a long time.
0: You know, Bill, I'm envisioning the ATF just kind of smiling and saying, do you feel lucky, punk?
1: Exactly. So, you know, they knew that they were skirting around the edges of what was going to be legal and constitutional to begin with. And so what they did was they wrote a very mealy-mouthed, vaporous, and impossible-to-understand regulation that was designed to create confusion in the marketplace, create confusion amongst gun owners, And in the interim, if you don't know what you're allowed to do or what will get you thrown in jail for 10 years, then you're probably just not going to try to do it to begin with. And that's exactly what they want.
0: Okay, so obviously you took this thing to court and we just got a good win. What's the win say? Because sometimes it's like, okay, what did the court actually say on this thing?
1: Sure. So people that have been following along at home will also remember that this already went up to the Supreme Court once. So the case at that time was called Vanderstock, and it went up to the Supreme Court on only one claim that we had as part of this lawsuit, which was a statutory construction claim, essentially saying that the ETF had read the statute to say things that it doesn't say, and they tried to insert words that weren't there. The Supreme Court ultimately didn't agree with us on that claim, and we lost on that claim, but the rest of the case kept on going. And in the rest of the case, we had two additional claims, a Second Amendment claim and a Fifth Amendment claim. And just now a few days ago, we got a win, and we got a summary judgment win and a permanent injunction granted, as well as declaratory relief on both the Second Amendment claim and the Fifth Amendment claim.
0: Okay, so what does that mean realistically? What can we do now that we couldn't do before?
1: Great question. So a few things. So the declaratory relief is exactly kind of what it sounds like. That means that the court has declared that the entirety of the Biden era framer receiver rule is unconstitutional. Now, this is important, as applied to the plaintiffs in the case. And the plaintiffs in the case are Defense Distributed, our partner in the case, and Second Amendment Foundation, and all of our members, both current and future. So, to be included in the declaratory relief, you need to be a SAF member. You can always join. Now's a great time to join to be part of this injunction. And what that means is that the Northern District of Texas has now said for SAF members nationwide, this rule is unconstitutional as applied to you. So, if the government tried to use this rule against you in some sort of prosecution, you have a court order that you can wave around as a shield and say, nuh-uh, I'm a SAF member, this applies to me. For all intents and purposes, if you are a Second Amendment Foundation member, the framer receiver rule, the ghost gun rule, is dead and gone. And what we now have is a return to the status quo of the definition of firearm under the Gun Control Act. It's right back to where the law was, say, in like 2021 before this rule was passed.
0: Okay, two things. One, obviously, people need to know what the laws are in their state, because state laws are not federal laws, and you could run against something there. And number two, while this is really good news, it's also absolutely maddening, just like with the suppressor decision, where you have to belong to a certain group to actually have your constitutional rights. I understand why the Supreme Court and these courts are doing this, but this is just nuts that you'd say, oh, you have a Second Amendment right, but only if you're a member of the Second Amendment Foundation.
1: That's right. It is both frustrating and seemingly silly, and we get this question a lot from our constituents and our members. In fact, I just was responding to an email this morning that was asking this question of like, you know, Bill, let me get this straight. The Constitution means something different for SAF members as opposed to non-SAF members. Mm-hmm. How can that be?
0: Okay.
1: And it is. It is a little bit of kind of legal trickery that's at play here, because obviously we know that, you know, what the Constitution and what federal law means is supposed to be applicable to everybody everywhere in the country equally. The federal courts are limited in terms of the scope of relief that they can offer, and this is because of case law that has come down over the years, including a Supreme Court case just from a year or so ago called Trump v. Casa. Exactly.
0: Right.
1: And that limited the ability of the federal courts to issue injunctions that are quote-unquote universal, which means that they apply to everybody everywhere in the country. Courts only have, according to this case, the jurisdictional authority to rule on, to make rulings that apply to the people that are in the cases in front of them. And so we try to get the broadest possible relief. We try to get it to affect the most possible people in the country. by bringing the case on behalf of our members, because that way we can cover, you know, thousands and thousands and thousands of people all over the country, and all you have to do is become a staff member. Whereas if we bring the case just on behalf of, you know, like four people that live in Texas, well, then it only protects four people that live in Texas.
0: Would it be possible to follow this up with some kind of a class action that represents all gun owners in America or all Americans? Or how do we get this to where we can say all Americans now can enjoy the Second Amendment again?
1: Right. Great question. So the answer there is two words, Supreme Court. You know, the way that these things get resolved is that the Supreme Court is supposed to rule on them. The best way to get nationwide relief that covers everybody, covers all the states, covers all the jurisdictions, is for the Supreme Court to say, hey, look, this thing is now dead. It is really dead. It's gone for everybody. So that is why we try so hard for all of these cases to run them up the federal ladder, to get these through the circuit courts and before the Supreme Court, and make the argument like, what's really at issue here? It's constitutional rights. Constitutional rights must, by their very nature, apply to all Americans everywhere. Right now, they don't. Please fix this. And that is the argument that we make to the Supreme Court over and over again.
0: Okay, so this is a win, and you can make your own guns again. If you're a member of SAF, go ahead and join. You should belong anyway. All right, I know that there's, and I got like a couple of minutes left. There's another big case that you, I guess, have filed two or maybe even three lawsuits on now, where these states and even cities are trying to ban Glock pistols.
1: It's as crazy as it sounds. You know, all of the jurisdictions that for years and years have attempted to ban, and I'm doing air quotes again, assault rifles, are now trying to ban the most popular, or amongst the most popular handguns in the country, which of course are, you know, Glock and the Glock platform. Mm-hmm. They're making the argument that these things need to be banned because criminals take illegal machine gun conversion devices, you know, Glock switches, known colloquially, and illegally convert them into machine guns. And because these criminals are doing illegal things with other illegal things, well, then we must also ban the platform that they are doing these illegal things to. That's their theory about why this is in the public's interest.
0: Well, and they're passing the laws. I mean, they're actually doing this. It's against the law in some states now.
1: Oh, yeah, we have these Glock bans in four jurisdictions now. We have lawsuits filed in three of them already, so in California, Maryland, and now just recently in New York. The problem with these things from a constitutional perspective, and this is exactly what we argued, is we all know that all arms in common use are protected by the Second Amendment. This is what the Supreme Court has articulated. This is part of the Bruin test, is that if it's an arm that's in common use for lawful purposes, it's protected. And we also know from the Heller decision that handguns specifically are protected because they're the quintessential arm for self-defense.
0: Okay.
1: So what these states have done is they, even having been told that they can't ban handguns and they can't ban common guns, they've chosen to ban the most common handguns, which is astounding, to say the least.
0: I'm thinking about the analogy here of people are taking, they're rechipping and doing stuff to make their Chevys go so fast, they're really breaking the speed limit. So rather than go after the speeders, let's just ban Chevrolets.
1: Exactly. Right. Yeah. Precisely. Right. We're gonna ban V8 engines because people are souping them up and taking them to the drag strip.
0: Yeah, exactly. This seems easy because we have these Supreme Court decisions that say you cannot do this.
1: So we sure think that it's a slam dunk case, and making matters even better is, you know, we of course, let's not forget, we have two assault weapons ban cases, Second Amendment Foundation assault weapons ban cases that the Supreme Court agreed to hear this coming term. That is Viramontes and Grant coming out of Chicago and in Connecticut. And so we're going to get some additional information from the Supreme Court this term about what sort of arms can be banned and what can't. And just in the same way that our position, and we believe that the Supreme Court, and certainly hope that the Supreme Court is going to agree with us, is that if you can't ban the most common rifles in America, like the AR-15, you certainly can't ban the most common handguns in America, like Glocks and Glock platform pistols. So we're hoping that once these assault weapons ban cases percolate through the Supreme Court and we get an opinion in those, that there's going to be really strong language and really strong interpretation that we get there that we can then take to these Glock cases and be like, cut it out. These got to go. Get them out of here. And that they get kicked out on their keister pretty quickly.
0: God. But in the meantime, we're having to fight the fight, spend the money, and if you live in these states, you are operating under these unconstitutional restrictions.
1: That's right. You know, they are in effect. We are fighting the fight. We get these cases filed as early as we can, even before the laws take effect in many instances. But it's critical to us and our constituency and everybody in New York, for example, that this law is put on hold and is not enforceable while all of that happens over the next year.
0: Yeah. Yeah. You know, the other thing is, and we kind of lose sight of this sometimes when we're in the middle of the trenches, is we are winning in ways that we could not have imagined 20 or 30 years ago.
1: Oh, no question. I mean, the arc of history is going so far in our favor. I mean, we have constitutional carry in a majority of states. We got major chunks of the NFA enjoined just within the last week or two. We got this Biden administration frame of receiver rule struck down just a couple days ago. We have two assault weapons ban cases that are going before the Supreme Court. I mean, we are winning we're winning so many times and so all over the place that we're starting to get like win fatigue. We want to make sure that everybody understands it's not the time to take your foot off of the gas pedal. It's the time to slam it to the floor. Let's go. Let's keep on winning big.
0: There you go. Bill Sack, Senior Director of Legal Operations at Second Amendment Foundation. Thank you so much for what you do.
2: Hell yes, we're going to take your AR-15, your AK-47.

0: John Moses Browning reshaped the 20th century battlefield and civilian arsenal with relentless genius. His 128 patents birthed the 1911 pistol, still the benchmark for reliability and ergonomics after 115 years. The Browning Auto 5, the first successful semi-automatic shotgun, and the immortal M2 50 caliber machine gun. He pioneered short recoil operation, Colt 1900, 1911, gas operation, the BAR, and the tilting barrel lock still used in nearly every modern semi-auto pistol, Winchester lever actions, Colt revolvers, Remington pumps, and FN's high power all carry his DNA. Browning didn't just design guns, he invented the mechanical language the entire industry still speaks. One Utah farm boy armed the free world.
1: Put all your gear on that you carry, and then roll around on the ground. Now get up. All your gear that's on the ground, that's what you're not going to have in a fight.
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0: More American women than ever are choosing firearms for self-protection. Female gun ownership has climbed 177% since 1990, with roughly one in four women now owning a gun. Since 2019, 68% of new female buyers cite protection as their main reason. One in four women has survived severe physical violence from an intimate partner. Many have learned that police often arrive too late. Compact, concealable handguns top their shopping lists. Women-specific training courses sell out within hours, and ranges report female attendance doubling in many states with rational carry laws. Firearm companies now market directly to women, showing them as confident, capable guardians rather than sidekicks. Millions of women are rejecting helplessness and embracing armed self-reliance as the most reliable insurance policy in an uncertain world.

0: So, after the interview with Rob Latham, I had a little text exchange with him, real time. And he said, he's got hands are arthritic, and it's hard for him to hold one of these fat grip guns. He says, we came up with an idea. We actually created a new gun, right on the spot. Our concept is going to be a 2011, one of these 2011 pistols with a single stack grip. So it's going to be a single stack 2011. What do you think? I think we're onto something here. Maybe, could be. I'm looking at reports of more carjackings and people who are startled, frightened, never imagined that could happen. Why would somebody do that to me? One case where people are walking their dog and this guy just tries to run over him because he got mad at him because whatever. Makes no sense. Why would anybody do that? Can I offer a thought? And I understand that a lot of people are working really hard to try to figure out a way or reason not to carry a gun because they don't want to carry a gun. I get it. I understand it. At the same time, I think you got to understand that sometimes there's just no reason to this. There's no rhyme or reason to it. There's no logic to it. That guy may have multiple convictions. He may have a car full of illegal guns and marijuana and other stuff. And when you flip him off, that's all the justification he needs. So, number one, drive meekly and mildly. Don't honk your horn. Don't cut people off. Don't tailgate them. Don't brake check them. Don't flip them off. Don't do any of that stuff. You have no idea how incredibly violent or murderous that person is. Yeah, but all I did... No. There's no all I did was. The other thing is, if you do absolutely nothing wrong, he can still perceive that as something that you've done. And I just offer the thought of the whole, what are you going to do? When you start working your way through the scenario, each step along the way, and it gets worse and worse and worse, and you get to that final stage, what are you prepared to do? In the way of what you have with you, your tools, your training, your willingness, your awareness. Are you ready to drive over the curb? Are you ready to drive through somebody's yard? Are you willing to do whatever it takes to get away? Are you willing to run your car into his car and push it out of the way so you can escape? You can always call the police later and say, this is what happened. You cannot, not well at least, you cannot come up with a plan on the fly. It's probably not going to be a good plan. But you can sit in your house and you can come up with a plan. I will do this. If this happens, I will do that. And I'm just going to tell you, at the end of all of that, if everything escalates and goes south badly, and he wants to break out your car window and reach in there and grab you, he's going to do whatever he wants to do to you if you don't have a way to stop him. He's going to do whatever he wants to do to you and anybody else in your car, your family members. I just offer this to say, look, you need to think about this stuff. You need to think about it ahead of time. And when you think about it, come up with a plan and then start executing the plan. And the plan involves getting training, probably having a gun, and also being prepared to take evasive action with your car and understand what that involves. I wish we did not have to talk about that. But wishing and hoping is not a plan. So make a plan.
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0: 50% tariffs on $20 billion worth of Canadian products. And Canadian Prime Minister Mark Carney says Canada will set retaliatory penalties on the U.S. beginning September 8th. The Hawk Fire close to Reno, Nevada continues to burn. It's uncontained. 42,000 residents have been ordered evacuated and more are encouraged to leave. Authorities confirmed that several structures have been destroyed, at least six people injured by the blaze. The Treasury Department putting protections in place to help families keep more of their Trump account investment returns. Correspondent Richard Boyd with details in this report.
1: Treasury Secretary Scott Bessent says families should not lose investment returns to unnecessary fees. The default fund, a State Street S&P 500 exchange-traded fund, charges just 2 basis points, or 0.02%. Proposed regulations would cap all investment options at 10 basis points. Employers could also contribute up to $2,500 per employee each year, tax-free to workers under the program's rules. Richard Boyd reporting.
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0: The wildfires burning across Europe this summer have exposed rusty bombs and mines left over from World Wars I and II.
3: A potentially deadly threat has been lurking for decades beneath what is now a blackened landscape. The explosives now threaten the crews fighting those fires. Some of the weapons have exploded in the intense heat. Blasts have been reported in France, Belgium, Germany, and the Netherlands. This wildfire season was supercharged by heavy rains early in the year, which then spurred vegetation growth that became kindling when the summer heat arrived. Bob Agner reporting.
0: Icelanders are voting Saturday on whether to restart talks about joining the European Union. The decision has divided the nation over issues of sovereignty. Supporters of membership believe it offers protection and economic benefits. Opponents argue Iceland already enjoys European integration without losing control over its resources. News and analysis at townhall.com. The Trump administration tightening rules on who can receive taxpayer-funded tax credits. These rules will clarify that credits such as the Earned Income Tax Credit and Child Tax Credit are federal public benefits reserved for U.S. citizens, nationals, and qualified aliens. The Energy Department is investing $500 million to modernize a major steel facility in Middletown, Ohio.
1: The Trump administration says the project will protect 2,300 American jobs and strengthen the domestic supply chain. Cleveland-Cliffs plans to upgrade its blast furnace, generate electricity from mill gases, and recycle industrial byproducts. Supporters call it a step toward restoring U.S. manufacturing and reducing dependence on foreign suppliers, while acknowledging taxpayers shouldn't have to subsidize the industry forever. Richard Boyd reporting.
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1: I'm celebrating local heroes. 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I'm Michelle Slade. During North State Now, we will speak with your neighbors, friends, family, and community members who give back, not to be recognized, but because it's the right thing to do. During these conversations, we will learn what truly makes our community and the people in it. 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

0: The courts didn't even recognize we had any Second Amendment rights. This is an issue that people are interested in, because if you think about it, gun owners are the ones who are going to go to prison if they violate these stupid laws that are adverse to the Second Amendment.
1: All right, welcome back to Gun Talk. Tom Gresham, we're glad you could be with us. You know, through the years, and you know, I've been doing this a long time, there's a guy I've been reading and studying and paying attention to, well, pretty much forever. Stephen Holbrook is, I'm just going to say it here, the most influential person in the Second Amendment battle over the last half century. Steve, you join us now. You wrote so many books, so many articles, starting off 1981, George Mason University Law Review. And I mean, we're talking 45 years ago. You've written that, I think, a book that everybody ought to have a copy of, That Every Man Be Armed. It goes on and on. The Supreme Court and these lower courts that keep quoting your material. How in the world did you decide this was going to be your life's work?
0: Well, Tom, you're really dating me now. I got interested in the subject in the late 60s when so much was happening in Congress and some states. We ended up with the Gun Control Act of 1968. A lot worse stuff was defeated that was being proposed, particularly gun registration. Mm-hmm. And I was always interested in the topic because I grew up in a small town. I hunted and did target shooting and things like that. So when I got to college, I started reading on the Second Amendment, and it was pretty obvious that very little had been published on it. And it's a right that needed guarding because nobody was taking up for it. In polite society, the First Amendment was king, but the Second Amendment was kind of like, where are you from?
1: Yeah, it was the redhead stepchild of the whole thing. And way back, yeah. And people don't understand now that there really was almost no discussion on the Second Amendment, certainly not in law schools and historians. And you're a historian, first and foremost, and you have brought this out. You have fleshed it out, if you will.
0: So in the 70s, several of us scholars started meeting and deciding that we're going to publish on it, exchange information, and we started doing that. And so my first book was in 84, That Every Man Be Armed, and other people brought out other law review articles and books, and eventually our model, what we promoted, the individual rights interpretation of the Second Amendment, became the standard model, and the so-called collective right that you can only have a gun if you're in the militia or the National Guard, that came to be academically not very prestigious after all. That all accumulated in the Supreme Court in the Heller decision, where the court found it's an individual right, handgun ban is unconstitutional. And then it's just been building since then. I mean, after Scalia died, court didn't look at the issue for a long time, and finally we get Bruin, and then we get two new decisions just last June.
1: You just had an article in Reason Magazine about a couple of different cases, and it's a good example of what goes on. You got two different circuits, the first and the tenth, deciding different directions on waiting periods or so-called cooling off periods. And one says, yeah, it's perfectly illegal to force people to wait to exercise their Second Amendment rights. And the other says, no, you cannot cause a delay. The whole thing with waiting periods, and we have any number of cases like this. We just had a recent one this year, a woman named Carol Brown. She was killed while she was waiting for her handgun purchase to be approved. She is involved in a waiting period. And time and time again, waiting periods get people killed.
0: So what we ended up with, you mentioned the two cases, the First Circuit and the Tenth Circuit. So mm-hmm. Maine passed a law requiring a waiting period, and the district court invalidated that law because under the Supreme Court's recent precedents, there's no historical analog from the founding period about waiting periods that mm-hmm. would justify that. Mm-hmm. The Supreme Court in Bruin said, a state can pass a law to make you wait long enough to do the background check, but that if that's put to abusive ends, then that's not going to be constitutional.
1: You can't even imagine them supporting that for a First Amendment right. So we're going to have to wait a week before you could buy a computer or a cell phone.
0: Or for the government to check and make sure that you're not committing libel or sedition or something like that. You have a right to free speech. There's no prior restraint. I mean, a waiting period is a prior restraint, and that's fundamental in First Amendment doctrine, though, that you cannot censor somebody before they speak.
1: Let me ask you, you've been at this a long time, as have I, and I try to help people understand, give some perspective here, because everybody wants everything immediately, and why didn't they do this, and why didn't the NRA do this, and why didn't our guys, you know, and I keep telling them, guys, we're winning. We may not be moving this or moving ahead as fast as we want, but, you know, we are really winning big time, and as you look at this with the perspective of having been there for a half a century, what's your take?
0: Well, the courts didn't even recognize we had any Second Amendment rights. And now it's being litigated all over the country. It's hard to keep track of all the cases that are coming down. And the Supreme Court, I'm very excited about this, they agreed to evaluate the Cook County, Illinois, and the Connecticut so-called assault weapon ban.
1: Mm-hmm. You're involved in that, aren't you?
0: Well, I'm doing an amicus brief in the case, and I wrote a book called America's Rifle, The Case for the AR-15, and that was to try to make the argument in anticipation that maybe the court would take on this issue, so I'm glad that I did write the book.
1: Well, you've been doing that for a long time, anticipating the courts are going to look at this at some point. It might be next year, it might be in 20 years, and you're putting out the literature, you're putting out the academic scholarship that helps the courts sort all this out.
0: And by the way, for your listeners, it's a fun book. Probably if you're a listener, you probably own an AR-15, and there's a lot of history in there about what our ancestors thought that you could own, about the development of the AR-15 and the fact that it's been part of the gun owners' heritage, that, you know, the uses that they're put to, mostly target practice people use them for hunting, and mostly higher calibers than .223. But, I mean, it's America's rifle, and it's something I'm optimistic that the Supreme Court is going to find that it's constitutionally protected.
1: Well, where do we go after that? Because I think you're right. I think we're going to find that the Supreme Court's going to come back and say, yeah, you cannot ban AR-15s. And then maybe what's next? Are we looking at maybe these Glock bans, and they're trying to ban certain handguns?
0: The court already said in Heller you can't ban handguns, and this is so ridiculous. But that litigation is just starting up in the district court because the Glock bans are very so recent. So it's going to be some time. But what I think the court needs to turn to next is so-called sensitive places. What New York and some of the other courts did to try to spit in the Supreme Court's face after Supreme Court said you have to issue handgun carry permits to regular people, not just high and mighty people or people who give you bribes, like that was the case in New York City.
1: Yep.
0: So those states reacted by saying, okay, we'll give you a carry permit, but you can't carry it virtually anywhere.
1: The other one, of course, is the magazine capacity limits.
0: Right. The Supreme Court's agreed to hear so-called assault weapon bans, modern sporting rifles. The magazine bans is not part of that case, those two cases.
1: Steve Hallberg, I want people to understand that if they get a copy of The Right to Bear Arms, one of your more recent books, That Every Man Be Armed, one of your original books, and, of course, the AR-15 book, I think they're really equipped to understand pretty well the Second Amendment and the scholarship behind it. You just do a wonderful job of explaining all this.
0: Well, thank you for that. And the one thing I've noticed is that me and other persons, we can put forth scholarly history of Second Amendment rights, and regular people like to read that. It's not just for lawyers and judges, because I've seen that people who exercise Second Amendment rights are highly interested in protecting those rights, and they read a lot.
1: Mm.
0: So it's not something that happens with every other right, where they read the history of the right to free speech or religion.
1: Right.
0: I mean, people engage in a lot of free speech, but they don't read books on it necessarily. This is an issue that people are interested in, because if you think about it, gun owners are the ones who are going to go to prison if they violate these stupid laws that are adverse to the Second Amendment.
1: Well, thank you so much for your time and for your lifetime of work. It is important work. And as I say, I don't think there's anybody who has been more influential in us regaining our Second Amendment rights.
0: Well, thank you for that, Tom. It's always nice to talk to you and be on your show.
1: All right. Don't go far. We'll be right back with more Gun Talk.
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0: All right, it's just you and me now. Give me a call if you got something on your mind. You want to talk about a particular gun? Is there one? All right, here's one. If you had to reach in the back of your safe, is there a gun back there that hasn't been shot for quite a while, maybe many, many years? Do you even remember what's in the back of your safe? I got some back there. You know, and I think, well, if you haven't shot it, all right, here's the question. If you haven't shot it for a while, I mean like 10 years, does it make any sense to hold on to it? Would you be better off selling it, taking that money and turning it around and buying a gun that you would shoot? I mean, I understand that there are family heirlooms. You're going to say that's going to stay in the family. Okay, great. I understand that. But if you got a gun or some guns that just, maybe there's nothing special, but you just haven't gotten around to shoot them, where do you fall on that? Do you hold on to it? Look, I know people who say, they're adamant, I never sell guns. Like, okay, I do. Typically, I sell guns so I can buy other guns. I don't see much point in holding on to a gun that I'm not shooting and I have no intention of shooting. Some of them I got 10 years ago, 20 years ago, 30 years ago, and shot them for a little while, hunted with them a couple of times, and I now have other guns that I like better. I don't know why I still have them, honestly. I think maybe it's time to get rid of them. If you've got anything like that, give me a call. Let's talk about that. Again, number here is real easy. Tom Talk Gun. Some stories out of the news. Federal judge upholds a Massachusetts handgun ban for 18 to 20-year-olds. The Second Amendment Foundation and the NRA sued, I think along with FPC. And a judge ruled that a Massachusetts law banning 18 to 20-year-olds from possessing handguns and semi-automatic firearms. He said, yeah, that's okay. Yeah, they're citizens. They're like full U.S. citizens. They're adults. Because at 18, you're an adult. But we don't think they're adult enough. Really? Are there other rights where you have to be like more adult than adult? Voting, free speech, got some other rights? Massachusetts. I expect that's going to be appealed, I guarantee you. Here's the good one. This one broke this week. This is good. The Department of Justice has finalized how to get back your gun rights. This has been off the table for probably close to 30 years now. When Congress, I want to say maybe it was the Lautenberg, maybe it was. They took away the funding from ATF and said, yeah, you cannot process any applications for people to get their gun rights back. Used to be you could apply if you had a felony conviction, and it was nonviolent, and time had passed, and you could apply and you could get your gun rights back. And then Congress, this was the democratically controlled Congress, passed a law that said, nope, they actually removed the budgeting from ATF. I said, you can't use your money to do this. No one would go forward after that and say, well, I'm in favor of felons being able to own guns. Nobody wanted us to take that position. They were all cowards. Until Donald Trump got here and the Trump administration and the Trump DOJ, and they said, you know, you should be able to get your gun rights back if you're nonviolent. You weren't convicted of a violent crime, you know, and, you know, there's an application process. And so now they've got that set up. So, and if you fall into this category, you can check on this online. There's good information out there. I like this. The new Attorney General, Todd Blanche, said, the Second Amendment is not a second-class right, and the federal government should not permanently deprive Americans of a constitutional right without regard to whether they pose a danger to public safety. He says, this rule establishes a rigorous, common-sense process that protects the public while giving deserving Americans a real path to restoration. Works for me. All right, let's go to the phones. Line one, Bill's with us in Denver, Colorado. Hey, Bill, what are you carrying these days?
1: Tom, I've got a Smith & Wesson Bodyguard 2.0. I bought it new. I got the OD green because the whole thing is Cerakoted because I was concerned about holster wear. I've got it in one of those old Bianchi nylon three-slot belt holsters that I carry.
0: Okay.
1: And the thing is lighter than my phone in my pocket. It goes boom like a Glock 30, and it's not pulling my pants down like my Glock 26. So far, so good, and I feed it with those Hornady critical defense ammunition.
0: How's it shoot?
1: Fine. I'm 6'4", 220 or 250, so my hands are pretty good size. I find it easy to control. Slide is easy to work. You know, it's a compromise. I get it, but it disappears. I mean, you can't feel it. You can't see it. It's just like... It's like a hidden gun. It's just like, it's perfect.
0: Well, you know, every gun that we carry is a compromise, isn't it?
1: Yeah. My only disappointment is the lack of extended magazine support. There doesn't seem to be anything out there bigger than 12 rounds. That's my only disappointment.
0: Interesting. Okay. I wonder. I hadn't thought about that. I guess I had not paid attention to that fact. There ought to be somebody who could come up with extended magazines, maybe give a little more purchase there. I wonder if somebody like Megar or somebody, aftermarket magazine maker would do that. Because my sense is that Smith is selling a lot of these, so I would think there'd be a market for that.
1: Well, I'm guessing it's all about sales volume. As soon as there's enough volume, they'll jump in. So I don't know what that number is. That's my guess.
0: Yep, no, exactly. If I get a chance, I'll ask somebody at Smith if they're working on that. Thanks, Bill. I appreciate the call, sir. Let's grab Mike out of Mississippi on two. Hey, Mike, you're up.
2: How you doing, Tom? I got a range report for you on a pair of guns. I bought a Smith & Wesson folding pistol caliber carbine and a Shield Plus, both in 9mm. Mm-hmm. And out of the box, they have the best trigger on the market.
0: I like the Shield Plus a lot. It is one of those, I talk about that particular category. I think that is a terrific gun and really shoots well.
2: Yeah, I took both of them out. I got a range in my backyard, but I took them to our local USPSA match, and we had a carbine and pistol combo match, and I shot both of them in there, and I had three people borrow them to shoot.
0: Well, tell me about your carbine. Let me ask you, I'm really interested in your carbine.
2: Yes, sir. What you want to know?
0: Well,
2: I've got it topped with a Holosun ARO red dot optic with a 2 MOA dot. It comes with two 25-round magazines and a 17-round magazine, and it runs flawlessly.
0: Did you get it for competition or for what?
2: Got it from my granddaughter because she likes the carbine better than she does handgun.
0: And they're fun to shoot.
2: And now I can't pry it away from her half the time.
0: Well, you know what that means. You're going to have to buy one for yourself.
2: Well, matter of fact, she had a Walther PDP. I did a range report months ago on it. She decided she didn't like it. So last weekend I bought her a SIG X Macro Comp.
0: Man, you're a good granddaddy. I tell you what, that works. That's a great range report, by the way. I love that. And, I am very interested in those pistol caliber carbines and the ones with the folding stock. We go back to that topic of truck gun. Do you need a truck gun? I don't know if you need it, but do you want it? Well, that's all that really matters, isn't it? That's right. If you can afford, well, heck, we even buy them when we can't afford them.

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0: We were talking about the 380 pistol and a lot of different ones out there, concealed carry. And I wanted to mention one that we haven't talked about a lot. It's the Ruger Security 380. It's a 15+1 round. I was going to say mid-size, but it's not really that. It's a micro compact. It's not as micro as the LCP. It has that, what do they call, the light rack slide on it. Very easy to work the slide. Fiber optic front sight. Not very expensive. It's called the Security 380, Ruger Security 380. They also have their Max 9, if you want a 9mm. There are a lot of really good pistols out there these days. It's just amazing how many good ones we have. Let's see here. Where are we going? We're going to go to, make sure I get the right one here, guys. Line 3, John's with us out of New Mexico. Hey, John, thanks for your patience.
1: Hey there, how you doing today?
0: I'm good. Guns, talk to me.
1: Well, I didn't know if you were still talking about them because I can only get you on podcast, but I guess you are from what I heard.
0: I talk about them all the time.
1: I've been wrestling for several months too, trying to find a good one, and now this NFA thing's got me even more confused. But one of the things I've been looking at, and I kind of wanted to get your opinion on, is this Smith & Wesson 10mm folding carbine with a good optic on it. My concerns are, I don't know if you could do a backup sight system on it, and I'm kind of concerned about distance, because in a truck gun, I'm thinking sometimes you might need something more than 100 yards, and I think 100 yards is stretching that for a 10mm. So I'm just going to get your thoughts on that.
0: Well, I would say 100 yards is very doable, and it hits hard at 100 yards. It's easy to hit targets at 100 yards. I would call the 10mm 125 to 150 yard rig. But I hear what you're saying. It's like, okay, if, and it depends. If you're, you know, you're in New Mexico, right?
1: Right.
0: So you could be in a situation where, for whatever reason, you need a 200 or 300 yard shot. Could be a coyote, could be whatever. You know, it's not necessarily a two-legged defensive deal, at which point you're way beyond 10mm range. And so you may want to be thinking about a 223 or 556.
1: Well, I bought one of those AR-15 pistols in 5.56. I've been playing with it, but I don't know. There's just something I don't like about it. I can't really describe it, but it just, maybe it's a thought of maybe not being able to mount it like you would a normal rifle or what, but I'm just not real crazy about it.
0: Well, obviously, you can cheek that little stocklet on there, but it's not a rifle. It's not as comfortable to shoot, and I know what you're talking about. You think, okay, I've got this thing, and it fills a niche. I think, back to your original comment, probably what you probably are looking at is getting a 5.56 SBR.
1: That's kind of what I've been thinking, especially since that might be easier to do now.
0: It might be, but don't be in a hurry, because while the suppressors, we kind of understand what's going on there, we do not, absolutely do not understand what's going on with SBRs yet. And so if you're going to get an SBR, if it were me, I would just go ahead and do the Form 4 on it. There's no tax on it. I would run the registration on it, get it done. It's just a done deal. It's going to take a week to get your paperwork. Big deal. That's what I would do right now. And now there's no question about legality and all. You've got it taken care of.
1: Okay, if I went that route, would you think a 300 blackout would be better than a 5.56? Or
0: well, if you are
1: choice?
0: If you're really interested in making it quiet, 300 blackout, but again, you're down to 100 to 150 yards, and if you think you might need to shoot farther than that, the 5.56 is simply going to be a better choice.
1: Okay, all right. Well, you're slipping a little bit because you didn't tell me to go buy both of them.
0: I didn't think I had to. I mean, you already know, right?
1: Yeah, pretty much. The enabler.
0: Well, I'll tell you what. Call us back when you figure it out and get something. Call us back and let us know what you ended up with, okay?
1: All right, will do. And thanks for your help.
0: Thanks, John. Appreciate that. Let's drop down and talk to Howard on one. He's in Oklahoma City. Hey, Howard, you're on Gun Talk.
2: Hey, Tom. I want to weigh in on the Bodyguard 2.0.
0: Okay.
2: I started out about 12 years ago. I bought one of the first Shields and then graduated up when they came out with the Shield Plus, and I got the Performance Center model. Couldn't believe how much better that thing felt and the trigger was and the sights and everything. Mm-hmm. Then a couple of months ago, my son got one of the Bodyguard 2.0s. I'd had a Glock 42 that I'd carried as a pocket gun for a while. But he got the Bodyguard 2.0, and we were out at the range, and he had me shoot it. And I loved the feel of it. I just didn't like the trigger or the sights on the regular model. And then he said, well, you want to look at the carry comp. So I looked at the carry comp, and that's what I've got on my side right now is the carry comp version. The trigger is great on that. The sights are great. It shoots like a dream, and this one I can actually carry IWB without being uncomfortable. My Shield Plus, I carry it 3 o'clock like you do.
0: So what is it that's different about this that lets you carry it inside the waistband and be comfortable?
2: Well, it's just so much thinner, and it's a little smaller and doesn't cut into my side. Mm-hmm. And I had one of the original Bodyguards, and I hated that thing. That thing was so hard to shoot, that 20-pound double-action trigger.
0: It was, talk about Gen 1, it was not great. It really wasn't.
2: No, I mean, it served the purpose. If you were in a, hand-to-hand close-up fight, it would have worked. But as far as a range gun to practice with, three or four mags, and I was done.
0: Yeah, it was good. It was one of those get-off-me guns, but I think the 2.0 is like a different gun. It's like almost no connection at all to the first version. The Bodyguard 2.0 is really a sweet gun. I'm kind of like you. I have one of those Glock 42s, the 380. I took it out the other day, and I was looking at it and going, you know, I've got the Bodyguard now. I just need to sell this again thing because I'm never going to carry the 42.
2: Well, that's what I did. I sold my 42 when I bought this Bodyguard 2.0, or I sold you out the 42, but the carry comp version to me is so much nicer than just the plain model. It's a little more expensive, but like you say, over time, it's not that much more expensive.
0: Well, I mean, how much more expensive we're talking? $75?
2: 75, maybe 100, I don't know. My son found this for me at Cabela's. It was a used one, so I got a really good deal on it.
0: Oh, nice. Very good. Well, look, that is a great range report. I appreciate that. And yeah, I tell you, that Bodyguard 2.0, people are really talking about it. It's an impressive pistol. All right, while we got him on the phone, don't let him go. Let's get Paul on line 4 out of West Virginia. Hello, Paul. You're up, sir.
3: Yes, sir. I love the show. Always a pleasure to be connected.
0: Thank you.
3: Yep. Heard a lot of pocket carry stuff and carbine stuff, and I just want to praise one certain carbine that is one of my favorites.
0: Okay.
3: CX4 Storm Beretta in 9mm.
0: Oh, it's from that new gun company, Beretta.
3: No, Beretta, the old gun company.
0: Only
3: yeah,
0: 500
3: old
0: years
3: one.
0: Old now. So why do you like that?
3: I got the Vortex red dot on it, and we're talking about carbines. I think the bolt group is just indestructible. It's really easy to take apart to clean. Got the Vortex red dot with a little battery that gives me 50,000 hours, and I'm accurate with it at 150 yards. Never had an issue. And the best part about it to me is that it has interchangeable magazines, whether the 32-round, 16 standard, with the Beretta M9. So the original, the military Beretta, full size.
0: Oh, okay.
3: So,
0: and there are a lot of those magazines everywhere.
3: Yeah, so if I got a vest at home that's not bulletproof, that's just a pocket holder vest that holds about 15 magazines. So if I have the Beretta in the drop leg holster and I have to watch the neighborhood, I got the CX4 Storm on a sling, and all those magazines are interchangeable.
0: Well, let me just say, if you got all those magazines on, whatever you do, do not fall in the lake.
3: Right. Right. Unless they ban our guns, then it's going to be all lost in a boating accident.
0: You know what? I'm never going to do the whole lost a boating accident. I am never going to say I've lost my guns. I'm not going to go there. I'm not going to pretend. And I understand what you're saying. I get it. We say that, we wink, nod, and all that. But I think we've got to stand up and say, this is going to be real simple, people. You're not going to take them. And I'm not going to let you take them. People go, what are you going to do? I'm not going to let them take them. You do understand what I'm saying here. Okay. I appreciate the call, sir. Wow, 15 rounds, or 15 magazines in a vest. Holy cow. let's grab Jim out of Medford, Oregon. This is a question I cannot answer, but we'll take it anyway. What the heck? Hey, Jim.
4: Hello. Hi, how you doing, Tom?
0: I'm good. What you got there?
4: I had a question for you. I bought a Delcon AR-15. It's probably been 10 years now. I never had a problem with it. Always shot great. As a matter of fact, I still have it. And I don't know, in the last year or so, I heard that they went out of business. And I was just curious if you knew why.
0: I don't know specifically, but there's really only one reason that a gun company goes out of business, and that is that they're losing money. AR-15 market is so crowded and so competitive. It's just brutal. And if you're making guns toward the bottom end of the price range, you're just getting beat up by everybody from Palmetto State Armory all the way across the board. I mean, there are $400 and $500 ARs left and right. It's just tough. And so, and frankly, starting about 10 years ago, we had too many AR companies. I know that's maybe sacrilege to say, but there were too many companies making AR-15s for the market to support them. And so there's been consolidation. Some of these companies have been bought by other companies, you know, but some of them have just flat gone out of business, and we knew they would. And some of the big ones, you know, our bigger ones, have gone out of business, AR-15 companies. So we still have a lot of companies making good ARs, and I think the market is more stabilized a bit now. But, yeah, there were way too many people or companies making ARs, and we knew it was going to come. We knew that the market just would not sustain them. So that was just one of those that went by the boards. I appreciate the call, sir. Thank you for asking about that. We now have, well, like Ruger was bought Anderson, I think it was. And now they have the Harrier AR, which is very nice. And all that production. I won't name some names. There are some that are on the borderline of going out of business, and they're going to go out of business. There's just not enough. There's not enough people to buy ARs. There's not enough people scared and buying ARs left and right like happened 10 years ago. And that's okay. We're in a great place. I mean, seriously, we have never, ever had even a year like the year we're having right now when it comes to Second Amendment wins. From Donald Trump to the Department of Justice to the ATF, across the board. And no, they're not perfect, none of them. But can you imagine the difference if Kamala Harris had won? The difference in the Supreme Court, the difference in the DOJ and the ATF. They would be shutting down gun stores left and right like they were doing before. They would be sending agents out to say, find ways to close gun stores, which is what they were told. They developed what they call zero tolerance policies. You make a mistake on your paperwork, we're going to work to shut you down. The goal was to get rid of as many gun stores as possible. The goal was to put gun owners in jail. It's a whole different thing now. We're winning in the courts. We're beating back state gun laws because we're suing the devil out of them right now. We're winning at the Department of Justice. We're winning at ATF, we're just winning. It's crazy. And it will continue, although I frankly think it's going to slow down a bit, if, as is anticipated, the Republicans lose control of Congress with the midterm elections. I don't know how, because there are a lot of people who are smarter than me working on it. I don't know how to motivate the base to get out to vote. If Donald Trump's not running, a lot of people are going to go, okay, it's fine. Don't worry about it. It's nothing to get excited about, except that the other side is really the gun banning side. When I say the other side, I'm talking about the gun banners, which is the Democrats. I mean, there's no point in pretending that's not what it is. The Democrat Party wants to ban guns. Not all Democrats do, but the Democrat Party leaders do. And anybody who is elected on the Democrat side must, absolutely must, follow their lead. They're required to, or they'll be cut off at the knees. So when you elect a Democrat, you're electing gun banners. And the gun ban lobby is very well funded. I mean, Michael Bloomberg, one guy, he's worth more than $100 billion. He doesn't mind throwing lots of millions of dollars into the gun ban industry. I mean, he created the gun ban industry, actually. So we're up against it this year. And I, as I said, I honestly don't know how to motivate people. I could say, hey, this is important, and all the rest of it. And everybody goes, yeah, okay, fine. Sleeping. Okay. But if we lose control of Congress, and it's quite likely we will, it's going to be a terrible, terrible couple of years. That doesn't mean that ATF doesn't, you know, keep making some good progress and DOJ doesn't make progress. But there are going to be a lot of roadblocks put in our way. So I just saying, right now we're winning huge. Take advantage of it. Anytime these restrictions come off, go out and buy suppressors. And when we get the thing all sorted out, we'll buy some SBRs as well. What are you planning on buying? Have you bought one of these suppressors? Are you thinking about an SBR? I'd love to know. 866-TALK-GUN. John Moses Browning reshaped the 20th century battlefield and civilian arsenal with relentless genius. His 128 patents birthed the 1911 pistol, still the benchmark for reliability and ergonomics after 115 years. The Browning Auto 5, the first successful semi-automatic shotgun, and the immortal M2 50 caliber machine gun. He pioneered short recoil operation, Colt 1900, 1911, gas operation, the BAR, and the tilting barrel lock still used in nearly every modern semi-auto pistol, Winchester lever actions, Colt revolvers, Remington pumps, and FN's high power all carry his DNA. Browning didn't just design guns, he invented the mechanical language the entire industry still speaks. One Utah farm boy armed the free world.
5: 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Now get up. All your gear that's on the ground, that's what you're not going to have in a fight.
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0: More American women than ever are choosing firearms for self-protection. Female gun ownership has climbed 177% since 1990, with roughly one in four women now owning a gun. Since 2019, 68% of new female buyers cite protection as their main reason. One in four women has survived severe physical violence from an intimate partner. Many have learned that police often arrive too late. Compact, concealable handguns top their shopping lists. Women-specific training courses sell out within hours, and ranges report female attendance doubling in many states with rational carry laws. Firearm companies now market directly to women, showing them as confident, capable guardians rather than sidekicks. Millions of women are rejecting helplessness and embracing armed self-reliance as the most reliable insurance policy in an uncertain world.

0: here's one. This week, the FBI released its latest crime report. It says that murders fell faster than at any point in history. Let me say that again. The FBI's crime data says that murders fell faster than at any point in history, hitting an all-time low last year. And the numbers indicate that this year, the number of murders keeps going down. Now, let's see. We have constitutional carry in 29 states. We have concealed carry available in 50 states. We have people buying suppressors left and right. We have people buying guns left and right. We have people carrying guns, tens of millions of people carrying guns concealed for their own protection. All these are things that the gun banners told us would result in blood running in the streets, mayhem, murders would increase. Well, none of it was true. It's never been true. All their predictions are always wrong. All of their warnings that more guns equals more crime, it never does, never has. It just doesn't. So murders are down. This is a good thing. All right, here's a weird story. Out of Fresno, California, the Fresno County District Attorney's Office has confirmed that a suspect in last week's violent stabbing sought out the victim. The DA's office said the victim was a senior deputy district attorney who helped prosecute a case involving the suspect 10 years ago. What's interesting about this is that the Fresno County District Attorney, Lisa Smitkamp, is speaking out when it comes to safety for her and her team. Quote, I am the chief law enforcement official in the county of Fresno, and if I want to carry, I have a concealed carry permit. And if I want to carry a weapon on county property, I cannot do that. That was editorial. She says, I have been in contact with individuals at the city of Fresno and at the county of Fresno, and we're looking at permitting our city officials or city attorneys, our public defenders, our district attorneys, and other individuals to carry concealed weapons within county facilities. So one of their own gets stabbed, and she says, but we need to be able to carry guns at work now on county property. Not everybody else. Not other people with concealed carry permits. Not other people who have been vetted, who have been photographed, who have been fingerprinted, who have had the training, have paid the money. Oh, no. You peons, you're on your own. You can't have a gun in here. But because we feel threatened and we are special, and we may be targeted, we need to carry guns here, which will help us to feel safer. Obviously, anybody can be targeted. Just another case of us versus them. We are special and you are not. And we don't want you to be safe. We don't care if you're safe, as long as we have control of you. This is what it's all about. Hey, if you want to talk about guns or shooting or concealed carry or anything else, let's give me a call right now. Let's talk about it on the after show. Give me a call at Tom Talk Gun. In the meantime, now's a great time to buy a gun. There are some incredible sales going on right now at the end of the summer. And you know what? We've never had as many good guns as we have now. You keep getting these range reports here of all these fabulous guns. Go out, try one. Go to a range where you can rent some guns. Try them. Get some instruction. Buy a gun. Buy two guns. You know, why have one when you can have two? I'm Tom Gresham. I thank you for being here. This is so much fun. We'll see you next week. Be safe out there. Did you know?
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5: Breaking news this hour from Town Hall. I'm Rich Thomason. President Trump says Iran is about to face what he's calling economic D-Day with more severe U.S. sanctions kicking in. Treasury Secretary Bessent is set to unveil details of the sanctions today as Iran's currency plunges to an all-time low. The president's 50% tariffs on Canadian imports are now in place as Ottawa vows retaliation. The Canadians say they'll match the American sanctions dollar for dollar. Voters in several states head to the polls tomorrow. Correspondent Laura Winter says they'll be casting ballots in primary runoffs.
6: On Tuesday, there is a House special election in Georgia, a runoff for Senate and governor in Oklahoma, and in South Carolina, a Senate runoff between Republican

0: The blaze has chased tens of thousands from their homes, with thousands more having their bags packed. They're set to go. The blaze has closed parts of U.S. 395. A half dozen people have been injured by the fire that investigators say was human-caused. On Wall Street this morning, stock futures so far have been in the red. The Dow futures are down about 9 points, while the Nasdaq futures are off 152 points. More on these stories, townhall.com.
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0: British Prime Minister Burnham is among European leaders meeting with Ukrainian President Zelensky in Kiev.
3: Mr. Burnham will attend Ukraine's Independence Day celebrations and chair his first meeting of the Coalition of the Willing, the partnership of more than 35 nations backing Ukraine. He'll meet President Zelensky almost a month on from their first meeting in Portsmouth. Mr. Burnham will say he wants the Ukrainian people to hear directly from him that British support will not waver as long as it takes, and that Russia's threats against the UK will only strengthen that resolve. He'll announce the release of classified information enabling Ukraine to produce its own version of the Storm Shadow or Scalp long-range cruise missile, which was designed jointly with France.
0: The BBC's Dan Johnson. Will Iceland join the European Union? Decision dividing the nation. Supporters believe EU membership offers protection and economic benefits. Opponents argue that Iceland already enjoys European integration without losing control of its resources. News and analysis, townhall.com. The Trump administration unveils a plan aimed at lowering prices at the gas pump.
4: Beginning September the 1st, the EPA will temporarily allow E10 gasoline to be sold with a higher vapor pressure limit, effectively ending federal summer blend restrictions early. Officials say the move could add hundreds of thousands of barrels of gasoline per day. The waiver runs through September 15th and may override stricter rules in California, Texas, and Arizona for up to 20 additional days. Mary Rose reporting.
0: Tropical storm Moke is passing south of Hawaii's Big Island, close enough to dump a foot or more of rain on communities still dealing with the aftermath of Hurricane Lala. The real impact is expected from rainfall in areas where last weekend's hurricane flooded communities, causing mudslides and washing out many roads. More on these stories, townhall.com.
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7: 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I'm Michelle Slade. During North State Now, we will speak with your neighbors, friends, family, and community members who give back, not to be recognized, but because it's the right thing to do. 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

0: who wants the benefits of being a state without being one.
1: The U.S. is set to ramp up its economic sanctions with Iran today, with Treasury Secretary Scott Bessent calling it Economic D-Day.
0: A fast-moving wildfire in Nevada is forcing tens of thousands of residents to evacuate.
1: And with all the extra fees we're being charged for using our cards, should we start carrying more cash?
2: Went to a dealership locally here in Metro Detroit, picking up a car for a family member, and it had an oil change. Fortunately, I called and asked, do you have an extra fee on that if I use a credit card? And amazingly, they had just added a 2% fee.
1: Susan Tompor of the Detroit Free Press with more on the benefits of carrying cash later in the hour. The fallout continues from the breakdown in talks over tariffs between the U.S. and Canada. President Trump wrote on Truth Social Sunday morning that Canada wanted the, quote, benefits of being a state without being one. He added, they have also charged our great farmers for many years massive amounts of tariffs, no more. The new tariffs account for $20 billion of the $382 billion worth of products Americans bought from Canada last year and cover a wide array of goods from fake mustaches to dog leashes. The New York Times says the list single out several industries like forestry, a sector long targeted by the U.S. Building products, especially plywood, are affected, as well as other products like tissue used to make toilet paper. Dairy products, clothing, and alcohol are also on the list. The tariffs came into effect on Saturday. Canadian Prime Minister Mark Carney says that his country's retaliatory tariffs will take effect on September 8th. Carney spoke out on Saturday.
3: We can't control the storm that blows in from Washington. We can, however, chart a new course by building Canada strong at home and diversifying our trading relationships abroad.
1: Canada has yet to unveil its list of tariffs, but Carney said it would largely target steel, dairy, appliances, agricultural equipment, pulp and paper, and electronics. Treasury Secretary Scott Bessent says the U.S. will unveil the single greatest financial offensive ever against Iran today. In a post on X, Bessent wrote, quote, at dawn begins an economic D-Day. More now from this morning's Dom Savino.
4: The new measures are expected to add extensive sanctions to a list already targeting Iran's banking, energy, aviation, and cryptocurrency sectors. The Trump administration has claimed that Iran's economy is in free fall with runaway inflation and a collapsing currency. Bessent also warned other countries doing business with Iran, writing that, quote, any nation that serves as a financial artery of a withering regime should expect to share in its isolation. Iran has responded by warning Gulf neighbors against joining U.S. economic measures and tightening its grip on the Strait of Hormuz, through which about one-fifth of the world's oil passed before the war. Mike?
1: Thanks, Dom. Bessent is scheduled to have a press conference announcing the new sanctions later today. Tens of thousands of people were evacuated this weekend from the area surrounding Reno, Nevada, and many others were under orders to leave as a wildfire reached the outskirts of the state's third most populous city. Fire officials said about 42,000 residents have been displaced or are in active evacuations, and an additional 45,000 were in be prepared to evacuate status as the Hawk Fire threatened northern Reno. Fire tracking websites showed evacuation zones extending from the Sierra Nevada Hills to the University of Nevada in northwest Reno. Washoe County Sheriff Darren Balaam.
5: We have over 1,000 plus first responders on this fire, and our main priority is the safety of you and our communities.
1: At last update, the fire had burned more than 13,000 acres. Officials said the fire was human-caused and remains under investigation. Officials first received reports of a fire off Hawk Meadow Trail at about 11:15 a.m. Pacific time on Saturday, with firefighters on Saturday working amid extreme red flag conditions. It's 11 minutes after the hour now on This Morning, America's First News. Coming up next, why politicians are flip-flopping on data centers.
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0: 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Start your day with the facts. This is America's First News, This Morning with Gordon Deal.
1: Gordon Deal taking some time off. I'm Mike Gavin. Thanks for listening, as always. Voter outcry over data centers straining resources has made the facilities a mounting political liability for candidates in this fall's elections, and a number of them have pivoted their positions. To talk about that, we bring in Amrith Ramkumar, reporter at the Wall Street Journal. Amrith, what are we seeing here?
2: We're really seeing a bipartisan pushback on AI and data centers that's spreading faster than many in the industry thought. You have Greg Abbott in Texas, who's really welcomed these facilities over the past decade now, pausing development, pausing new approvals of data centers, and raising concerns about energy and water usage. Same situation in Pennsylvania with Josh Shapiro, who's maybe running for president in 2028. Both of them have been attacked a lot on this issue by opponents in their reelection campaigns. And you really see this activity happening across the country. A lot of Republicans, even some Democrats who were pro-data centers, are looking at this polling. They're seeing protests against AI, and they're really backpedaling quickly. It's quite remarkable. And this has happened in less than a year. Less than a year ago, you had Josh Shapiro in Pennsylvania touting investments by Amazon and other companies in data centers. Greg Abbott said he wanted Texas to be the epicenter of AI less than a year ago, and they have several hundred of these facilities. So the vibes are very bad for the data center developers, to say the least.
1: You made a good point in your story. You said that states were really caught off guard here. How come?
2: Well, it's interesting. For a lot of years, data centers were not something anyone cared about. They were just these sleepy facilities that house data for podcasts or emails or TikTok videos. But ChatGPT came on in 2022, and then the AI explosion happened. So these facilities got much bigger. We needed a lot more of them. They were often negotiating things behind closed doors in a lot of these communities. And people are very upset about high electricity prices. In some communities, water availability is a big issue. So really hyper-local issue that has been magnified by the dislike of AI, dislike of tech companies. And it's really interesting, the polling on data centers for other sources, for not AI, actually, the polling isn't quite as bad as it is for the AI data centers specifically. So the industry is starting to spend more money to address this problem, but it will be very difficult to stem the tide here.
1: Speaking with Wall Street Journal reporter Amrith Ramkumar, his story, politicians who once championed data centers are now bashing them. So Amrith, it's an issue too in the Michigan Senate race. Talk about that.
2: Yeah, pretty much a lot of the key swing states, you'll see this pop up, especially in the Midwest, in places like Michigan and Ohio. In Michigan, Abdul El-Sayed has basically criticized Mike Rogers on this point, and he basically, Abdul a few weeks ago had said, people really effing hate data centers, and then now we've seen Mike Rogers just on Thursday essentially backpedaling, saying he now supports a pause on new data center development. In Ohio, you have Sherrod Brown, a former Democratic senator, calling John Husted, his opponent, the face of data centers, and essentially the face of AI, while running pretty powerful ads attacking him on this issue, and Husted has now said that his positions have been clear from the start, that he expects data center companies to pay their own way for power and not disrupt things, et cetera, et cetera. But he was lieutenant governor for several years when a lot of these facilities moved into the state. You also have Vivek Ramaswamy, a pretty staunch conservative, big critic of government regulation. His data center plan now would have the Ohio legislature essentially passing something that says that data center companies have to make sure that people don't pay for power, et cetera, et cetera. So, and they have to meet environmental standards. And this is someone who basically criticized the environmental, social, and governance movement on Wall Street and has been critical of these things in the past, but he's seeing the same polling and sort of changing his tune a bit. So you can sort of go down the list in almost every state. In Wisconsin, you have Representative Tom Tiffany, a Republican, attacking David Crowley, a Milwaukee County executive, on this issue, and both of them are sort of attacking each other. So now you sort of have both candidates in a lot of these races pointing the finger, saying, you supported data centers in the past. No, you supported data centers in the past. And now they're all supporting some kind of restrictions. So it's, again, remarkable how quickly this has happened. And President Trump has really defended data centers. That just a few days ago, he said that he would welcome these facilities still. The economic benefits they present are tremendous, et cetera, through generating tax revenue, construction jobs, whatever the case might be. But increasingly, a lot of Republicans are breaking with the president on this issue, and going into 2028 especially, you can expect this will be a really, really interesting point to follow, because there's the data center issue, and there are also a lot of questions right now about regulating AI models. models that will have to be dealt with.
1: So what kind of trouble does this represent for AI companies from a PR perspective?
2: Yeah, it's definitely a crisis for these companies. They're really on the back foot. They're struggling to figure out how they can respond to this. They're trying to say that we'll provide the power, we won't disrupt your water resources, we won't pollute, et cetera, but that message really isn't reaching people on the ground. And there is a well-organized, kind of well-funded opposition in a lot of these communities. And a lot of these big tech companies like Google, Meta, et cetera, when people see them come into their town and wanting to put up data centers essentially in their backyard, that really doesn't sit well with them.
1: Yeah, changing fast. Thanks, Amrith. Amrith Ramkumar of the Wall Street Journal. 20 minutes after the hour now, and here's Nicole Murray.
0: And now, the three big things you need to know. Number one.
3: President Trump is criticizing Canada after trade talks collapsed, saying on Truth Social that the country wants, quote, the benefits of being a U.S. state without being one. Canadian Prime Minister Mark Carney announced retaliatory duties are set to start against the U.S. on September 8th.
4: Canada will match Washington's new tariffs, dollar for dollar, in order to protect Canadian workers, farmers, families, and businesses.
3: The Trump administration's 50% tariffs on Canadian goods took effect on Saturday.
0: Number two.
3: Treasury Secretary Scott Bessent said the U.S. will unveil, quote, the single greatest financial offensive ever against Iran later today. Bessent added that the upcoming sanctions will also target Iran's trading partners.
0: Number three.
3: Authorities are investigating the deaths of five people and several domestic animals after a fire erupted at a rural Oregon property. Washington County Sheriff's Detective Shannon Wild.
5: While they were on scene, they discovered human remains and they called for law enforcement to come take over the investigation.
3: Detectives have also confirmed that the suspect in the quintuple homicide investigation has been found dead. A French tourist died last week in California's Death Valley after the vehicle he was in got stuck in the mud and he ventured away for help in temperatures that reached 116 degrees. The deceased has been identified as 68-year-old Pierre Michael Formosa. This past weekend belonged to Sony.
6: Gemma, listen to me. You can do something I didn't know was possible. You can bring demons back from the further to the human world permanently.
7: How do I stop this?
3: Insidious, Out of the Further, came in second at the box office, opening with roughly $25 million domestically. In first, again, is Spider-Man Brand New Day, which raked in another $39 million. The Daily Mail reports that men get bored after just 26 minutes of shopping with their partner. More than 80% of men said they find clothes shopping to be boring.
1: I mean, it was about half of that for me yesterday. We were out looking for a floor tile for the bathroom, and I'd say, oh, I don't know, less than 10 minutes in, my eyes were just glazing over. All different shades of white. Which is the better shade of white? I couldn't take it anymore.
3: I would say clothing shopping is more entertainment than tile shopping, though, no?
1: I mean, just, yeah, like 1%.
3: No?
1: Maybe 1.5%.
3: But the outfits we wear, the style, your individual style, like you're not into any of that?
1: Yeah, you enjoy that. We will be at home or be outside on a nice day like it was yesterday. Didn't want to be inside anywhere shopping for anything.
3: Okay, I shop for you.
1: Thanks, Nicole. 23 minutes after the hour.
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0: Hardly a day goes by when we're not paying an extra fee to buy something, especially when we're paying with plastic. It's making a lot more of us carry cash these days, and Susan Tompor of the Detroit Free Press is among them. She joins us now to talk about it. Susan, talk about how prevalent these fees have gotten recently.
1: You're going to different restaurants. You're going to even a car repair shop. I went to a dealership locally here in Metro Detroit, picking up a car for a family member, and it had oil change. Fortunately, I called and asked, do you have an extra fee on that if I use a credit card? And amazingly, they had just added a 2% fee. So, or credit card. So I was, brought my checkbook, could have brought cash. But, you know, it's not usually, people aren't carrying around $100 of cash usually. So you will be hit with that fee if you don't ask. And many times they're supposed to post it, and this car dealership did have it at the register there. So if I had dropped off the car, I would have seen it. But many times in restaurants, you won't see it. You'll hear about it later. And they really should be posting that. Went into a donut shop, similar situation, 4% fee. You know, many times, smaller retailers won't take a credit card. They'll want cash only. But in this case, they would take the credit card, but for a 4% fee. Now, granted, you're not dealing with a lot of money here. It's not big dollars. But it adds up over time, and many people who are no longer carrying cash and using their credit cards and hopefully paying them off every month, because it's certainly not worth 30% to pay extra to pay for donuts or car repair or anything like that. These credit cards have high interest rates right now, and that's something to keep in mind. Certainly far more important than a 2% or 3% fee. But you're seeing it a lot more. I'm asking it all the time. We try to plan. Many times gas stations now are saying they'll give you a discount for cash. So you're aware of that, especially if you're driving across country during the summer. But it is going on, and the retailers are saying their fees are going up and they're passing it along to consumers. And a lot of consumers aren't real happy about it, at least the ones that have contacted me after the column ran earlier. They don't want these fees. You know, we've always been complaining about baggage fees and extra fees when you're buying tickets to a concert, especially when they're hidden, you know, that there's been some effort to crack down on hidden fees. And in some cases, these retailers are not posting this, and that's the most egregious, I think, too. But, it's a different universe. It's a different landscape. And, of course, you know, some people don't care about paying an extra 2%. I am not one of those people.
0: No, apparently not. And neither am I. We're speaking with Susan Tompor, first personal finance reporter at the Detroit Free Press. Her story, I really, really, really don't like extra fees while I'm watching my cash. You know, and the kicker here, Susan, is that all these fees are helping to drive up inflation.
1: Yeah, they don't help. You know, they're on an inflated price to begin with. So, you know, you have to think about that. Maybe I paid, you know, $4 for something 2 years ago, and I'm now paying $8, and the 2% is on top of that $8. So it does add to the inflation, and many consumers are stretched. You know, we talk about a K-shaped economy where the people who are very well off are still doing very well thanks to gains in the stock market. Most people are not those people who are benefiting from the market, or they're looking at the market longer term and not spending some of their gains.
0: All right. Thanks, Susan. That's Susan Tompor of the Detroit Free Press. 30 minutes after the hour now, you're listening to This Morning, America's First News.

0: Hey, everyone. 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
1: 34 minutes after the hour, Mike Gavin in for Gordon Deal along with Nicole Murray on this Monday. Here's some of the stories we're following for you this morning. The U.S. and Canada trade salvos in a trade war. A new level of economic sanctions is set to be unveiled against Iran today. A quintuple murder suspect was found dead inside a vehicle in Washington. Less than 3 months from the midterms, Akeem Jeffries and Jared Kushner reportedly had a meeting. Dan Sullivan endorses Dan Sullivan to beat Dan Sullivan in a perplexing Alaska Senate race. Kyle Kirkwood wins the Freedom 250 IndyCar race in the streets of D.C. after President Trump waves the green flag. And the community that helped pitch in to keep the employees of a beloved pizza joint afloat. That story in about 20 minutes. As we continue to watch the prices at the pump, diesel fuel has been hovering around all-time highs, and that has a ripple effect across the economy. We get more now from Gordon Deal.
2: We're speaking with Miles McCormick, U.S. economics correspondent at the Financial Times. The story is called Soaring Diesel Prices Rip Across U.S. Economy. Boy, set that scene, Miles, in terms of what we've seen recently with this diesel surge.
3: Yeah, so in a nutshell, diesel prices are spiking. They've moved up really sharply lately. We're up about 10% in the last month. We're approaching record levels that we saw in 2022. And on top of that, it's just becoming a lot more expensive to refine the diesel. So not only is the crude oil that makes it getting more expensive, but because of strained refining capacity, what we call the crack spread, the difference between the cost of a barrel of oil and a barrel of diesel, is at record levels. So all of that is kind of coming together to, I suppose, mean pretty bad news if you're a farmer, pretty bad news if you're a trucker, but on top of that, pretty bad news if you're a consumer, quite simply because all the costs that are paid by industrial America, be it on truckers shipping goods across the country, or be it what farmers are paying to power their tractors, all of that trickles through into the cost of the goods they are producing or transporting. So it means the cost of food has gone up. It means the cost of retail goods in your retail store shelves are going up. And it just means that the wave of inflation that we saw earlier this year is looking set to be revived and perhaps get all the worse in the coming months.
2: Jeez, explain too how the Russia war on Ukraine is impacting this as well.
3: So it's interesting in that this is basically the effect of two wars coming to bite for industrial America and American consumers. I mean, initially, you had the Russia-Ukraine war, which has seen Ukraine target Russian energy infrastructure, particularly its refineries, through drone attacks. And Russia, before the war, was one of the biggest exporters of diesel globally. And because of these attacks, which have kind of crimped its own supply, it's really dialed back the exports that it sends into the global market. And in fact, Moscow said recently that it was going to effectively cancel all diesel exports until at least early next year. So it just takes a big chunk of the diesel that was being supplied to the market off it.
2: Wow.
3: But, I mean, on top of that, Gordon, you've got the ongoing war in Iran, which, again, has been a big hit to energy infrastructure in the Middle East. On top of the kind of restrictions that have effectively closed off shipments of oil through the Strait of Hormuz, there's just been a lot of damage done by both sides to refining infrastructure in the region. So another big source of diesel globally is not what it once was. So supplies are just under all that much more pressure.
2: Yeah. We're speaking with Miles McCormick, U.S. economics correspondent at the Financial Times. He's written about the soaring price of diesel fuel. If the Strait of Hormuz were opened today, would that be of immediate help or not necessarily?
3: It would certainly help, but it would take quite a while for things to return to normal. Even when the strait is declared open, and I mean it has been declared open to varying degrees by both sides over the last few months, but it's not as though traffic has gone back to normal. So even when it really is opened back up, it's going to take a long time for shipping groups to feel safe going through it.
1: Miles McCormick from the Financial Times speaking with Gordon Deal. 20 minutes in front of the hour now on This Morning, America's First News. Coming up next, hurtling 70 miles per hour in a shoe.
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0: 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As I fill in for Gordon this week, we have Dom Savino filling in for me on the Mic Drop. Good morning, Dom.
1: Good morning, Mike. I got a question for you.
0: Mm-hmm.
1: Should you go to jail if you find money on the ground?
0: I mean, that's an obvious no, Dom,
1: yeah.
0: Of course.
1: Well, unfortunately, that's what nearly happened to a gray-haired man in Georgia after he pocketed $30 that somebody dropped on the floor inside a Walmart. Here's the crazy story. The Albany Police Department posted an image of this guy on Facebook the other day saying he picked up the cash and did not turn it in to store employees. How dare he? Now, you can't knock cops for this. Georgia state law makes it a crime to knowingly keep lost property without taking reasonable steps to return it to its owner. Thankfully, the story does not end with the guy going to jail either. He turned over the $30 after his mugshot made the rounds like he's a criminal.
0: Yeah.
1: And the victim thought better of things after initially wanting to press charges for theft. No shock, people online are bewildered. One person wants to know what would have happened if the guy had turned in the lost cash, imagining a store announcement something like, "Attention shoppers, $30 has been found. If it belongs to you, please come get it."
0: Yeah, exactly.
1: What?
0: How do you, like, identify, you know, who that $30 belongs to? I guess they're saying that, I guess he's just sort of turned it into, like, the Walmart lost and found. Is that what they're saying?
1: Yes.
0: But then how then? I guess then they just keep it until someone shows up and says, "Hey, I lost a wad of money." That's what was supposed to happen in this situation?
1: Yes, it sounds like he was supposed to turn it over,
0: yeah.
1: And the Walmart employees were supposed to keep the $30 safe and sound until somebody came forward looking for
0: yeah,
1: it.
0: Yeah, and I'm sure it would just stay right there. I'm sure
1: right.
0: It wouldn't go walking away. And there's no possible way that would happen. But yeah, this is one of those situations where just, common sense needs to prevail at some point. And not until generally are there a public outcry like there was in this situation, does common sense prevail in these situations.
1: And what's the threshold? If $30 is too much,
0: yeah.
1: Is 20? Is 10? If a kid picks a nickel off the ground, is there a problem?
0: Yeah, my little brother made a living pulling the coins out of payphones when I was a kid. He'd go into every payphone, take the coins out. Should he have been thrown in jail if we were in Georgia at the time?
1: Got lucky.
0: Yeah, I guess so.
1: Crazy. Speaking of things that are actually a crime, Mike, there are many cars I'd love to get caught speeding in. Not this one. A TV host from the Netherlands is a world record holder after he managed to drive a motorized clog to highway speeds. Klaas van Krustum is the driver. He and his team decided they wanted to create a record-breaking vehicle, and in very Dutch fashion, they decided it should be in the shape of a clog. Mm. That's one of those clunky-looking European shoes. Group used the frame of an electric go-kart as the base of this makeshift contraption. Then they modeled the shape of a yellow decorated clog out of polyester and fiberglass. On race day, in the wind and rain at a Dutch airport, the guy rumbled down the runway at just over 70 miles an hour. He said after, "Following your curiosity, even though it may be exciting, leads to great adventures."
0: Yeah, it could also lead to some time in the hospital.
1: Yeah.
0: I mean, luckily he had a helmet on. It looked like he was well protected. But I mean, you know, this thing rolls over and you're going to be in the hospital for a very long time.
1: Yeah, no airbags. And it was very rumbly driving it at 70
0: miles. And very low to the ground, too. Yeah, just not something that I want to get in.
1: Yeah, good for him for having a world record, but no thanks.
0: Yeah, I guess so. Thanks, Dom. 13 minutes now in front of the hour on This Morning. America's First News.
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1: Moving costs can add up fast. The average local move in the U.S. costs about $1,700, while a long-distance move can top $4,000. MarketWatch put together some tips for helping to save some of that cost. Number one, shop around for movers. Just a few calls can help save you hundreds of dollars. Number two, downsize and make some money doing it. Figure out what you don't need before moving day and then sell that stuff online, which will, of course, also be less to move. Number three, reassess your internet plans and fees. Moving, always a good time to reevaluate what you're paying for and whether or not it's worth it. Number four, use boxes from your last move, especially true if you move a lot. And number five, take advantage of sales. If you know you'll be moving, stock Prime Day and other seasonal sales to save on household essentials. 8 minutes now in front of the hour. Here's Nicole Murray.
0: And now, the three big things you need to know. Number one.
2: President Trump posted on Truth Social that Canada wants, quote, the benefits of being a U.S. state without being one, amid a trade war between the two countries. Ontario Premier Doug Ford.
3: President Trump is the type of person that would steal your lunch money the first day. He'd steal the toque off your head the second day, and the third day he'd steal your running shoes.
2: Canada said it will impose retaliatory tariffs starting September 8th in response to the new 50% duties on Canadian goods, which took effect on Saturday.
0: Number two.
2: A wildfire burning in the Sierra Nevada mountain range and moving toward Reno has forced thousands of evacuations, shuttered two hospitals, and prompted emergency declarations from state officials. Rick Williams was among the evacuees.
4: We saw the fire come down the hill, so I gathered up all the family and we took off.
2: The blaze, known as the Hawk Fire, has burned more than 13,000 acres since Saturday without any containment.
0: Number three.
2: Sources say that House Minority Leader Hakeem Jeffries and President Trump's advisor and son-in-law Jared Kushner have recently met ahead of midterm elections. House Speaker Mike Johnson on Fox News.
5: We're also going to flip blue seats to red from coast to coast. I mean, in California, New York, and elsewhere. We're very, very excited. I'm very bullish about this.
2: Democrats are aiming to take control of the House in the November elections, with Jeffries in line to possibly become the next House Speaker if they win the majority. A prolonged and dangerous heat wave is set to hit parts of the southern United States this week, as forecasters warn that temperatures are expected to soar into the triple digits. The Weather Prediction Center issued extreme heat warnings and advisories in Louisiana, Southern California, Texas, and more. New Zealand officials say they are planning to introduce a bill in Parliament that seeks to ban children under 16 years old from using social media in the country. The new rule would also impose fines of up to 10% of a platform's global revenue for noncompliance. And talk about good luck. An Arkansas woman visited a lottery vending machine and picked a ticket at random, earning her a $100,000 prize. She said her prize money will go to her savings for now.
1: I mean, good for her. I'm happy for her. But also, I kind of hate her.
6: Yeah.
1: You know?
6: Yeah, I hate those people that just walk in, they play it one time, and then they hit a big lottery jackpot, and I'm just like, whatever.
1: You and I could buy like 1,000 tickets each and win like, you know, $2 or something.
6: I know. And she bought one ticket. That's like the most insulting part of the story. One ticket. That's all it took.
1: Not a fan. Thanks, Nicole. 6 minutes in front of the hour.
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Pizza Institution in Minnesota, owned by two sisters, which recently closed after fire damage, has received a big slice of help from the community. According to GoodNewsNetwork.org, in the early morning hours of July 11th, firefighters responded to a call as smoke poured from the roof of Giacchino's Pizza in South Minneapolis. Thankfully, no one was hurt, and insurance would pay to have the restaurant repaired. In the meantime, many staffers were out of work, and that's where local hospitality entrepreneur named Bob Tinsley stepped in, organizing a GoFundMe to support the sisters and the whole staff whose jobs were on ice while Giacchino's is rebuilt. The community responded, contributing over $22,000 with contributions going to pay cooks, wait staff, and bartenders. It's not the first time the restaurant's doors, which have remained open for 50 years, have been under pressure to close. Giacchino's survived the Great Recession, COVID-19, and the rioting following the murder of George Floyd, which occurred just two blocks away. That'll do it for this hour. For Nicole Murray and Dom Savino, I'm Mike Gavin. Thanks for listening to This Morning, America's First News.

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1: News this hour from Town Hall. I'm Rex Thomason. The conflict with Iran is entering a new phase as the U.S. imposes stringent economic sanctions on the Islamic Republic, which continues spewing out threats. Treasury Secretary Bessent says Washington is committed to severing every single economic lifeline that has sustained the radical Iranian regime for all these decades. Just the threat of sanctions already causing Iran's currency to plunge to a record low. Following the collapse of U.S.-Canada trade talks over the weekend, a 50% tariff on $20 billion worth of Canadian imports has taken effect. Ottawa vows retaliation. 15,000 acres charred, tens of thousands forced from their homes in Reno, Nevada. The Hawk Fire continues burning amid bone-dry conditions. How's the economy faring? We'll find out more this week.
2: Consumer confidence data arrived Tuesday, with economists expecting another decline. On Wednesday, the government releases its preferred inflation gauge, the PCE report. It has found inflation above the Federal Reserve's 2% target. The Fed is widely expected to hold interest rates steady in September, while President Trump and Republicans focus on restoring energy stability and protecting household budgets. Ken Lorman reported.
1: It was loud and it was fast. The IndyCar Freedom 250 race through the streets of downtown Washington, D.C. over the weekend.
3: Kyle Kirkwood captured the Freedom 250, earning his second IndyCar

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5: UK Prime Minister Andy Burnham has arrived in Kiev for talks with Ukrainian President Zelensky and other international leaders.
6: The visit comes as Ukraine marks Independence Day and is Burnham's first overseas trip since taking office. Other European leaders also arrived in the capital, including European Council President Antonio Costa. Burnham is expected to announce that the UK government has agreed to allow a defence company to release classified information relating to British components used in the Scalp long-range missile. This would pave the way for France and Ukraine to advance plans for local production of the weapon in Ukraine. I'm Lawrence Brooks.
5: Military officials from Uganda and Burundi have visited Israel to discuss deploying troops to Gaza. They would be part of an international stabilization force for the Palestinian territory envisioned by President Trump's Board of Peace. Uganda's parliament approved the troop contribution this month. Burundi has not commented publicly. News and analysis, townhall.com. Four states still have primaries upcoming next month.
7: Primary season is still in full swing, with voters in four states gearing up to vote in September. Massachusetts will hold its primary on Tuesday, September 1st, the following week after Labor Day on Tuesday, September 8th. New Hampshire voters will head to the polls. Then Wednesday, September 9th, Rhode Island holds its primary contests. And last but not least, Delaware will hold its primary on Tuesday, September 15th.
5: Correspondent Laura Winters. Growing number of colleges offering three-year degree programs, cutting a year off the traditional bachelor's with reduced credit. Advocates say it's a solution to the college affordability crisis. Critics, though, worry that they will narrow what students learn too much, confuse employers, limit graduate school options, and will also create headaches in fields that require licenses at the state level. More on these stories, townhall.com.
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1: Economic D-Day. Good morning. I'm Mike Gavin in for Gordon Deal along with Nicole Murray. It's Monday, August 24th, and here's what we have for you this hour.
2: Treasury Secretary Scott Bessent says the U.S. will unveil the greatest financial offensive ever against Iran today.
1: President Trump accuses Canada of wanting the benefits of being a state without being one.
2: Tens of thousands of Nevada residents are evacuating a fast-moving wildfire near Reno.
1: And what happens when you decide to vacation with your family for a week in an RV?
3: So you can find the type of RV you want, narrow it down, and then you can narrow down by your location and look through the photos. And just like with a vacation rental, you can see all the details about that particular vehicle, what year it is, other people's reviews about it.
1: Eve Chen from USA Today has the pros and cons of RV life later in the hour. The fallout continues from the breakdown in talks over tariffs between the U.S. and Canada.

0: President Trump wrote on Truth Social Sunday morning that Canada wanted the, quote, benefits of being a state without being one. He added, they have also charged our great farmers for many years massive amounts of tariffs, no more. The new tariffs account for $20 billion of the $382 billion worth of products Americans bought from Canada last year and cover a wide array of goods from fake mustaches to dog leashes. The New York Times says the list singled out several industries, particularly forestry, a sector long targeted by the U.S. Building products, especially plywood, are affected, as well as other products like tissue used to make toilet paper. Dairy products, clothing, and alcohol are also on the list. The tariffs came into effect on Saturday. Canadian Prime Minister Mark Carney says that his country's retaliatory tariffs will take effect on September 8th. Carney spoke out on Saturday.
1: Canada will match Washington's new tariffs dollar for dollar in order to protect Canadian workers, farmers, families, and businesses.
0: Canada has yet to unveil its list of tariffs, but Carney said it would largely target steel, dairy, appliances, agricultural equipment, pulp and paper, and electronics. Treasury Secretary Scott Bessent says that the U.S. will unveil the single greatest financial offensive ever against Iran today. In a post on X, Bessent wrote, quote, at dawn begins an economic D-Day. More now from this morning's Dom Savino.
2: The new measures are expected to add extensive sanctions to a list already targeting Iran's banking, energy, aviation, and cryptocurrency sectors. The Trump administration has claimed that Iran's economy is in free fall with runaway inflation and a collapsing currency. Bessent also warned other countries doing business with Iran, writing that, quote, any nation that serves as a financial artery of a withering regime should expect to share in its isolation. Iran has responded by warning Gulf neighbors against joining U.S. economic measures and tightening its grip on the Strait of Hormuz, through which about one-fifth of the world's oil passed before the war. Mike?
0: All right, thanks, Dom. Bessent is scheduled to have a press conference announcing the new sanctions later today. As the ripple effects of the Iran war continue to be felt, there seems to be at least one clear-cut beneficiary from the conflict. Pirates. That's according to Scott Waldman, who covers the White House and climate policy for Politico, and he joins us now to talk about it. Scott, explain how Somali pirates re-entered the conversation here.
3: Right. Some of your listeners might remember the Somali pirates. There was a famous movie starring them with Tom Hanks a number of years ago. They really were active from 2005 to 2011, just hijacking the ship. All in the region where they are near Somalia, and they really went dormant for a while after just a significant naval presence was sent to the area. So what we've seen in the last, I guess, about 6 months, not even, really since April, is at least six hijackings from the pirates, which some of the maritime intelligence groups are saying is really a sign that it's not sporadic, that they are ramping up their activity. They are basically flaring up again because of a few different factors. Number one is a lot of the naval forces that were keeping them in check have now been shifted over to the Strait of Hormuz, closer to Iran, to get, you know, energy flowing again, oil flowing again through that region, which means that there's fewer cops on the beat, if you will, off the coast of Somalia. So that's one factor. And then also, really, the price of oil being as high as it is now means that the cargo on some of the ships they're hijacking, they've got at least one oil tanker, I think maybe two at this point. You know, that cargo is worth that much more when the price of oil is hovering about $90 to $95 a barrel as it is right now.
0: So what happens when they grab a ship? They take hostages and just demand a ransom just to get the tanker back?
3: Yeah, and oftentimes they'll actually have this, you know, the crew pilot the tanker to the off the coast of Somalia, where they help people. I mean, there's hostages right now. I think there's a few dozen, somewhere maybe around 40, a little bit more than that. No Americans, but crews from other parts of the world, and they can hold them hostage for months and months until, you know, this ransom is paid. Typically, it's a few million dollars. And it's up to the ship owners or sometimes various nations to pay it. So the problem for the ships that are trying to repel these pirates from boarding them is that basically you can't fire. If you're on an oil tanker, you really don't want to engage in a firefight with these pirates who really just pilot fairly simple and primitive ships, if you will. Sometimes they even take smaller hijacked vessels to go after the big tankers. But again, you know, sometimes they'll have, you know, automatic weapons. Other times they'll have shoulder-fired missiles on board the pirates. You can't really engage in a firefight with them. There's not a lot you can do once they're on to you.
0: Speaking with Scott Waldman of Politico, his story, one beneficiary of the Iran war, pirates. So, Scott, do ships attempt to defend themselves at all with private security?
3: They do. And, you know, one thing, if you go online, you'll see all kinds of videos, most of them from, or maybe even all of them from the last round of when the pirates were active again. Their activity peaked in 2011. I think there were 200 attacks and hijackings that year, just a phenomenal amount. And I should add, they're also in some of these key oil shipping routes. Saudi Arabia is redirecting oil away from the Strait of Hormuz down into the Red Sea. You cross the Red Sea to get that oil out of that region through the Bab el-Mandab Strait, where these ships are going to have to contend with now the Houthis, where these pirates are operating. So you've got that challenge from them as well. The ships, you know, have limited abilities. Sometimes, like I said in these videos, you'll see people using fire hoses to prevent the small pirate ship from boarding. And then also, you know, I think we're going to see an increased use of drones. I think at least four pirates were taken out the other day. They left their main ship after hijacking one of the big tankers. And as soon as they got away from the larger tanker, a drone took out four of them. I don't even know if it's clear who was operating that drone, but imagine some of the new technology we've seen in fighting in the Iran area, as well as in Ukraine and Russia. That same kind of technology could be deployed against the pirates. So who knows what that'll bring.
0: All right. Thanks, Scott. Scott Waldman from Politico. 14 minutes after the hour now on This Morning, America's First News. Coming up next, tens of thousands on high alert in Nevada.
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1: Gordon Deal, taking some time off. I'm Mike Gavin. Thanks for joining us as always. Tens of thousands of people were evacuated this weekend from the area surrounding Reno, Nevada, and many others were under orders to leave as a wildfire reached the outskirts of the state's third most populous city. Fire officials said about 42,000 residents have been displaced or are in active evacuations, and an additional 45,000 were in being prepared to evacuate status as the Hawk Fire threatened northern Reno. Fire tracking website showed evacuation zones extending from the Sierra Nevada Hills to the University of Nevada in northwest Reno. Washoe County Sheriff Darren Balaam.
2: We have almost, if you combine those that have been evacuated and those that are in the get ready, over 90,000 people that are in those areas. That shows you the magnitude compared to the last fire we had of the population and how the fire is moving into those more heavily urban areas.
1: At last update, the fire had burned more than 13,000 acres. Officials said the fire was human-caused and remains under investigation. Officials first received reports of a fire off Hawk Meadow Trail at about 11:15 a.m. Pacific time on Saturday, with firefighters on Saturday working amid extreme red flag conditions. This portion of the program is brought to you by Incogni. You've heard Gordon talk about Incogni and how it's helped silence his phone. No spam calls, no spam texts, just silence. Your phone? 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
0: And now, the three big things you need to know. Number one.
3: President Trump is lashing out at Canada after trade talks collapsed, saying on Truth Social that the country wants, quote, the benefits of being a U.S. state without being one. Wyoming Senator John Barrasso on Fox News.
4: It'd be wise for them to come back to the table, have the discussions, and make sure that we move forward because we need to continue trade with Canada.
3: The Trump administration's 50% tariffs on Canadian goods took effect on Saturday. Prime Minister Mark Carney said retaliatory duties are set to start on September 8th.
0: Number two.
3: Treasury Secretary Scott Bessent said the U.S. will unveil, quote, the single greatest financial offensive ever against Iran later today. Bessent added that the upcoming sanctions will also target any of Iran's trading partners.
0: Number three.
3: Authorities are investigating the deaths of five people and several domestic animals after a fire erupted in rural Oregon property. Washington County Sheriff's Detective Shannon Wild.
5: This is being investigated as a quintuple homicide. Five people deceased.
3: Detectives have also confirmed that the suspect in the quintuple homicide investigation has been found dead. A French tourist died last week in California's Death Valley after the vehicle he was in got stuck in the mud and he ventured away for help in temperatures that reached 116 degrees. The deceased has been identified as 68-year-old Pierre Michael Formosa. For the first time, medical officials say they have identified a September 11th victim using genetic genealogy, which combines DNA testing with family tree research.
6: It's deeply meaningful, and being able to provide answers, even despite the passage of nearly 25 years now, to family members who lost one as a homicide victim on 9/11 is deeply meaningful, and the families are uniformly grateful.
3: That was Chief Medical Examiner for NYC, Dr. Jason Graham on ABC News. This past weekend belonged to Sony.
7: Gemma, listen to me. 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
8: How do I stop this?
3: Insidious: Out of the Further came in second at the box office, opening with roughly $25 million domestically. In first again is Spider-Man Brand New Day, which raked in another $39 million.
1: And that's not surprising. What is surprising is what Don told me earlier, was that this is the sixth Insidious movie.
3: People love their horror movies.
1: Definitely not on my radar.
3: Oh, no, no, no.
1: Thanks, Nicole. 23 minutes after the hour.
8: Shh, here she comes.
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0: The soaring cost of flying away and staying in a hotel has many families rethinking the great American road trip, even putting the whole family in an RV for a week. But RV life, even just for a vacation, has its pluses and minuses. To talk about that, here's Eve Chen of USA Today, who did just that. Eve, this piece is about your family's first RV trip. 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
1: You know, I think I'd always had it as a bucket list hope to take an RV trip one day. It's one of those things you hear about, you know, people saying, I remember when my parents drove us across the country or across the state in an RV, and now you can actually rent one instead of just buying one. And so I was hoping to make a forever memory with my family.
0: So then, you know, you rent. So then what is the process of renting an RV like?
1: You know, it's actually a lot like booking an Airbnb or Vrbo place to stay. There are several different providers. We went through RV Share, Outdoorsy, and some other companies that provide RV rentals. You look for the type of RV you want. So there's three different types of RV classes. The big kinds that you can drive, or trailers that you can tow behind you. Those are the big ones are Class A. Sprinter van type ones are going to be Class B. Those are vans. They don't house as many people in them. And then the Class C is what we rented. It kind of reminds me of like a U-Haul moving truck. It has a little bunk over the cab there, and ours slept, I think, 5 to 6 people. So it's a good size for a family. And we felt that it wasn't going to be as challenging to drive as maybe one of those bigger vehicles. And it was kind of like having a house on wheels. So you can find the type of RV you want, narrow it down, and then you can narrow down by your location and look through the photos. And just like with a vacation rental, you can see all the details about that particular vehicle, what year it is, other people's reviews about it, and find the one that works best for you. And then you get in contact with the person who is the owner. You can always, you know, ask questions and stuff like that, just like you would with a home you'd rent.
0: Speaking to Eve Chen, consumer travel reporter at USA Today, her story, our first RV trip, the pros, cons, and true cost of renting one. So let's talk about what were some of the biggest pros of having the RV on this trip.
1: It was really great being able to have the conveniences of home pretty much everywhere we went. So we were in a national park at one point at Great Basin, and right there was, you know, a little kitchenette and bathroom. Then we didn't even have to leave to go anywhere whenever we wanted something. If we wanted to take a nap, we could just hop right back from the trail to the RV. And it was very comfortable. Usually when, you know, you go on vacation, you spend the night in the hotel, and then you may go back once or twice during the day to kind of rest and refresh, but you're kind of going. When you have the RV, you're able to go back as often as you want. You're always just footsteps away from where you can rest. I also appreciated the conveniences of being able to cook my own meals, which is a big deal on vacation. Not only does it add up as far as price and expenses go, but, you know, eating out at every meal isn't always the most healthy choice. And so we enjoyed being able to choose when we wanted to eat out and cook most of our meals.
0: All right, lots to consider. Thanks, Eve. Eve Chen from USA Today. 30 minutes after the hour now, you're listening to This Morning, America's First News.
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5: 34 minutes after the hour, Mike Gavin in for Gordon Deal, along with Nicole Murray on this Monday. Here's some of the stories we're following for you this morning. President Trump lashes out after a trade war breaks out with Canada. Meanwhile, the U.S. is set to ramp up economic sanctions against Iran. Wildfires threaten homes near Reno, Nevada. A quintuple murder suspect was found dead inside a vehicle in Washington on Sunday. House Minority Leader Hakeem Jeffries and President Trump's son-in-law Jared Kushner reportedly met just 3 months before the midterms. The post office has released a new rule adding verification requirements to all mail-in ballots. Kyle Kirkwood wins the Freedom 250 IndyCar race in Washington, D.C. And the college student who got a life-changing windfall from a pop star. That story in about 20 minutes. This portion of the program is brought to you by Sleep Number. It's Sleep Number's biggest sale of the year. 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Take 25% off the new Comfort Next Lux. 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Anyone who's trying to find a job right now will tell you how challenging it is to land one. Hiring managers, on the flip side, are saying that jobs are increasingly hard to fill. Where's the disconnect? We get more now from Gordon Deal.
6: We're speaking with Julie Belke, career strategist we know as Julie on the Job. We're looking at this new survey that finds jobs are out there, but they're just getting harder to fill. Can you describe this landscape for us?
7: Yeah, it's so interesting. You know, we've talked, I know, several times over the last couple of years about skills mismatch. About if you had 1 million job openings and 1 million unemployed people, you can't say, there you go, problem solved. Everybody gets one of these jobs. It's not like you're handing out donuts. There has to be a match between the skills and abilities and experiences that the people want and have and what the employers are looking for. And we've been talking for a long time about, for instance, on the healthcare landscape, there aren't enough people to take the healthcare jobs, there aren't enough people to take the trades jobs, there aren't enough people that know enough about AI. And so it's really the skills mismatch. But hiring managers are saying, yeah, you know, 40% of hiring, over 40% said it's taking longer to fill a position than it did 2 years ago, and 25% reporting that it takes at least 4 weeks when you factor in all the steps that have to happen. And so on one side, you've got job seekers getting wildly frustrated at what seems like a snail's pace on the employer side. And it feels like that, especially when you're unemployed. And then on the employer side, they're saying, look, we're trying to hire the right people. And yes, some are using AI, which is another thing that turns off job seekers. And so there's just not only this skills mismatch, but a real clash of how this ought to be happening. And I think the reason when employers say, look, it's taking longer than it did 2 years ago, it's because they're looking for people. They have to dig deeper. They have to look for people who in some cases can come in and hit the ground running. And with companies doing more with less, it means they need more. They need people to be able to hit the ground running. This is not, let's bring in 25 people and train them time like it was several years ago. So there's just this, we're looking for people maybe that don't exist. And job seekers are saying, well, I can do these things, but no, I can't hit the ground running on day one doing this. So there's frustration on both sides. But it's also something I think it's also really interesting is hiring managers are starting to come out and say, okay, or at least leaders are starting to come out and say, we overestimated how quickly we could get AI up and running and taking jobs. And so we have a little egg on our face. We have to go back now and maybe hire some people to do the things we thought AI was going to be able to do quickly. Mm. So there's a little bit of that boomerang kind of hiring happening. But again, if you are someone who looks at all these job listings and says, okay, I've looked at these 100 jobs and I only meet the qualifications of a handful of them. It's your possible piece of the pie is getting smaller and smaller. So right. It is up to each of us, each person who has runway left in their career, to make sure that you are constantly upskilling, making sure that you are learning and doing the things you need to be doing to stay relevant in the job market. And from the employer side, some of them are doing almost everything using AI, and that is a turnoff, and it makes people say, I don't know that I really want to work for you. And so we're in this kind of messy place right now.
6: All right. We're speaking with Julie Bauke, career strategist we know as Julie on the Job. We're looking at this new survey that finds the jobs are out there, but much harder to fill, at least according to the hiring managers. So what's the job seeker supposed to do here?
7: You know, I would, if there is, let's say you are a project manager and you've been in the healthcare space or in a particular industry, and you have sort of a general, here's what I do and here's where I've done it. Become a student of what those organizations are looking for. Look at the jobs out there on LinkedIn and everywhere you go. I'm not saying apply for them. I'm saying go out and read the job descriptions. That really is, think about when an employer puts a job description out there or a posting, think about it as a wish list, a shopping list, because it really is.
5: As career strategist Julie Bauke speaking with Gordon Deal. 20 minutes in front of the hour now on this morning. America's First News coming up next. Someone who had just one job and failed.

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6: Donald Trump is doing something that's never been done in American history. 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

0: Make sure you're keeping up with all that's happening on our social media feeds, including our latest videos now playing. Some of us want to go to happy hour after work. Some of us just want to sleep. See who wins out on Instagram, TikTok, Facebook, and X. Just search for This Morning with Gordon Deal. And I'm sitting in for Gordon Deal this week, and that means Dom Savino sitting in my chair for the mic drop. Good morning, Dom.
1: Good morning, Mike. We're less than 1 week away from the Sydney Marathon. And while some 40,000 participants are putting the final touches on their prep to run a perfect race, we already know it won't be a perfect go for the event's organizers. That's because they made a little mistake with the medal they're handing out to every single one of those finishers next week. The medallion is a nice concept. It features all the landmarks runners will pass on the route through Australia's biggest city. But there's just one problem. Situated between the iconic Opera House and the Harbour Bridge is a landmark located a long way from Sydney, Allianz Arena, in Munich, Germany. Now, how in the world, you ask? Sydney is home to a venue with the same corporate sponsor, Allianz Stadium, where Sydney's pro rugby teams play, not Allianz Arena, where Bayern Munich, the soccer team, calls home. The stadiums, by the way, look nothing alike. The one in Munich looks like a white inflatable raft. It's ugly. The one in Sydney, not much prettier, but it's silver and industrial. And no surprise, Australians are having a field day with this. A headline in the local paper reads, "The medal will put Sydney on the map, the wrong map."
0: I like that one. So at least there is a reason for this. Because when I first heard about this story, I said, how is this possible? Like, did AI somehow get involved? But I guess there is a reason. Somebody who was, I guess, never seen these stadiums before just did a quick Google search or a quick Google image search, and there you go.
1: Yeah, they haven't outed exactly who it is responsible for this blunder.
0: Yeah.
1: I would like to think it was some sort of third party.
0: Yes. Hopefully it's someone who has anything to do with this event at all.
1: Or somebody who's not from Sydney.
0: Yeah,
1: you looked at it twice, you would think you'd recognize it, right?
0: Yeah. Again, you always wonder where the proofreading comes in. Does anybody ever look at these things before they go out? My guess is probably not.
1: Mm-hmm. Don't fire the proofreaders. This is what this lesson tells you.
0: Yes, for sure.
1: And on a similar thought, in a sign that some things are better left to professionals, authorities in the Bay Area are happy they phoned a friend to help them end a wild bull chase. Now, cops in San Mateo County had their hands full when they got reports of a large bull loose on the highway. They responded and found the call was no bull. There it was, an ox using the highway for an evening stroll. Cops followed the animal for several miles and tried for a few hours themselves to wrangle it. No shock, no luck. That's when Samuel Ramos Palomino got a call that woke him up from a deep sleep. Cops called in the professional rancher to help him out. And Palomino, once he got on scene, managed to get to the bull quickly, but on his first attempt, the rope he used snapped in half.
0: Oh, no.
1: Still, ever the pro, he managed to use the remaining half his rope to lasso the ox about 2:30 in the morning. The San Mateo County Sheriff's Office posted on Facebook, "Some calls for service require a little extra horsepower."
0: 2:30 in the morning. See, I thought initially this was broad daylight. This was imagine chasing a bull in the middle of the night. and this is not the first time we've had bulls escaping. Just a couple weeks ago, Gordon and I were talking about another bull getting out. We got to keep a tighter rein on our bulls because once they get out, they are not easy to get back.
1: It's a good life lesson right there. Keep a rein on the bull, please. Thank you.
0: Thank you very much, Tom. It's 13 minutes now in front of the hour.
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1: Well, we know the cost of moving can add up fast. The average local move in the U.S. costs about $1,700, while a long-distance move can top $4,000. MarketWatch put together some tips for helping to save on some of that cost. Number one, shop around for movers. Just a few phone calls can save you hundreds of dollars. Two, downsize and make some money doing it. 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Number three, reassess your internet plans and fees. Moving is always a good time to reevaluate what you're paying for and whether or not it's worth it. Four, use boxes from your last move. This is especially true if you move a lot. And five, take advantage of sales. If you know you'll be moving, stock Prime Day and other seasonal sales to save on household essentials. 9 minutes in front of the hour now. Here's Nicole Murray.
0: And now, the three big things you need to know. Number one.
2: President Trump posted on Truth Social that Canada wants, quote, the benefits of being a U.S. state without being one, amid a trade war between the two countries. Canadian Prime Minister Mark Carney.
3: We can't control the storm that blows in from Washington. We can, however, chart a new course by building Canada strong at home and diversifying our trading relationships abroad.
2: Canada said it will impose retaliatory tariffs starting September 8th in response to new 50% duties on Canadian goods, which took effect on Saturday.
0: Number two.
2: A wildfire burning in the Sierra Nevada and moving toward Reno has forced thousands of evacuations, shuttered two hospitals, and prompted emergency declarations from state officials. Washoe County Sheriff Darlin Balaam.
4: We have over 1,000 plus first responders on this fire, and our main priority is the safety of you and our communities.
2: The blaze, known as the Hawk Fire, has burned more than 13,000 acres since Saturday without any containment.
0: Number three.
2: Sources say that House Minority Leader Hakeem Jeffries and President Trump's advisor and son-in-law Jared Kushner have recently met ahead of midterm elections. House Speaker Mike Johnson on Fox News.
5: We're also going to flip blue seats to red from coast to coast. I mean, in California, New York, and elsewhere. We're very, very excited. I'm very bullish about this.
2: Democrats are aiming to take control of the House in the November elections, with Jeffries in line to possibly become the next House Speaker if they win the majority. New Zealand officials say they are planning to introduce a bill in Parliament that seeks to ban children under 16 years old from using social media in the country. The new rule would also impose fines of up to 10% of a platform's global revenue for noncompliance. A prolonged and dangerous heat wave is set to hit parts of the southern United States this week, as forecasters warn that temperatures are expected to soar into triple digits. The Weather Prediction Center issued extreme heat warnings and advisories in Louisiana, Southern California, Texas, and more. Kyle Kirkwood crossed the finish line in first place to win the Freedom 250 Grand Prix in Washington, D.C.
6: What an incredible place to do it. You know, if you can't win at the 500, this is definitely the place to win.
2: That was Kirkwood after his win yesterday. President Trump also waved the green flag that kicked off the race.
1: And, of course, the groan-worthy line was, well, he's something, moving fast in D.C. for once.
2: There's a first for everything.
1: Yeah, there is. Thanks, Nicole. 6 minutes in front of the hour.
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Sometimes a celebrity's biggest impact has nothing to do with a stage, a microphone, or a sold-out concert. For one University of Alabama graduate, it came in the form of a private message from Olivia Rodrigo and a generous offer to help her finish college. According to SunnySkies.com, Jamie Causey had previously caught Rodrigo's attention when the singer came across one of her videos and left a comment wishing her a happy birthday. Later, Jamie posted another video talking honestly about her college experience and the difficulty of paying tuition during her final semester. She said the post was not intended to ask her followers for money or sympathy. She simply wanted to share what she was going through. But someone unexpected saw it. Rodrigo privately reached out to Jamie and offered to help. She ultimately sent more than $5,000. Jamie decided to keep the story private while she finished school because she didn't want something so personal to become a public spectacle, but said that the singer's example of giving back is something that she will carry with her. And that'll do it for this hour. For Nicole Murray and Dom Savino, I'm Mike Gavin. Thanks for listening to This Morning, America's First News.

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3: News this hour from Town Hall. I'm Rich Thomason. Amid looming U.S. economic sanctions on Iran, Pakistan's defense chief visits Tehran today in an attempt to reopen talks between Iran and the U.S.
4: Field Marshal Munir's visit to Tehran coincides with an expected announcement on Monday of further U.S. sanctions on Iran, which U.S. officials say would be the toughest yet. Tehran remains defiant and continues to threaten strikes on any oil tanker in the Strait of Hormuz that it considers unauthorized. But its economy is under pressure, battered by war, by a U.S. naval blockade, and by high inflation. Its currency, the rial, has hit a record low.
3: The BBC's Sanjay Dasgupta. Russia is facing a growing energy crisis as the war with Ukraine batters its domestic economy.
5: Reports say fuel is available at just 28% of Russian gas stations after Ukrainian strikes damaged more than half of the country's refining capacity. Long lines rationing, poor quality gasoline, and fights at pumps are being reported even in Moscow. While Vladimir Putin calls the crisis non-critical, authorities are reportedly arresting or fining citizens who publicly complain, raising concerns about an even tougher winter ahead. Ken Lorman reporting.
3: 42,000 people have been ordered to evacuate their homes. Another 45,000 are advised to do so as a fast-growing wildfire continues to rage in Reno, Nevada. The Hawk Fire began on Saturday. It has grown to more than 23 square miles. Last word, there was zero containment. Tropical storm Mokay is passing south of Hawaii's Big Island, close enough to dump at least a foot of rain on communities still dealing with the aftermath of Hurricane Lala. The Dow futures down 54 points. NASDAQ futures off 125 points. More on these stories, townhall.com.
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0: In the collapse of a mountain of garbage, the largest landfill in Guinea.
1: Authorities said heavy rains, which started at around 2 a.m., washed over the refuse at Dar es Salaam in Conakry and triggered a landslide that buried nearby shacks. Six people were seriously injured and several homes were destroyed. Before the landslide happened, locals living nearby had been given eviction notices and the landfill site had been designated for closure due to the danger it posed. But several families hadn't yet left the area when disaster struck. Authorities have since promised to relocate the remaining families elsewhere. Meanwhile, a search and rescue operation continues in an effort to find other survivors. I'm Lawrence Brooks.
0: Thailand's Prime Minister has held an urgent meeting with security officials after coordinated violence in three southern provinces occurred Saturday night involving small bombs, arson, and property damage. News and analysis, townhall.com. Let the music play.
2: The Boston Symphony Orchestra and its musicians have agreed to extend their collective bargaining agreement by 48 hours. The musicians' three-year contract had been set to expire right before midnight Sunday, and the union representing musicians authorized a strike. Orchestra members have never gone on strike in the BSO's 145-year history. The orchestra and management have had strained relations since the BSO decided in March to force out music director Andras Nelson's next summer after 13 seasons. I'm Donna Water.
0: After the collapse of trade talks, President Trump's 50% tariffs on Canadian imports have kicked in. The new levies are expected to affect roughly $20 billion worth of Canadian goods. Canada's Prime Minister Mark Carney quickly promised that his government would roll out dollar-for-dollar retaliatory measures. More on these stories at townhall.com.
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1: No more. Good morning. I'm Mike Gavin in for Gordon Deal, along with Nicole Murray. It's Monday, August 24th, and here's what we have for you this hour.
2: President Trump lashes out at Canada over tariffs, saying the country wants the benefits of being a state without being one.
1: The U.S. is set to ramp up its economic sanctions with Iran today, with Treasury Secretary Scott Bessent calling it Economic D-Day.
2: A fast-moving wildfire in Nevada is forcing tens of thousands of residents to evacuate.
1: And with all the extra fees we're being charged for using our cards, should we start carrying more cash?
3: Went to a dealership locally here in Metro Detroit, picking up a car for a family member, and it had an oil change. Fortunately, I called and asked, do you have an extra fee on that if I use a credit card? And amazingly, they had just added a 2% fee.
1: Susan Tompor of the Detroit Free Press with more on the benefits of carrying cash later in the hour. The fallout continues from the breakdown in talks over tariffs between the U.S. and Canada. President Trump wrote on Truth Social Sunday morning that Canada wanted the, quote, benefits of being a state without being one. He added, they have also charged our great farmers for many years massive amounts of tariffs. No more. The new tariffs account for $20 billion of the $382 billion worth of products Americans bought from Canada last year and cover a wide array of goods from fake mustaches to dog leashes. The New York Times says the list single out several industries like forestry, a sector long targeted by the U.S. Building products, especially plywood, are affected, as well as other products like tissue used to make toilet paper. Dairy products, clothing, and alcohol are also on the list. The tariffs came into effect on Saturday. Canadian

0: Canadian Prime Minister Mark Carney says that his country's retaliatory tariffs will take effect on September 8th. Carney spoke out on Saturday.
1: We can't control the storm that blows in from Washington. We can, however, chart a new course by building Canada strong at home and diversifying our trading relationships abroad.
0: Canada has yet to unveil its list of tariffs, but Carney said it would largely target steel, dairy, appliances, agricultural equipment, pulp and paper, and electronics. Treasury Secretary Scott Bessent says the U.S. will unveil the single greatest financial offensive ever against Iran today. In a post on X, Bessent wrote, quote, "At dawn begins an economic D-Day." More now from this morning's Dom Savino.
2: The new measures are expected to add extensive sanctions to a list already targeting Iran's banking, energy, aviation, and cryptocurrency sectors. The Trump administration has claimed that Iran's economy is in free fall with runaway inflation and a collapsing currency. Bessent also warned other countries doing business with Iran, writing that, quote, "Any nation that serves as a financial artery of a withering regime should expect to share in its isolation." Iran has responded by warning Gulf neighbors against joining U.S. economic measures and tightening its grip on the Strait of Hormuz, through which about one-fifth of the world's oil passed before the war. Mike?
0: Thanks, Dom. Bessent is scheduled to have a press conference announcing the new sanctions later today. Tens of thousands of people were evacuated this weekend from the area surrounding Reno, Nevada, and many others were under orders to leave as a wildfire reached the outskirts of the state's third most populous city. Fire officials said about 42,000 residents have been displaced or are in active evacuations, and an additional 45,000 were in be prepared to evacuate status as the Hawk Fire threatened northern Reno. Fire tracking websites showed evacuation zones extending from the Sierra Nevada Hills to the University of Nevada in northwest Reno. Washoe County Sheriff Darren Balaam.
3: We have over 1,000 plus first responders on this fire, and our main priority is the safety of you and our communities.
0: At last update, the fire had burned more than 13,000 acres. Officials said the fire was human-caused and remains under investigation. Officials first received reports of a fire off Hawk Meadow Trail at about 11:15 a.m. Pacific time on Saturday, with firefighters on Saturday working amid extreme red flag conditions. It's 11 minutes after the hour now. On This Morning, America's First News. Coming up next, why politicians are flip-flopping on data centers.
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1: Gordon Deal taking some time off. I'm Mike Gavin. Thanks for listening, as always. Voter outcry over data centers straining resources has made the facilities a mounting political liability for candidates in this fall's elections, and a number of them have pivoted their positions. To talk about that, we bring in Amrith Ramkumar, reporter at the Wall Street Journal. Amrith, what are we seeing here?
2: We're really seeing a bipartisan pushback on AI and data centers that's spreading faster than many in the industry thought. You have Greg Abbott in Texas, who's really welcomed these facilities over the past decade now, pausing development, pausing new approvals of data centers, and raising concerns about energy and water usage. Same situation in Pennsylvania with Josh Shapiro, who's maybe running for president in 2028. Both of them have been attacked a lot on this issue by opponents in their reelection campaigns. And you really see this activity happening across the country. A lot of Republicans, even some Democrats who were pro-data centers, are looking at this polling. They're seeing protests against AI, and they're really backpedaling quickly. It's quite remarkable. And this has happened in less than a year. Less than a year ago, you had Josh Shapiro in Pennsylvania touting investments by Amazon and other companies in data centers. Greg Abbott said he wanted Texas to be the epicenter of AI less than a year ago, and they have several hundred of these facilities. So the vibes are very bad for the data center developers, to say the least.
1: You made a good point in your story. You said that states were really caught off guard here. How come?
2: Well, it's interesting. For a lot of years, data centers were not something anyone cared about. They were just these sleepy facilities that house data for podcasts or emails or TikTok videos. But ChatGPT came on in 2022, and then the AI explosion happened. So these facilities got much bigger. We needed a lot more of them. They were often negotiating things behind closed doors in a lot of these communities, and people are very upset about high electricity prices. In some communities, water availability is a big issue. So really hyper-local issue that has been magnified by the dislike of AI, dislike of tech companies. And it's really interesting, the polling on data centers for other sources for not AI, actually the polling isn't quite as bad as it is for the AI data centers specifically. So the industry is starting to spend more money to address this problem, but it will be very difficult to stem the tide here.
1: Speaking with Wall Street Journal reporter Amrith Ramkumar, his story, politicians who once championed data centers are now bashing them. So Amrith, it's an issue too in the Michigan Senate race. Talk about that.
2: Yeah, pretty much a lot of the key swing states, you'll see this pop up, especially in the Midwest, in places like Michigan and Ohio. In Michigan, Abdul El Sayed has basically criticized Mike Rogers on this point. And he basically, Abdul a few weeks ago had said, people really effing hate data centers. And then now we've seen Mike Rogers just on Thursday essentially backpedaling, saying he now supports a pause on new data center development. In Ohio, you have Sherrod Brown, a former Democratic senator, calling John Husted, his opponent, the face of data centers and essentially the face of AI, while running pretty powerful ads attacking him on this issue. And Husted has now said that his positions have been clear from the start, that he expects data center companies to pay their own way for power and not disrupt things, et cetera, et cetera. But he was lieutenant governor for several years when a lot of these facilities moved into the state. You also have Vivek Ramaswamy, a pretty staunch conservative, big critic of government regulation. His data center plan now would have the Ohio legislature essentially passing something that says that data center companies have to make sure that people don't pay for power, et cetera, et cetera. So, and they have to meet environmental standards. And this is someone who basically criticized the environmental, social, and governance movement on Wall Street and has been critical of these things in the past, but he's seeing the same polling and sort of changing his tune a bit. So you can sort of go down the list in almost every state. In Wisconsin, you have Representative Tom Tiffany, a Republican, attacking David Crowley, a Milwaukee County executive on this issue, and both of them are sort of attacking each other. So now you sort of have both candidates in a lot of these races pointing the finger, saying, you supported data centers in the past. No, you supported data centers in the past. And now they're all supporting some kind of restrictions. So it's, again, remarkable how quickly this has happened. And President Trump has really defended data centers. That just a few days ago, he said that he would welcome these facilities still. The economic benefits they present are tremendous, et cetera, through generating tax revenue, construction jobs, whatever the case might be. But increasingly, a lot of Republicans are breaking with the president. president on this issue. And going into 2028, especially, you can expect this will be a really, really interesting point to follow, because there's the data center issue, and there are also a lot of questions right now about regulating AI models that will have to be dealt with.
1: So what kind of trouble does this represent for AI companies from a PR perspective?
2: Yeah, it's definitely a crisis for these companies. They're really on the back foot. They're struggling to figure out how they can respond to this. They're trying to say that we'll provide the power, we won't disrupt your water resources, we won't pollute, et cetera, et cetera. But that message really isn't reaching people on the ground. And there is a well-organized, kind of well-funded opposition in a lot of these communities. And a lot of these big tech companies like Google, Meta, et cetera, when people see them come into their town and wanting to put up data centers essentially in their backyard, that really doesn't sit well with them.
1: Yeah, changing fast. Thanks, Amrith. Amrith Ramkumar of The Wall Street Journal. 20 minutes after the hour now, and here's Nicole Murray.
3: And now, the three big things you need to know. Number one.
4: President Trump is criticizing Canada after trade talks collapsed, saying on Truth Social that the country wants, quote, the benefits of being a U.S. state without being one. Canadian Prime Minister Mark Carney announced retaliatory duties are set to start against the U.S. on September 8th.
5: Canada will match Washington's new tariffs, dollar for dollar, in order to protect Canadian workers, farmers, families, and businesses.
4: The Trump administration's 50% tariffs on Canadian goods took effect on Saturday.
3: Number two.
4: Treasury Secretary Scott Bessent said the U.S. will unveil, quote, the single greatest financial offensive ever against Iran later today. Bessent added that the upcoming sanctions will also target Iran's trading partners.
3: Number three.
4: Authorities are investigating the deaths of five people and several domestic animals after a fire erupted at a rural Oregon property. Washington County Sheriff's Detective Shannon Wild.
6: While they were on scene, they discovered human remains, and they called for law enforcement to come take over the investigation.
4: Detectives have also confirmed that the suspect in the quintuple homicide investigation has been found dead. A French tourist died last week in California's Death Valley after the vehicle he was in got stuck in the mud, and he ventured away for help in temperatures that reached 116 degrees. The deceased has been identified as 68-year-old Pierre Michael Formosa. This past weekend belonged to Sony.
7: Gemma, listen to me. You can do something I didn't know was possible. You can bring demons back from the further to the human world permanently.
8: How do I stop this?
4: Insidious, Out of the Further, came in second at the box office, opening with roughly $25 million domestically. In first, again, is Spider-Man Brand New Day, which raked in another $39 million. The Daily Mail reports that men get bored after just 26 minutes of shopping with their partner. More than 80% of men said they find clothes shopping to be boring.
1: I mean, it was about half of that for me yesterday. We were out looking for a floor tile for the bathroom, and I'd say, oh, I don't know, less than 10 minutes in, my eyes were just glazing over. All different shades of white. Which is the better shade of white? I couldn't take it anymore.
4: I would say clothing shopping is more entertainment than tile shopping, though, no?
1: I mean, just, yeah, like 1%.
4: No?
1: Maybe 1.5%.
4: But the outfits we wear, the style, your individual style, like, you're not into any of that?
1: Yeah, you enjoy that. We will be at home or be outside on a nice day like it was yesterday. Didn't want to be inside anywhere shopping for anything.
4: Okay, I shop for you.
1: Thanks, Nicole. 23 minutes after the hour.
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0: Hardly a day goes by when we're not paying an extra fee to buy something, especially when we're paying with plastic. It's making a lot more of us carry cash these days, and Susan Tompor of the Detroit Free Press is among them. She joins us now to talk about it. Susan, talk about how prevalent these fees have gotten recently.
1: You're going to different restaurants. You're going to even a car repair shop. I went to a dealership locally here in Metro Detroit, picking up a car for a family member, and it had oil change. Fortunately, I called and asked, do you have an extra fee on that if I use a credit card? And amazingly, they had just added a 2% fee. So I brought my checkbook, could have brought cash. But, you know, it's not usually, people aren't carrying around $100 of cash usually. So you will be hit with that fee if you don't ask. And many times they're supposed to post it, and this car dealership did have it at the register there. So if I had dropped off the car, I would have seen it. But many times in restaurants, you won't see it. You'll hear about it later. And they really should be posting that. Went into a donut shop, similar situation, 4% fee. You know, many times, smaller retailers won't take a credit card. They'll want cash only. But in this case, they would take the credit card, but for a 4% fee. Now, granted, you're not dealing with a lot of money here. It's not big dollars. But it adds up over time, and many people who are no longer carrying cash and using their credit cards and hopefully paying them off every month, because it's certainly not worth 30% to pay extra to pay for donuts or car repair or anything like that. These credit cards have high interest rates right now, and that's something to keep in mind. Certainly far more important than a 2% or 3% fee. But you're seeing it a lot more. I'm asking it all the time. We try to plan. Many times gas stations now are saying they'll give you a discount for cash. So you're aware of that, especially if you're driving across country during the summer. But it is going on, and the retailers are saying their fees are going up and they're passing it along to consumers. And a lot of consumers aren't real happy about it, at least the ones that have contacted me after the column ran earlier. They don't want these fees. You know, we've always been complaining about baggage fees and extra fees when you're buying tickets to a concert, especially when they're hidden. You know, that there's been some effort to crack down on hidden fees. And in some cases, these retailers are not posting this. And that's the most egregious, I think, too. But, it's a different universe. It's a different landscape. And, of course, you know, some people don't care about paying an extra 2%. I am not one of those people.
0: No, apparently not. And neither am I. We're speaking with Susan Tompor, first personal finance reporter at the Detroit Free Press. Her story, I really, really, really don't like extra fees while I'm watching my cash. You know, and the kicker here, Susan, is that all these fees are helping to drive up inflation.
1: Yeah, they don't help. You know, they're on an inflated price to begin with. So, you know, you have to think about maybe I paid, you know, $4 for something 2 years ago, and I'm now paying $8, and the 2% is on top of that $8. So it does add to the inflation, and many consumers are stretched. You know, we talk about a K-shaped economy where the people who are very well off are still doing very well thanks to gains in the stock market. Most people are not those people who are benefiting from the market, or they're looking at the market longer term and not spending some of their gains.
0: All right. Thanks, Susan. That's Susan Tompor of the Detroit Free Press. 30 minutes after the hour now, you're listening to This Morning, America's First News.

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0: top national stories with the context to make sense of it all. 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
1: 34 minutes after the hour, Mike Gavin in for Gordon Deal, along with Nicole Murray on this Monday. Here are some of the stories we're following for you this morning. The U.S. and Canada trade salvos in a trade war. A new level of economic sanctions is set to be unveiled against Iran today. A quintuple murder suspect was found dead inside a vehicle in Washington. Less than 3 months from the midterms, Akeem Jeffries and Jared Kushner reportedly had a meeting. Dan Sullivan endorses Dan Sullivan to beat Dan Sullivan in a perplexing Alaska Senate race. Kyle Kirkwood wins the Freedom 250 IndyCar race in the streets of D.C. after President Trump waves the green flag. And the community that helped pitch in to keep the employees of a beloved pizza joint afloat. That story in about 20 minutes. As we continue to watch the prices at the pump, diesel fuel has been hovering around all-time highs, and that has a ripple effect across the economy. We get more now from Gordon Deal.
2: We're speaking with Miles McCormick, U.S. economics correspondent at the Financial Times. The story is called Soaring Diesel Prices Rip Across U.S. Economy. Boy, set that scene, Miles, in terms of what we've seen recently with this diesel surge.
3: Yeah, so in a nutshell, diesel prices are spiking. They've moved up really sharply lately. We're up about 10% in the last month. We're approaching record levels that we saw in 2022. And on top of that, it's just becoming a lot more expensive to refine the diesel. So not only is the crude oil that makes it getting more expensive, but because of strained refining capacity, the what we call the crack spread, the difference between the cost of a barrel of oil and a barrel of diesel, is at record levels. So all of that is kind of coming together to, I suppose, mean pretty bad news if you're a farmer, pretty bad news if you're a trucker, but on top of that, pretty bad news if you're a consumer. Quite simply because all the costs that are paid by industrial America, be it on truckers shipping goods across the country, or be it what farmers are paying to power their tractors, all of that trickles through into the cost of the goods they are producing or transporting. So it means the cost of food has gone up. It means the cost of retail goods in your retail store shelves are going up. And it just means that the wave of inflation that we saw earlier this year is looking set to be revived and perhaps get all the worse in the coming months.
2: Jeez, explain too how the Russia war on Ukraine is impacting this as well.
3: So it's interesting in that this is basically the effect of two wars coming to bite for industrial America and American consumers. I mean, initially, you had the Russia-Ukraine war, which has seen Ukraine target Russian energy infrastructure, particularly its refineries, through drone attacks. And Russia, before the war, was one of the biggest exporters of diesel globally. And because of these attacks, which have kind of crimped its own supply, it's really dialed back the exports that it sends into the global market. And in fact, Moscow said recently that it was going to effectively cancel all diesel exports until at least early next year. So it just takes a big chunk of the diesel that was being supplied to the market off it.
2: Wow.
3: But, I mean, on top of that, Gordon, you've got the ongoing war in Iran, which, again, has been a big hit to energy infrastructure in the Middle East. On top of the kind of restrictions that have effectively closed off shipments of oil through the Strait of Hormuz, there's just been a lot of damage done by both sides to refining infrastructure in the region. So another big source of diesel globally is not what it once was. So supplies are just under all that much more pressure.
2: Yeah. We're speaking with Miles McCormick, U.S. economics correspondent at the Financial Times. He's written about the soaring price of diesel fuel. If the Strait of Hormuz were opened today, would that be of immediate help or not necessarily?
3: It would certainly help, but it would take quite a while for things to return to normal. Even when the strait is declared open, and I mean it has been declared open to varying degrees by both sides over the last few months, but it's not as though traffic has gone back to normal. So even when it really is opened back up, it's going to take a long time for shipping groups to feel safe going through it.
1: Miles McCormick from the Financial Times speaking with Gordon Deal. 20 minutes in front of the hour now on This Morning, America's First News. Coming up next, hurtling 70 miles per hour in a shoe.
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0: 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As I fill in for Gordon this week, we have Dom Savino filling in for me on the Mic Drop. Good morning, Dom.
1: Good morning, Mike. I got a question for you.
0: Mm-hmm.
1: Should you go to jail if you find money on the ground?
0: I mean, that's an obvious no, Dom,
1: yeah.
0: Of course.
1: Well, unfortunately, that's what nearly happened to a gray-haired man in Georgia after he pocketed $30 that somebody dropped on the floor inside a Walmart. Here's the crazy story. The Albany Police Department posted an image of this guy on Facebook the other day saying he picked up the cash and did not turn it in to store employees. How dare he? Now, you can't knock cops for this. Georgia state law makes it a crime to knowingly keep lost property without taking reasonable steps to return it to its owner. Thankfully, the story does not end with the guy going to jail either. He turned over the $30 after his mugshot made the rounds like he's a criminal.
0: Yeah.
1: And the victim thought better of things after initially wanting to press charges for theft. No shock, people online are bewildered. One person wants to know what would have happened if the guy had turned in the lost cash, imagining a store announcement something like, "Attention shoppers, $30 has been found. If it belongs to you, please come get it."
0: Yeah, exactly.
1: What?
0: How do you, like, identify, you know, who that $30 belongs to? I guess they're saying that, I guess he's just sort of turned it into, like, the Walmart lost and found. Is that what they're saying?
1: Yes.
0: But then how then? I guess then they just keep it until someone shows up and says, "Hey, I lost a wad of money." That's what was supposed to happen in this situation?
1: Yes. It sounds like he was supposed to turn it over, and the Walmart employees were supposed to keep the $30 safe and sound until somebody came forward looking for it.
0: Yeah, and I'm sure it would just stay right there. I'm sure
1: right.
0: It wouldn't go walking away. And there's no possible way that would happen. But yeah, this is one of those situations where just, common sense needs to prevail at some point. And not until generally are there a public outcry like there was in this situation does common sense prevail in these situations.
1: And what's the threshold? If $30 is too much, is 20? Is 10? If the kid picks a nickel off the ground, is there a problem?
0: Yeah, my little brother made a living pulling the coins out of payphones when I was a kid. He'd go into every payphone, take the coins out. Should he have been thrown in jail if we were in Georgia at the time?
1: Got lucky.
0: Yeah, I guess so.
1: Crazy. Speaking of things that are actually a crime, Mike, there are many cars I'd love to get caught speeding in. Not this one. A TV host from the Netherlands is a world record holder after he managed to drive a motorized clog to highway speeds. Klaas van Krustum is the driver. He and his team decided they wanted to create a record-breaking vehicle, and in very Dutch fashion, they decided it should be in the shape of a clog. Mm. That's one of those clunky-looking European shoes. The group used the frame of an electric go-kart as the base of this makeshift contraption. Then they modeled the shape of a yellow decorated clog out of polyester and fiberglass. On race day, in the wind and rain at a Dutch airport, the guy rumbled down the runway at just over 70 miles an hour. He said after, "Following your curiosity, even though it may be exciting, leads to great adventures."
0: Yeah, it could also lead to some time in the hospital.
1: Yeah.
0: I mean, luckily he had a helmet on. It looked like he was well protected. But I mean, you know, this thing rolls over and it's you're going to be in the hospital for a very long time.
1: Yeah, no airbags. And it was very rumbly.
0: Yeah.
1: Driving at 70
0: and very
1: miles
0: low
1: an hour.
0: To the ground, too. Yeah, just not something that I want to get in.
1: Yeah, good for him for having a world record, but no thanks.
0: Yeah, I guess so. Thanks, Dom. 13 minutes now in front of the hour on This Morning. America's First News.
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1: Moving costs can add up fast. 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MarketWatch put together some tips for helping to save some of that cost. Number one, shop around for movers. Just a few calls can help save you hundreds of dollars. Number two, downsize and make some money doing it. Figure out what you don't need before moving day and then sell that stuff online, which will, of course, also be less to move. Number three, reassess your internet plans and fees. Moving, always a good time to reevaluate what you're paying for and whether or not it's worth it. Number four, use boxes from your last move, especially true if you move a lot. And number five, take advantage of sales. If you know you'll be moving, stock Prime Day and other seasonal sales to save on household essentials. 8 minutes now in front of the hour. Here's Nicole Murray.
2: And now, the three big things you need to know. Number one.
3: President Trump posted on Truth Social that Canada wants, quote, the benefits of being a U.S. state without being one, amid a trade war between the two countries. Ontario Premier Doug Ford.
4: President Trump is the type of person that would steal your lunch money the first day. He'd steal the toque off your head the second day, and the third day he'd steal your running shoes.
3: Canada said it will impose retaliatory tariffs starting September 8th in response to the new 50% duties on Canadian goods, which took effect on Saturday.
2: Number two.
3: A wildfire burning in the Sierra Nevada mountain range and moving toward Reno has forced thousands of evacuations, shuttered two hospitals, and prompted emergency declarations from state officials. Rick Williams was among the evacuees.
5: We saw the fire come down the hill, so I gathered up all the family and we took off.
3: The blaze, known as the Hawk Fire, has burned more than 13,000 acres since Saturday without any containment.
2: Number three.
3: Sources say that House Minority Leader Hakeem Jeffries and President Trump's advisor and son-in-law Jared Kushner have recently met ahead of midterm elections. House Speaker Mike Johnson on Fox News.
6: We're also going to flip blue seats to red from coast to coast. I mean, in California, New York, and elsewhere. We're very, very excited. I'm very bullish about this.
3: Democrats are aiming to take control of the House in the November elections, with Jeffries in line to possibly become the next House Speaker if they win the majority. A prolonged and dangerous heat wave is set to hit parts of the southern United States this week, as forecasters warn that temperatures are expected to soar into the triple digits. The Weather Prediction Center issued extreme heat warnings and advisories in Louisiana, Southern California, Texas, and more. New Zealand officials say they are planning to introduce a bill in Parliament that seeks to ban children under 16 years old from using social media in the country. The new rule would also impose fines of up to 10% of a platform's global revenue for noncompliance. And talk about good luck. An Arkansas woman visited a lottery vending machine and picked a ticket at random, earning her a $100,000 prize. She said her prize money will go to her savings for now.
1: I mean, good for her. I'm happy for her. But also, I kind of hate her.
7: Yeah.
1: You know.
7: I hate those people that just walk in, they play it one time, and then they hit a big lottery jackpot, and I'm just like, whatever.
1: You and I could buy like 1,000 tickets each and win like, you know, $2 or something.
7: I know. And she bought one ticket. That's like the most insulting part of the story. One ticket. That's all it took.
1: Not a fan. Thanks, Nicole. 6 minutes in front of the hour.
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17: What shall we do about them?
18: Council.

pizza institution in Minnesota owned by two sisters, which recently closed after fire damage, has received a big slice of help from the community. According to goodnewsnetwork.org, in the early morning hours of July 11th, firefighters responded to a call as smoke poured from the roof of Giacchino's Pizza in South Minneapolis. Thankfully, no one was hurt, and insurance would pay to have the restaurant repaired. In the meantime, many staffers were out of work, and that's where a local hospitality entrepreneur named Bob Tinsley stepped in, organizing a GoFundMe to support the sisters and the whole staff whose jobs were on ice while Giacchino's is rebuilt. The community responded, contributing over $22,000 with contributions going to pay cooks, wait staff, and bartenders. It's not the first time the restaurant's doors, which have remained open for 50 years, have been under pressure to close. Giacchino's survived the Great Recession, COVID-19, and the rioting following the murder of George Floyd, which occurred just two blocks away. That'll do it for this hour. For Nicole Murray and Dom Savino, I'm Mike Gavin. Thanks for listening to This Morning, America's First News.

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5: News hour from Town Hall. Amrit Thomason. As the U.S. prepares to lower the boom on Iran, imposing severe economic sanctions, Tehran is threatening to choke off the flow of oil through the Strait of Hormuz. But can it really do that, or are these simply more empty threats? Nearly 200 ships did cross the strait last week, and that was up from just 40 2 weeks earlier.
6: More than 80% of liquid cargoes reportedly used an Oman-backed internationally authorized route that Iran rejects or traveled with tracking systems disabled. Ships are using the U.S.-backed Omani route to bypass Iran's transit fee demands while hugging Oman's coast and disabling tracking systems to reduce the risk of Iranian interference, a security approach backed by the Trump administration. The increase includes oil tankers, a development that could ease supply concerns and put downward pressure on energy prices. John Scott reports.
5: $20 billion worth of Canadian goods are affected by new sanctions ordered by President Trump after U.S.-Canada trade talks collapsed over the weekend. A rapidly expanding wildfire, the so-called Hawk Fire, is bearing down on Reno, Nevada.
7: Some 42,000 people are being ordered to evacuate, and another 45,000 are being encouraged to leave. As a fast-moving wildfire from the Sierra foothills to the edge of the University of Nevada campus has grown to at least 13,000 acres, Governor Joe Lombardo has declared a state of emergency for Washoe County, and the sheriff is calling the blaze human-caused. Fire officials say the blaze apparently began Saturday and grew significantly throughout the day, with strong gusty winds, low humidity, and dry vegetation. At least six people have been injured. I'm Donna Water.
5: Out of this morning's Wall Street opening bell, the Dow features down 52 points. NASDAQ features off 164. More on these stories, townhall.com.
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0: Thousand supporters believe that EU membership offers protection and economic benefits. Opponents argue Iceland already enjoys European integration without losing control of its resources. News and analysis, townhall.com. Suspect in multiple murders has been found dead.
1: Authorities say a man suspected of killing five people has been found dead inside a vehicle in Enumclaw, Washington. The discovery came a day after five bodies were discovered on a rural property outside of Portland, Oregon. The Washington County Sheriff's Office says investigators believe the suspect, 36-year-old Benjamin Charles Parker, killed himself. The Sheriff's Office says authorities responded early Saturday to reports of a vehicle fire at a property at Forest Grove, about 30 miles west of Portland. Responders found the remains of the five people and several domestic animals. Officials say they're working to determine the identity of the victims. I'm Mike Hemp.
0: Tropical storm Mokay is passing to the south of Hawaii's Big Island. It's close enough to dump a foot or more of rain on areas already dealing with the aftermath of Hurricane Lala. More on these stories, townhall.com.
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Hi there, this is Sue McClain and the Sue McClain News Hour brought to you by Korean War veteran Senator Maurice Johannesson. The time is 6:08 on this Monday, August 24th, 2026. Today is sunny and warm with a high of 97. An increase in clouds tonight with a low of 64, but doesn't look like any rain, though, for the next week or so. Tomorrow's high 95, then back up to 96 by Wednesday. Hopefully, by this weekend, it'll cool down a few.

0: degrees. We'll talk more about the weather coming up, courtesy of the Queen of Dragons. 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It's currently clear and 65 degrees in downtown Reading. We do have road construction affecting traffic on I-5 North. This is at the I-5 North O'Brien Rest Area. In and around Reading, they're doing quite a bit of road work. We've got that major construction project, which means changing road closures on Oregon Street throughout this week. So expect delays today through, let's say, Wednesday, possibly through Friday, 7 a.m. to 5 p.m., and expect moving closures. So this week, we've got construction on Oregon Street. We're going to have that closed between Tehama Street and Shasta Street. Probably tomorrow, Thursday, the closure moves north to the section between Yuba Street and Butte Street. In East Reading, construction continues through August 28th. Section of Victor Avenue between Cascade Lane and Highway 44 under traffic control measures, 7 a.m. to 5 p.m. Construction continues 0.17 miles west of 273, 7 a.m. to 6 p.m. And the City of Reading, don't forget, launched that $3.5 million water main replacement project in the Country Oaks neighborhood. Construction continues through October 13th. The project is located between Collier Drive, I-5, and 299. Construction, 7 a.m. to 5 p.m. And along Highway 299 east of Burney, expect delays of up to 30-minute delays today between 6:30 a.m. and 5 p.m. Also, we do have construction affecting Highway 162 in Willows. Not just that, it's going to be fully closed for paving and roadway repair work 6 a.m. to 2 p.m. That is happening today through Thursday. So expect possible delays affecting traffic at Wood Street and North Tehama Street. Also, we've got the runway at Fall River Mills Airport that's going to be temporarily closed for pavement rehabilitation work. According to the Shasta County Department of Public Works, the closure is set for August 25th and 27th. During the project, they've got a temporary taxiway centerline pavement marking in place. Airport officials say the exact schedule could change really depending on the weather. And the weather, of course, is warm. And it looks like access to a key forest road near Castle Lake has been restored after crews with the Shasta Trinity National Forest repaired damage that had limited access to an area targeted for wildfire fuels reduction work. Now, crews repaired a damaged section of Forest Road 39 and 24, installing new pipe and completing additional road maintenance. Forest Service maps identify Forest Road 39 and 24. It's part of the road network in the Castle Lake area south of Mount Shasta. So now that road is open, so you are more than welcome to use that roadway once again. If you're heading northbound on I-5, expect delays north of Mountain Gate and near Lakehead. Additional delays near Mount Shasta. Also, construction on Highway 89 continues. So if you're planning on taking 89, expect delays near McLeod. Additional delays on Highway 3 due to ongoing construction. Also on Highway 96 beginning at Happy Camp. If you're heading towards the coast on Highway 36, expect delays past Mad River and heading to Sacramento. We do have delays being reported south of Willows, south of Maxwell, north of Williams, and basically, well, we've got construction peppering I-5, so just be aware. A woman riding as a passenger on a motorcycle was killed Friday afternoon after the motorcycle collided with another vehicle in Reading. According to investigators, the crash happened around 2:25 p.m. on Canyon Road near Valley View Road. The motorcycle was traveling on Canyon Road when the male driver attempted to pass another vehicle by crossing a double yellow line into oncoming traffic. The motorcycle then collided with a vehicle that was turning into a residential driveway. The motorcycle driver suffered moderate injuries and was taken to a nearby hospital. His female passenger suffered major injuries and was later pronounced deceased. One person inside the vehicle was transported to Mercy Medical Center with minor injuries. An investigation is ongoing. And North State travelers now have a new transportation option between Reading and Sacramento. I mentioned this last week. Here's an update. The San Joaquin Joint Powers Authority and RABA, Reading Area Bus Authority, launched Route 5. It's a new Gold Runner Thruway Express bus service along I-5. Now, the service provides two daily round trips connecting Reading with Red Bluff, Orland, Williams, Sacramento's International Airport, and downtown Sacramento at the Sacramento Valley Station. The new route was announced August 10th and is designed to provide a more direct alternative to the existing Route 3 service along Highway 99. And the California Highway Patrol is warning parents, caregivers, grandparents, foster parents, in Trinity County, and I'd say the surrounding areas, after authorities encountered pills that were made to resemble children's candy or even vitamins. Now, the pills recently encountered in the county tested positive for methamphetamine, raising concerns about the possibility of children accidentally ingesting dangerous drugs that have been packaged or designed to look familiar. So, yeah, they parents are being urged, talk with your kids about never eating unfamiliar candy. Tell them, don't take candy. I know, it's kind of like an old adage, don't take candy from strangers. Don't take candy. Don't take anything that looks like candy unless your family or your parents give it to you. So don't eat unfamiliar candy, gummies, vitamins, or pills, even if the item looks like something they'd had before. Adults should also keep prescription medications, over-the-counter drugs, and other potentially dangerous substances secured and out of reach of children. You know, this is just a reminder for you. They're packaging, you know, these dangerous drugs to resemble children's candy or vitamins. So it's a heads up for you. And a firefighting aircraft contracted by the Bureau of Land Management was damaged by gunfire while conducting wildfire operations near Chester. Rutledge Airborne confirmed that one of its single-engine air tankers sustained firearm damage while flying a firefighting mission in the Chester area recently. The company said the aircraft's damage did not affect its ability to fly, which allowed the pilot to safely land the plane. No injuries were reported. Rutledge Airborne is based out of Casa Grande, Arizona, and operates aircraft using its aerial firefighting, including single-engine air tankers. Federal records show the company has active federal firefighting contracts. The incident is being investigated by law enforcement and federal authorities. Rutledge Airborne said its personnel are cooperating with investigators. And the city of Shasta Lake is looking at purchasing possibly a vacant piece of property in the Windsor Estates neighborhood. I'll talk about that coming up. And taking a look at your weather forecast brought to you by the Queen of Dragons. So connect on X, Facebook, and thequeenofdragons.com. 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Today's sunny and hot with a high of 97. Calm winds south around 5 to 8 miles per hour. We could see wind gusts of up to 18 miles per hour with a low of 64 and increasing clouds. Tomorrow, mostly sunny with a high of 95 and a low of 62. Then sunny and warm for Wednesday and Thursday with a high of 96 and a low of 62. For Friday, you can expect it to be sunny with a high of 94, and Saturday and Sunday, once again, a high of 94, and Sunday's high 93 with a low of 59. So at least overnight lows are dropping, but still daytime highs are warm, still in the 90s. I think we can expect this, you know, possibly through September. You know, it happens into October. We'll wait and see. We might get lucky. Cross your fingers we get some rain soon. It's currently clear in downtown Redding. Red Bluff, 68, 67 in Anderson, 64 in the city of Shasta Lake, and 65 degrees in downtown Redding. And taking a look across the country, for all you travelers, we've got gusty winds and heavy rainfall. This could even impact Hawaii, the big island of Hawaii, as nearby tropical storm systems pass by the island. Also, from the southwest U.S. and the Rockies across the Gulf Coast, heavy rain is expected, possible flash flooding as well. And it looks like severe thunderstorms expected in much of the plains, Gulf Coast, and southwest through tomorrow. The news, my show, the Sue McClain News Hour, brought to you by Korean War veteran Senator Maurice Johannesson. The time is 6:17, and don't forget, 6:35, we've got a brand new town hall news brief. So say 6:35 to 6:40 on KCNR 96.5 FM, AM 1460, and online worldwide at KCNRradio.com.
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5: 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I'm Michelle Slade. 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

0: 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Good morning. This is Sue McClain keeping you company. And don't forget, around 6:35 to 6:40, we've got a brand new town hall news brief. So if there's any news you just might have missed, you might just hear it here on KCNR. The Sue McClain News Hour brought to you by Korean War veteran Senator Maurice Johannesson. The time, 6:24 on this Monday, August 24th, 2026. And what a beautiful weekend. It was sunny. It was gorgeous. It was mild. We had a family reunion. That was kind of fun. Well, it was a lot of fun. Celebrated my aunt's 89th birthday. Yeah, can't believe it. Aunt Polly's 89. Don't you love it? Aunt Polly. Let's see. Today's sunny and warm with a high of 97 and a low of 64 with increasing clouds. Today it's going to be a little bit windy too, possibly with wind gusts of up to 18 miles per hour. It's clear, 65 in downtown. Your forecast coming up just around the corner. And taking a quick look at your road conditions, we do have delays being reported at I-5 North, at the I-5 North O'Brien Rest Area. And in and around Reading, we've had lots of construction. Expect delays on Oregon Street, also in the surrounding area. Placer, Magnolia, Willis, that entire vicinity has been affected by delays. So give yourself plenty of time if you're traveling. Look out for detours. We do have construction in the Enterprise area being reported at times, affecting traffic on Victor. And, well, the road needs a little TLC. Lots of TLC. Okay. If you're heading northbound on I-5, expect delays north of Reading. This is affecting traffic near the city of Shasta Lake. Additional delays if you're traveling south of Mount Shasta on Highway 89. On Highway 3, I'd try to avoid it altogether. There's about 10 construction zones. On Highway 96, expect delays starting at Happy Camp. No delays being reported on 299. I would take it instead of 36. We do have road work beginning past Mad River. If you're heading to Sacramento, construction begins just south of Willows. Then there's quite a few zones where you will encounter possible delays. The city of Shasta Lake is looking at purchasing a vacant piece of property in the Windsor Estates neighborhood. Now, it's a 7-acre parcel just off of Sioux Drive and has remained vacant for years, like 7 years, maybe longer. Windsor Estates is a residential neighborhood in the city of Shasta Lake, with Sioux Drive serving as one of its main streets. Public property records and real estate listings identify the area as part of the Windsor Estates subdivision. City officials are considering whether acquiring the property would provide a public benefit. Details about the potential future use should be confirmed through the city's public meeting materials before being included. Once again, in the future, the property sits within an established residential area, making any potential city purchase a matter of interest to nearby home owners. Also, a man identified as a suspect in the deaths of 5 people at a rural Oregon property has been found deceased in Washington State. The Washington County Sheriff's Office identified 36-year-old Benjamin Charles Parker as a suspect in what investigators are calling a quintuple homicide. 5 people and pets were found inside of the property outside of Forest Grove, Oregon. Firefighters had initially responded to the report of a fire. Several domesticated animals were found deceased in and near the property. Investigators determined Parker was in Washington. They found his vehicle. They discovered Parker deceased inside. They believe it was death by suicide. Officials say there is no ongoing threat to the public, and investigators have not released the identities, ages, or causes of death of the 5. Authorities have not disclosed a possible motive as of yet. And a fast-moving wildfire near Reno has forced tens of thousands of people from their homes as firefighters continue to battle extreme fire conditions. The Hawk Fire had burned roughly 13,000 acres by yesterday afternoon and remained at 0% containment. About 42,000 residents were under evacuation orders, while another 45,000 were under evacuation warnings. The fire was threatening communities in northwest Reno, with the evacuation area approaching the University of Nevada and Reno campus. Now, university officials said the campus itself was not in the evacuation zone at that point, but they were monitoring the conditions at the University of Nevada, Reno. At least 6 people, including 3 civilians and 3 first responders, were injured. Multiple structures have been destroyed. Nevada Governor Joe Lombardo declared a state of emergency in Washoe County, and the Nevada National Guard was activated to assist with firefighting and public safety operations. Officials urge residents under evacuation orders to leave immediately and to follow directions from emergency personnel. Stay tuned. Coming up soon, we'll take a look inside sports, so stick around for that. And it looks like Todd Jones is leaving the Greater Reading Chamber of Commerce. He's preparing, once again, to leave. They're set to transition into a new leadership as the president and CEO Todd Jones announced plans to leave the organization at the end of October. Jones will take a new position with Shasta College, returning to higher education and workforce development after about 2.5 years leading the chamber. During his tenure, Jones had worked with local businesses, community leaders, and economic development organizations on efforts aimed at strengthening the region's business climate and workforce. His departure marks a significant leadership change for one of Reading's primary business organizations. The chamber is expected to provide additional information about the transition and plans for selecting Jones' successor. And Iran's parliament speaker has issued an unusually stark warning about the country's deepening economic troubles, declaring, that even with a powerful military, they cannot protect the Islamic Republic if the people are hungry, basically starving, and the economy continues to that downward spiral right now. Apparently, one of the country's most senior political figures made the comments during a recent meeting with Iranian-Iraqi economists in Baghdad. No matter how strong their military power has become, this is according to the political figure, if we're hungry, we will not be able to endure. Thanks for tuning in to the Sue McClain News Hour. Stay tuned. We've got the Town Hall News Brief coming up next, and we'll take a look at where you can find the least expensive gas in town. We'll check out your sports and so much more right here on KCNR. 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Plus, they've got the Flower Friday special that rocks through the whole weekend while supplies last. Today in the North Valley, sunny and hot with a high of 97. So yeah, it's going to sizzle. Wind gusts of up to 18 miles per hour this afternoon with a low of 64 and increasing clouds. For tomorrow, though, it's going to clear up and be nice and sunny with a high of 95 and a low of 62 with partly cloudy skies. Then sunny and 96 for Wednesday and Thursday with a low of 62. Friday's high, 94 under sunny skies, and another beautiful weekend in store with a high of 94 for Saturday and 93 for Sunday with a low of 59. It is currently clear in downtown Reading, Red Bluff, 67, 66 in Anderson, 64 in the city of Shasta Lake, and 65 degrees in downtown Reading. And coming up a little bit later on, we'll take a look at the weekend box office. I'll let you know what movie came in number one. The Sue McClain News Hour brought to you by Korean War veteran Senator Maurice Johannesson. 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

0: 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Good morning and welcome to the Sue McClain News Hour, brought to you by Korean War veteran Senator Maurice Johannesson. The time, 6:36 on this Monday, August 24th, 2026. And you know what time it is. It's time for a brand new Town Hall News Brief on KCNR.
1: Good day. Welcome to this week's Town Hall News Brief. I'm Phoebe Johnson, your host, to provide the latest local updates. A family has filed a legal claim against Happy Valley Union Elementary School District, alleging that a four-year-old was repeatedly sexually assaulted by a classmate and that administrators, including Superintendent Gina Murphy, knew of the risk but delayed notifying parents and failed to report it promptly. The family also alleges retaliation after speaking out. A recall effort against board members has since emerged, with Trustee Josh Hancock and the child's father, John Hartman, issuing public statements. To hear the full story, go to Town Hall Brief on linktree.com. Turning to county government, Shasta County Registrar of Voters, Clint Curtis, and his wife described a hostile workplace, alleged sabotage by elections office staff, and a
0: Well, we'll have to try again a little bit later on. Once again, the Town Hall News Brief. Sorry, the computer decided to glitch out on me this morning. And taking a look at your business headlines this morning. If you're looking for the least expensive gas in town, well, you can certainly find it at Costco at 4805 Bocelli Lane, where regular unleaded is $4.99 a gallon. On Wall Street, the Dow Jones Industrial Average up by 83, the NASDAQ Composite down by 140, and the Standard & Poor's 500 down by 20 this morning. WTI crude oil down 1.5%, along with Brent crude that's down by over 1%. WTI crude oil at $85.71 a barrel. Brent crude at $93.41 a barrel. Gold at $4,731.50 an ounce, up almost, well, just over 1%. Silver up by almost a quarter of a percent to $69.56 an ounce today. Stocks doing well this morning. Stablecoin X Incorporated up by 85.25% to $7.41 a share, up by 9% this morning. Moderna Incorporated to $145.13 a share, up by almost 2.25%. Space Exploration Technology and American Airlines, once again, up by almost 2.25%. New Holdings, that's NU Holdings LTD, up by almost 3% to $14.58 a share today. And SoFi Technologies, SOFI Technologies, up by 5.5% this morning to $18.91 a share, up by 6% this morning. We've got Bitmine Immersion up to $22.83 a share today. And now let's take a look inside sports. On the home front in high school girls volleyball, we've got Reading Christian defeating Biggs eventually with a 2-0 match. Also, Reading Christian beat Oroville 2-0. Foothill was defeated by Wood Creek. Wood Creek won the match 3-1, while West Valley was defeated by Red Bluff 3-1, winning that match as well. And now here's additional sports for you this morning.
2: Ashton Ginty couldn't leave the field under his own power on Sunday. He suffered an apparent knee injury during practice. The Las Vegas Raiders did not provide further details on the injury. Kansas City just keeps winning. The Royals run their streak to 8 with a home victory over Detroit. Tristan Peters' 9th home run of the year is a walk-off for the White Sox. They beat the Mets 2-1. The Guardians won in Colorado 7-2. San Diego beat the Twins 8-1. Blake Snell got the win as the Dodgers blanked the Pirates 4-0. The Red Sox complete a weekend sweep of the Giants with a 5-4 win. The Yankees got Cody Bellinger back yesterday. He had missed the previous 25 games with a hamstring strain. He went 1-for-4 in an 8-3 win over the Blue Jays. The Rays handled business in Baltimore 3-1. The Marlins beat the Nationals 6-2. It was the Phillies over the Cardinals 6-4. The Braves beat Milwaukee 4-2. The Cubs hit 4 home runs in a 19-2 beatdown of Seattle. Cincinnati fell to Arizona 5-3. The Rangers held off the Angels at home 5-3. The A's made it 2 in a row with a 7-6 win in Houston. Maybe the single most famous ball in the history of sports sold at auction over the weekend. The Adidas soccer ball that was at the center of Diego Maradona's controversial Hand of God goal, which helped deliver a World Cup victory for Argentina in 1986, sold at auction for $3.35 million, well below the $10 million that the auction auction house expected. Rory McIlroy didn't make it easy. He erased a 5-shot lead on Sunday, but Wyndham Clark took home the trophy at the BMW Championship. Go to LarryBrownSports.com for more sports coverage. 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
0: You too. Hey, once again, this is the Sue McLean News Hour, brought to you by Korean War veteran Senator Maurice Johannesson. A woman riding as a passenger on a motorcycle died Friday afternoon after the motorcycle collided with another vehicle. According to investigators, the crash happened around 2:25 p.m. on Canyon Road near Valley View Road. The motorcycle was traveling on Canyon Road when the male rider attempted to pass another vehicle by crossing a double yellow line into oncoming traffic. The motorcycle then collided with a vehicle that was turning into a residential driveway. The motorcycle driver suffered moderate injuries and was taken to a nearby hospital. His female passenger died. One person inside the other vehicle was transported to Mercy Medical Center with minor injuries. An investigation continues. And the California Highway Patrol is just warning parents and caregivers in Trinity County, and I'd say all the surrounding counties, after authorities encountered pills that were made to resemble children's candy or vitamins. The pills recently encountered in the county tested positive for methamphetamine, which raises concerns about the possibility of children accidentally ingesting those dangerous drugs that were packaged and designed to look pretty familiar. Parents are being urged to talk with kids about not eating unfamiliar candy, gummies, vitamins, or pills, even if the item looks like something they'd had before. And a firefighting aircraft contracted with the Bureau of Land Management was damaged by gunfire recently while conducting wildfire operations near Chester. Rutledge Airborne confirmed that one of its single-engine air tankers sustained firearm damage while flying firefighting missions in the Chester area recently. The company said the aircraft's damage did not affect its ability to fly, which allowed the pilot to land safely. No injuries were reported. Also in the news, for once, things are moving fast in the nation's capital. I know. Does it have anything to do with work or anything? No, just a lot of fun. Washington hosted an IndyCar race through its streets yesterday with President Donald Trump and First Lady Melania Trump kicking off the Freedom 250 Grand Prix by leading a slow lap in the presidential limousine through the course. Soon after, the president waved the green flag to start the race, and drivers began whipping through downtown, including a stretch along Pennsylvania Avenue, not too far from the White House. The only fast thing going on in Washington these days. And it looks like President Donald Trump is planning to visit Ireland next month to attend the Irish Open Golf Tournament at his golf course in Doonbeg in County Clare on the country's Atlantic coast, according to White House officials. Trump is set to be in Ireland September 12th and 13th and will join an event with U.S. Embassy workers and business officials before attending the golf tournament at the Trump International Golf Links Ireland in Doonbeg, according to the White House. Also in the news, Iran's currency hit a record low as Washington prepared to announce new sanctions it said would be an economic D-Day and would add further pressure on an already battered country. This currency had already been under pressure before the U.S. and Israel attacked Iran February 28th. So, yeah, record low. And the new head of Iran's top security body warned yesterday that Tehran will see any country's support for new U.S. economic measures against the Islamic Republic as an act of war, while Iran's president defended a memorandum of understanding with the United States as the best way out of the stalled conflict. And Iranian media linked to the Islamic Revolutionary Guard Corps escalated its threats against our President Donald Trump's family, airing a video on state TV that purportedly tracks the movements of his 20-year-old son, Barron Trump. Not only that, separate reports also claim a $10 million bounty has been placed on that young man's head. And two Israeli airstrikes in the Gaza Strip yesterday killed at least two people, including a 4-year-old boy, and wounded seven others, according to Palestinian health officials, as Israel warned it would intensify airstrikes after what it said were launches of balloons, drones, and kites from Gaza towards Israel. Thanks for tuning in to the Sue McLean News Hour, brought to you by Korean War veteran Senator Maurice Johannesson. And taking a look at your weather brought to you by the news is brought to you by Senator Maurice Johannesson, and the weather brought to you by the Queen of Dragons. Today's sunny and hot with a high of 97 and a low of 64, with increasing clouds tonight. Today, calm wind becoming south 5 to 8 miles per hour and wind gusts of up to 18 miles per hour. Now, tomorrow's high 95 and a low of 62 with partly cloudy skies, then sunny and warm for Wednesday and Thursday with a high of 96 and a low of 62. Friday's high 94 and it's going to be sunny once again. And for your weekend, make plans to be outdoors, maybe head out to Whiskey Town or Shasta Lake. You can even head on down the Sacramento River and do a little rafting as well. A great weekend to do so. Saturday's high 94, 93 for Sunday with a low of 59. It is currently clear in downtown Redding, Red Bluff 67, 66 in Anderson, 64 in the city of Shasta Lake, and 65 degrees in downtown Redding. 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

0: 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Good morning. This is Sue McClain and the Sue McClain News Hour brought to you by Korean War veteran Senator Maurice Johannesson. The time 6:53 on this Monday, August 24, 2026. Looks like the city of Shasta Lake is looking at purchasing a vacant piece of property in the Windsor Estates neighborhood. I'll talk about that coming up. And there is a suspect in the Oregon killings. He was found deceased. Details on the way. Taking a look at the weekend box office, Spider-Man Brand New Day came in number one, second week in a row at $39 million, while Insidious, the scary flick out the further, came in number two with $25.3 million. Also, coming in at number three, we've got The Odyssey, still doing well at the box office, raking in $19.5 million. We've got Paw Patrol, the dino movie, coming into number four with $9.1 million, and rounding out the top five, The End of Oak Street, a thriller at $9 million. And that's a look at the weekend box office, and I promised I would get to it. Try it again, see what's going on. We've got the town hall news brief. I know, better late than never on KCNR.
1: Good day. Welcome to this week's town hall news brief. I'm Phoebe Johnson, your host, to provide the latest local updates. A family has filed a legal claim against Happy Valley Union Elementary School District, alleging that a four-year-old was repeatedly sexually assaulted by a classmate and that administrators, including Superintendent Gina Murphy, knew of the risk but delayed notifying parents and failed to report it promptly. The family also alleges retaliation after speaking out. A recall effort against board members has since emerged, with trustee Josh Hancock and the child's father, John Hartman, issuing public statements. To hear the full story, go to Town Hall Brief on linktree.com. Turning to county government, Shasta County Registrar of Voters, Clint Curtis, and his wife described a hostile workplace, alleged sabotage by elections office staff, and a recent security breach during a radio appearance. Curtis said employees used a credit card to bypass a locked ballot room without triggering the access log. He has been censured 3-1 by the Board of Supervisors over separate allegations he denies and has filed a complaint against county council while pushing the FBI to review ballots for signs of fraud. His successor, Joanna Francesca, whom he fired, takes office in January. On the crime front, Reading woman Candice Marie Green, also known as Candy Wiley and the organizer of the Santa's Special Delivery Toy Drive, was arrested and charged with 15 counts, including embezzlement, grand theft, and forgery. She's accused of stealing $150,000 from a Bernie businessman between January and August 2024 while working as his bookkeeper. None of the charges involve toy drive funds. The Shasta County District Attorney's Office says no new charges are expected at this time. Green posted $50,000 bail with her first hearing set for October 2nd. On a brighter note, Reading celebrated the grand opening of the Sierra Pacific Regional Cancer Center, a $70 million outpatient facility operated by Mercy Medical Center Reading. The 40,000-square-foot center consolidates cancer services under one roof for the first time in the region, expanding infusion chairs from 12 to 31 and potentially raising the number of patients treated each year locally from about 1,300 to 1,800. Community members raised more than $11 million toward the project, with the lead $3 million gift coming from the Sierra Pacific Foundation and the Emerson family, for whom the center is named. Find more local stories by Shasta Lake Town Hall at Town Hall Brief on linktree.com. From all of us at Town Hall Brief, thanks for listening.
0: Once again, the Town Hall News Brief. I got it. The computer was cooperating. Don't you love it? Anyway, don't forget, we've got the Town Hall News Brief Friday morning between 6:35 and 6:40. So if there's any news you may have missed, maybe you only caught that partially, you can check it out again Friday morning around 6:35 to 6:40 on KCNR. The city of Shasta Lake is looking at purchasing a vacant piece of property in the Windsor Estates neighborhood. It's a 7-acre parcel just off of Sioux Drive and has remained vacant for years. Windsor Estates is a residential neighborhood in the city of Shasta Lake, with Sioux Drive serving as one of its main streets. And public property records and real estate listings identify the area as part of the Windsor Estates subdivision. A man identified as the main suspect in the deaths of five people at a rural Oregon property was found deceased in Washington State, it appears, of a self-inflicted injury. The Washington County Sheriff's Office identified 36-year-old Benjamin Charles Parker as the main suspect in what investigators are calling a quintuple homicide. Yes, five people were found deceased Saturday, along with their pets, outside of Forest Grove, Oregon. And a fast-moving wildfire near Reno has forced tens of thousands of people to evacuate. The Hawk Fire burned roughly 13 acres by yesterday afternoon, and it remains at 0% containment. About 42,000 residents were under evacuation orders, while another 45,000 were under evacuation warnings and were told to be prepared to leave. The fire was threatening communities in northwest Reno, with the evacuation area approaching the University of Nevada, Reno campus. University officials say the campus itself was not in the evacuation zone at that point, but was monitoring conditions. At least six people, including three civilians and three first responders, were injured. Multiple structures have been destroyed, although officials are still assessing the damage. And the Greater Reading Chamber of Commerce is preparing for a leadership transition as President and CEO Todd Jones announced his plans to leave the organization at the end of October. Jones is taking a new position with Shasta College, returning to higher education and workforce development after about 2.5 years leading the Chamber of Commerce. I'd say successfully leading the Chamber of Commerce. He's always smiling, always just so happy. And you know, he's one of those people that when he walks into a room, it's like everybody lights up just because he's around, and he's so encouraging and inspiring. So once again, thanks for tuning in to the Sue McClain News Hour, brought to you by Korean War veteran Senator Maurice Johannesson. Well, it looks like this morning we've got a few high clouds. It should burn off later on with a high of 97, a low of 64. It's 65 in downtown. Have a great day, and remember, you are treasured. Bye-bye.
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3: Breaking news this hour from Town Hall. I'm Rich Thomason. The U.S.-Canada trade dispute is heating up. President Trump's 50% tariffs on a range of Canadian imports kicked in today. Ottawa vows retaliation, and in response, the president now threatens to expand the tariffs to include a 50% levy on Canadian car parts and steel starting January 1st. President Trump says Iran is about to face what he calls economic D-Day, with more severe U.S. sanctions taking effect. Voters in several states head to the polls tomorrow. Correspondent Laura Winter says they'll be casting ballots in primary runoffs.
4: On Tuesday, there is a House special election in Georgia, a runoff for Senate and governor in Oklahoma, and in South Carolina, a Senate runoff between Republican Darlene Graham and Republican Ralph Norman. Darlene, the sister of the late Senator Lindsey Graham, is endorsed by President Trump.
3: A Trump administration plan aimed at strengthening oversight of mail-in voting advances, even as that issue works its way through the courts.
5: USPS has finalized a rule requiring voter eligibility lists and unique tracking barcodes for federal mail ballots. The administration says the changes are designed to prevent ineligible voting and improve election security. 23 states have sued, and a federal judge blocked implementation for this year's midterms. The administration has appealed to the Supreme Court, which has not yet ruled. Ken Lorman reporting.
3: It has been named the Hawk Fire, and it is bearing down on Reno, Nevada. The blaze has chased tens of thousands from their homes, many more set to evacuate if need be. And the fire has closed parts of U.S. 395. A half dozen people have been injured by a fire that investigators say was human-caused. Watching Wall Street, the Dow is about 187 points higher, while the Nasdaq is down 213 points. More on these stories, townhall.com.
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3: British Prime Minister Burnham is among European leaders meeting with Ukrainian President Zelensky in Kiev.
8: Mr. Burnham will attend Ukraine's Independence Day celebrations and chair his first meeting of the Coalition of the Willing, the partnership of more than 35 nations backing Ukraine. He'll meet President Zelensky almost a month on from their first meeting in Portsmouth. Mr. Burnham will say he wants the Ukrainian people to hear directly from him that British support will not waver as long as it takes, and that Russia's threats against the UK will only strengthen that resolve. He'll announce the release of classified information enabling Ukraine to produce its own version of the Storm Shadow or Scalp long-range cruise missile, which was designed jointly with France.
3: The BBC's Dan Johnson. Will Iceland join the European Union? The question dividing

0: days. Mary Rose reporting.
1: Tropical storm Motay passing south of Hawaii's Big Island, close enough to dump a foot or more of rain on areas dealing with the aftermath of Hurricane Lala. The storm's top sustained winds, 40 miles per hour, although the real impact is expected from the rainfall in places where last weekend's hurricane flooded communities. It caused mudslides and washed out roads. More on these stories, townhall.com.
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3: 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Today is not Friday. Today is Monday, the 24th? Yes. August 24th.
4: 23rd. No, it's 24th.
5: No, it's the
4: 24th. Why did that thing add up? Because 22nd was, of course, downtown.
3: I don't know. Something happened. Anywhere.
4: Oh, my gosh. Yes.
3: It is 7:05 in the morning.
4: Our technology here at the studio, whatever that unit, has not been updated.
3: Well,
4: weird.
3: It updates itself. So.
4: Well, it hasn't since.
3: Well, it did. It hasn't. Anyway, enough of that.
4: Yep.
3: Good morning
4: did
3: and welcome to the show. Hey, the news top of the hour is always brought to you by Shasta Regional Medical Center, caring, compassion, community. Shasta Regional Medical Center. Alex is here.
5: Good morning, everyone.
3: You know, we missed National. Did we get National Seniors Day last week?
5: Not when I was on the air.
3: Okay.
4: Well, what do we have today? What is the National Day?
5: It was National Radio Broadcast Day last week.
4: Oh, my goodness.
5: I wasn't here on that day.
3: I think we got that.
5: Today is National Waffle Day and National Peach Pie Day.
4: Okay. I was thinking about that, about peaches. And on the way to work, oddly enough, and because we have a peach tree and, you know, there's a window. Everybody's peaches are different.
5: Yes, that's
4: I
5: true.
4: Should say that. But, okay, in fact, Carl, those beeping sounds you're hearing right now is because Carl's obsessing with why we're on the air. Hear the beeps? It's like an oven.
5: Of you been through Gaffney, South Carolina, or seen the peach water tower that they have in Gaffney?
3: I have seen a photo of that.
5: Yes. Yeah. Yep. I used to see it all the time because I
3: North
5: grew
3: Carolina?
5: Up in South Carolina.
3: South Carolina.
5: I grew up in that area, and it's a giant joke.
3: Yeah, I thought for sure that would be down in Georgia someplace,
4: yeah.
3: You know, the peach
4: Georgia
3: state.
4: The peach. Well, anyway, we have a tree that produces, and it's usually about 3 weeks, and we get all excited because, you know, that we have it every year. It seems to be more prolific, and that is a wonderful thing. So we do a freezer jam. You know, that's going to drive me crazy. Can I hold yourself back to the break? Can you? So we have what we call a freezer jam. And we, you know, it's basically pectin, sugar, the peaches, you know, peel the peaches, sugar, lemon juice, and vanilla. And we put them in, you know, you boil them and you put them in. I put them in a blender and then stick them in the jar. So this year I think I only got like 26 jars. So if you get a peach, know that it's one of the selected few that gets the peaches, because what happens, a couple of those times we had to go out of town, so we would come back and there'd be some splattered peaches and, you know, they were hard to reach. But anyway, so but it's joy. I find that there's joy in the organic part of growing something and then canning it or eating it. It's so cool. When you think about going back, the simplistic part of our growing up with our great-grandparents or grandparents or whoever that was in your family, perhaps, that, you know, had a garden, ate from the garden, had just one butcher and went in and just, there weren't big grocery stores. So things were more, it was a simpler life. And so, I don't know, I just started thinking all about that stuff. Well, today's National Peach Day.
3: Why don't we...
4: Peach Pie Day.
3: Why don't we just, you know, start canning everything. Have you ever had... Has anybody ever had canned fish? You know, where people cook it and put it into
4: You have. Okay. Salmon.
3: Okay. Hey,
4: from the Rogue

0: River.
1: Reading Fire Chief. Van Landingham. Retired kind of abruptly. Last Thursday or Friday. Made the announcement. He's got 30 years as a fire, being in fire chiefs. Jeez. And all that kind of stuff. I mean, so. So he retired. And then, sad news for people of a certain age. Shelley Fabre.
2: Oh.
1: Passed.
2: Shelley Fabre.
1: She was 82. She was in the Donna Reed show.
2: Oh, my gosh.
1: She was in that show, Coach. Yeah. You know, that was a very successful show. And Donna Reed went 200 episodes from 58 to 65.
2: I think she was in a couple Elvis movies, too.
1: And she was in Clambake and Girls and something else.
2: Yeah, she was a doll.
1: Yeah, and plus she had number one song in the country, Johnny Angel.
2: Oh, really?
1: That was hers, too.
2: Oh, we got to play the Johnny Angel.
3: I'll find it.
1: See if you can find it.
2: Today, the weather's going to be around 97. We're considering it hot, but right now, if you look outside, we do have an overcast day. The sun's kind of poking through, but it feels beautiful outside right now. Our overnight lows, with increasing clouds tonight, overnight lows will be around 69. Mostly sunny tomorrow with our temperatures under the triple digits at 95. Tuesday night, partly cloudy with 66. Wednesday, this coming Wednesday, they're calling a hot day with 96. I don't know what this point, being somebody who lives in Reading this long, I don't call 96 hot. I call it like, hey, it's a good day. It's under the triple digits, so we'll take it. And Thursday's forecast is calling for 95, and Friday we're straight across the board there, like in the 90s, middle 90s, 94 on Friday. So there's your forecast for the week, with increasing clouds tonight. If you go outside right now, it's just feeling tempered and rather nice. The weather is brought to you by each and every time we read the weather, and they support our weather, and they are wonderful at supporting the community, three generations strong.
1: So it's the weather report.
2: Yes, the weather report. And when we bring you the weather report, that Shasta Gas Propane, a veteran-owned company, and three generations strong in the Kinney family. In fact, our former Reading Rodeo Queen was in the Kiana Kinney, who represented so beautifully, doing so many wonderful things in our community, the Kinney family with Shasta Gas Propane. 365-3793, giving seniors and veterans discount. It's 7:12 in the morning here on the 24th of, or is it the 23rd?
1: 24th,
2: because you're still working on your beeps to get that thing right.
1: You know, we've been talking about the water problems and the droughts and what's happening with the Colorado River. Lake Mead is down lower than it's been almost any time. And now California is one that's going to be one of the three states that's going to face reduced Colorado River water allocations under a new federal plan, as this prolonged drought seems to be hitting everybody. It doesn't seem to be, it is. U.S. Department of Interior released operating guidelines for the Colorado River for 2027 and 2028. They say Arizona, California, and Nevada will collectively reduce their water allocations by 1.25 million acre feet annually, according to the news release. And so what kind of impact is that going to have? The seven basin states, Arizona, California, Colorado, Nevada, New Mexico, Utah, and Wyoming, depend on it for water supply, hydropower, recreation, fish and wildlife, habitat, and other benefits. Under the new plan, Arizona is going to absorb the largest cut at 760,000 acre feet annually, followed by California at 440,000 acre feet. And I think an acre foot is the amount of, and check me on this, Alex, is the amount of water it takes to cover 1 acre with 1 foot of water. And then it's going to, and then how much water is that? An acre foot, it equals, it's right here, 326,000 gallons is generally enough to meet the annual indoor and outdoor needs of 3 average households. So, 2-year plan is part of a broader 10-year plan. Reason we're talking about this because of Lake Mead and Lake Powell being so low, it's going below their their intakes for their power, their hydropower. And they're saying if this continues again next year, this drought and no snowpack, that the water going through the river, Colorado River going through the Grand Canyon is going to be a lot lower also. So, yeah.
2: This is well, big. Let's play. Let's pray for rain and snow. And
1: the last big thing is the fires in Reno. And we'll talk about that. But Anne-Marie, I think, is going to call us this morning.
2: After Anne-Marie calls, we got the Hawk Fire and some of the Reno information, as well as some other news that we need to cover this morning.
1: So we'll be right back.

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It's your friend Gary Lavox here of Rascal Flatts. And the best part about touring is seeing amazing places like Redding or Shasta County. 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

0: That's Shelley Fabre, who did Johnny Angel, number one song, and was in Donna Reed Show and Coach and
1: what
0: so many other
1: song.
0: Things. Passed yesterday, 82. 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
2: Good Monday morning, everyone.
0: Morning.
2: By the way, Johnny Angel is one of my faves from the 60s.
1: Yeah,
2: I love that song.
1: Yes. And then there was a remake that I love because I was a Carpenters fan. Or I am a Carpenters fan.
2: Oh, my God, I love Carpenter.
3: Yeah.
2: Yes.
3: That's funny. Yeah. We played the Carpenters.
2: I have their Christmas album and everything.
1: I know. Christmas album is my favorite.
2: Mm-hmm.
0: Well.
2: Okay, we're on the same wavelength.
1: Yeah. Well, what's okay? You always bring us
0: I like the song Thunder Road.
1: High energy. What is happening for the week coming up? And we've got a whole week ahead of us here at the last week of August. What's going on?
2: You got it. Today, Monday, August 24th, is National Shooting Star Day and International Strange Music Day. Later this week, we celebrate National Dog Day on Wednesday. And we send out special birthday wishes to the United States Marine Corps Reserve on Saturday, August 29th. 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For more details or ticket information, visit Moonlight Madness on Facebook. 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Look for the next event on Friday, September 4th. And there are a few more events taking place in the first half of September that you will definitely want to save the date for. 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So save the date for the Cottonwood Graffiti Nights Cruise, which will take place on Friday, September 11th from 5 p.m. to 9 p.m. in historic downtown Cottonwood. Everyone is welcome to check out the event or take part in the classic cruise. More details on the Cottonwood Graffiti Nights Cruise Facebook page. 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There will be a Deaf and Hard of Hearing Awareness Day at Turtle Bay Exploration Park on Saturday, September 12th from 10 a.m. to 4 p.m. This event is free with pre-registration and will have American Sign Language interpreters at the Walk on the Wild Side Animal Show at 12 p.m. And that's a fun event. 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To register for this event or more details, visit turtlebay.org. Also, on Saturday, September 12th, look for the Puppy Palooza to return to the Reading Aquatic Center from 11 a.m. to 1 p.m. Registration for this event is required, and more details can be found at readingrecreation.org. 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In addition, there will be canine demos by Reading PD, vendors on site, local adoption and donation opportunities, and food. 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And finally, folks, the Happy Valley Volunteer Fire Department will hold their annual barbecue and dance on Saturday, September 12th from 5 p.m. to 10 p.m. at 17441 Palm Avenue. Tickets are $20 for adults and $10 for kids 12 and under. More details can be found on the Happy Valley Volunteer Fire Department Facebook page. And that is just a sample of events coming up in the next few weeks. I'm Anne Marie with your community calendar. Catch you all back Monday, September 14th. Till next time, everyone.
0: Thank you.
1: Thanks, Anne Marie.
0: Thanks, Anne Marie. Thank you very much.
1: It's always brought to you by the
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1: And Anne-Marie, thank you so much for always your infectious take on what's happening in Reading. You are just, you're golden. Thank you. Have a beautiful week.
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0: Great song forever. Yeah, 7:32 in the morning. Good morning, everyone, on this Monday. How are you? How are you today on this Monday? Does it feel weird? This is the August that, you know, we've had. It's a 5-week August. You know, we have.
1: I know, it totally screwed up. I had on my schedule that Mimi was supposed to be today. No, she's next Monday because she's on the last Monday of each month. So
0: it's okay, we've got.
1: And then I just talked to who was supposed to be on at 7:30 and go blah blah blah blah. Yeah. I thought that would.
0: Well, you know, it happens. And before we kind of get into some things, you know, this portion of the show is brought to you by Four Winds Jewelry. I'm going to go there today. And drop off, you know, my rings to have them look at it because, you know, I've been banging them around and just have, you know, have them cleaned, have them looked at. You know, I wear them all the time. So they've been out to the horse and in the garden and, you know, just moving, whatever we do. So I just like to have them checked. And that's really good about what they do, as well as, you know, when you think about when the time change, it's a good time to think about your watches, having them repaired, cleaned, looked at, battery change. They do that as well. So I'll take a bag because I have a bunch of fun, you know, how you have like maybe 4 or 5 costume watches or, you know, like Seikos or whatever you've got that have been through the years. And so I'll take those in a bag and have them look at them and change out the batteries as well because it's, you know, it's fun. Four Winds Jewelry, 2225 Hilltop Drive, the only full-service jewelry store in Reading, bringing us this part. Now, I wanted to kind of go over the weekend because on Friday night, we went to that Second Amendment dinner.
1: Yep. They're raising funds for Mark Baird, who has taken it up past the Ninth Circuit. Now it's heading to the Supreme Court, it looks like, and this is about open carry. And I'll just tell you, my friend Ted O, not Ted L, who's been
0: one
1: instructing,
0: of the Teds.
1: Been an instructor out at Northern Firearms for a long time.
0: Mm-hmm.
1: And you know,
0: he's
1: Ted Leidy
0: great.
1: Ted Leidy started, of course, the company back in, gosh, let me see, 08. I was instructing with him from then on, and then our first instructor, or the first person we put through our advanced course. And back then, an advanced course was 2 days of heavy shooting and situations and all that. Was a guy by the name of Ted Ogilvie. And Ted is
0: I love him as an instructor.
1: Oh, he's just a nice
0: like
1: guy.
0: He's like the best.
1: But he is a great instructor, and he's the one that, you know, you just had to listen because he has this very much a command voice.
0: Yes, he does.
1: And has given his commands
0: from another
1: range bay. And
0: yep.
1: I just say, just listen to Ted and do what he says. Anyway, one of the things that concerns us about just, you know, the constitutional carry, which is we're absolutely behind it, but the thing that concerns us is training for the people. If you can go down and buy a firearm, a pistol, and put it on your hip, we really, you know, it behooves people to be trained about it, how to store it, how to use it, and all that. Well, I went and looked at all the statistics from all the other states that have constitutional carry.
0: Right, right.
1: And the number of incidents did not go up. In fact, in some cases went down of firearms being used. And so I guess I need to trust my fellow man here and woman that when they do this that they will get trained. And so there's nothing statistically to show that, you know, that shootings happened that were, you know, it just wasn't a big explosion of people using their guns out there. I guess it's what I'm trying to say. And they didn't. It wasn't. There weren't a lot more accidental shootings. All these things. So I we were talking about that. So anyway, that's what Baird's doing. He's trying to get constitutional carry. What he's really pushing is the fact that the Second Amendment should not be trampled on. The First Amendment's not. So why should the Second Amendment be trampled on?
0: So the perception aspect, when you talk about some of the more rural or where, like in Alaska, you know, people out, you know, carry, I don't know if Montana and certain states, I don't know what the states are that have the, you know, where you can, you know, you don't have to conceal it, but you can carry it. So the perception is that you're kind of in a wilderness area, like Yellowstone. Think about Yellowstone, for instance. And in California, besides, you know, north of Sacramento, we're rural. So you can imagine going to Willows, you can Williams, and kind of going to those. But when you think about the coast or you think about the inner cities, I could understand the visual aspect of that being somewhat fearful for people.
1: Well, they are, but then again, they'll get used to it.
0: Okay.
1: You know what? Think about things we get used to
0: over
1: the years.
0: AI is something that we don't have a choice.
1: Which leads to the next thing I wanted to talk about.
0: All right, do it.
1: China had a robot competition, and the world record 100-yard dash by Usain Bolt was beaten by a robot.
0: No.
1: Yes. It was beaten by a robot. Now, the three robots that were running, one was kind of like skipping along, which is kind of like my speed. The other one was going pretty good, but this other one just flew down that track. Now, at the end of the track is this big blue foam rubber pad that they all run into and fall down. And then they bring out stretchers and they put them on the stretchers and take them out. Incredibly fast. When it's running. Now, that's not all they were doing. They were out there playing soccer. No, it's not the kind of soccer we're used to. This is like the 5-year-old soccer in the sense of, kicking the ball and all that. But they were playing soccer and passing it to each other. Slow, not long kicks, at least what I saw. It's kind of like the junior peewee soccer league, if you ever watch them. And then the difference is junior peewee soccer, that whoever has the ball, everybody runs to the ball. It looks like a bunch of little bumblebees out there around the ball. The other thing they were doing, though, which was really interesting, was the kickboxing. Oh, yeah. Kicks, punching. Fast punching, just going for it out there. And if you remember, there's been a couple movies that they had, of robots fighting instead of people and all that. And I couldn't help but think of that. But robot competition, if you get a chance, look it up on YouTube or in the news or something, because it's getting there. It's getting there. So, I found it extremely interesting. Okay, moving on.
0: Let's go
1: on
0: to the Hawk Fire. Over the weekend, in the Reno evacuations, tens of thousands of people, they have been forced to evacuate with these fires. I don't know where it is right this second, but it's burned. Left. I know when I came home yesterday, I said it was 10-something. We have a friend that has a condo there that goes between Redding and Reno. 13,000 acres by Sunday and remained at 0% containment. About 42,000 residents were under evacuation orders. While I know that she said she can't get in because of the roads to her area are closed. This community is in Northwest Reno, with the evacuation approaching University of Nevada, Reno campus. Oh my God. University officials said the campus itself was not an evacuation zone at this point, but was monitoring conditions. At least 6 people, including 3 civilians and 3 first responders were injured. Multiple structures have been destroyed. It's hard to believe this. Nevada Governor Joe Lombardo declared a state of emergency in Washoe County, and the Nevada National Guard was activated to assist with firefighting and public safety operations.
1: We have a friend that lives over there, and I called her yesterday and said, "Hey, y'all out of the path there?" And she said, "Yeah, we're more interior into Reno, but I remember when we drove over her house, it was on the outskirts." She said, however, one of the roads leading into that area out there are blocked off while they're doing it. I saw the 747 dropping retardant out there. This is a serious fire they've got there. I'm going to go back just for a quick second and back to the robot games, because I just found this other stuff. That they had over 2,000 humanoid robots were participating in this year's Olympic-style games with matches including racing, fighting, table tennis, and soccer. Also, more practical competitions on industrial assembly, packing, and tool manipulation. China leads the world in humanoid robot production, responsible for more than 80% of the global shipments. So, Hmm. There you go.
0: That's somebody we've had on our...
1: You know what? Would you have a robot... Alex, jump into this. Would you have a robot in your house that, say, would, you know, cleans the house? Think of the Roomba, except that it's...
0: Which I put on this morning.
1: The Roomba has got a mind of its own, by the way.
2: Yes, it does.
0: Well, it gets,
1: I mean,
0: yeah.
1: No matter what you do, it was in there. And Linda goes, what's this table doing over here?
0: Yeah,
1: the table. So the Roomba got onto it and just moved it, you know, moved it across the floor. Comes in there and attacks Buford, you know, would you have a robot in your home? And this is coming, I bet, within the next, oh, for sure, the decade, maybe sooner, there are going to be robot-type systems that can come in your house, that can vacuum, that can do the dishes, that can do all those kind of things.
2: Oh, they're going to have to really improve it over the years, refine it before I would get one.
1: Well, yeah, because
2: I've seen the videos of like
1: where's the cat?
2: They're trying.
1: Well, cat's in a dishwasher.
2: Yeah, they're trying to cook, and like the stove catches on fire, and they just try and smash it with a dish.
1: Oh,
2: so,
1: geez.
2: Yeah, no, it's great. It's great entertainment right now. For sure.
0: Right.
1: Uh-huh.
0: I don't know. When we think about the Jetsons, you know, I grew up on the Jetsons.
2: Rosie?
0: Yep. Anyway, I don't know. I'm not sure our generation, because we talk about our generation and how I just had this conversation with a really good friend yesterday about the hustle. Of our generation knows the feeling of, and I use that term broadly when I say the hustle. That means knocking on doors, knowing that you have to go for it in order to get it. It doesn't just come to you, and that the younger generation, and she was speaking from a place that was... Speaking from a place of her own family... And that they just, maybe they're a fear of being rejected, or things come too easily, or they're internet. They grew up on the internet where they get things quickly. And in our generation, we had to look it up. We had to inquire. We had to knock on doors. We had to do a lot of things in order to maybe get a position. Had to be excellent at getting something. And so we discussed that. So maybe the younger generation are more inclined to think about a robotic future.
1: Well, I think they are because of AI and ChatGPT and all these other things. I mean, I see people that we've known for years. All of a sudden, there's a AI-generated photo of them in cowboy hats.
2: Do you guys remember the Furbies from like the late 90s, early 2000s? You could teach it to speak. You could teach it what to call you. I kind of think... robotics might go that direction. So you tell your robot, I want to be referred to as Captain Awesome. And, you know, I expect this, you know, the
1: That's
2: paper.
1: My name.
2: I expect the paper to come in at, you know, by 9 a.m. And
1: I don't know. Well, no, you can program it, obviously, and with your speech. You know, I mean, if you can tell Alexa to do all types of stuff. Okay, let's take a quick break. I'm going to remind everybody that Paisano Days is coming quick here. Friday, September 18th and Saturday, September 19th at South City Park, Tiger Field. On Friday night, spaghetti dinner with pesto or meat sauce. And on Saturday, food's being served from 10:30 a.m. to 5:30 p.m. Pasta bowls with a meatball, Italian sausage sandwiches, meatball sandwiches, hot dogs, cannoli, and ice cream on Saturday. And they have the big bocce ball tournament going on. And on Friday, they serve from 5 p.m. to 8 p.m. And the bocce tournament's going on Friday, too. Vendors, crafters, music, it all on Paisano Days. Also, the 72nd Annual Asphalt Cowboys Community Barbecue is quickly approaching. 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All the money stays right here in Reading, goes to scholarships and helping people. It's a drive-through or eat in the park. Now, the drive-through is not like where you get stuck in at In-N-Out,
0: right,
1: where you can not only conceive a baby during this time frame, but you can have the baby.
0: That well,
1: so,
0: no, and, I was
1: okay. Maybe it doesn't take 9 months, but it takes a long. Anyway, here that this line is continually moving. People in yellow shirts running around, giving you food, and off you go. 72nd annual Asphalt Cowboys Community Barbecue, and we'll be right back.

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9: Oh, no, I was just wondering where you got 60, yeah. Well, you got 65 degrees on yours.
8: On my computer. Oh. Yeah.
9: Well, it's isn't that interesting? Mine says 68. Isn't that interesting? So here we are. We've got two computers side by side, and they're 3 degrees. This is the interesting.
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9: That's right.
8: Which is where we were going.
9: No, and speaking of degrees of temperature, I mean, think about this is what we're going into, fall, before you know it. We've been at hot temperatures, and we put on our air conditioning, and this is what happens if you've got a chip or a crack. 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
8: 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So there. Okay.
9: So the CHP, this was handed to me, that they are warning about drug-laced pills made to look like candy. So they're, because we're back at school and there's parents and caregivers that may, I don't know how you're going to get these things, but they resemble children's candy or vitamins. The pills recently encountered in the county tested positive for methamphetamine, raising concerns about the possibility of children accidentally ingesting dangerous drugs that have been packed or designed to look familiar. That's a scary thing. Parents are being urged to talk with children about never eating unfamiliar candies, gummies, vitamins, or pills, even if the item looks like something they have had before. Like, say, for instance, you've got that cold medicine that comes in the, you know, the little, you poke it out. Adults should also keep prescription medications, over-the-counter drugs, and other potentially dangerous substances secured, and we know that, out of children's reach. The warning comes as law enforcement agencies across California continue to caution the public about counterfeit pills and other illicit drugs that can be difficult to distinguish from legitimate medications in everyday products.
8: How much AI is used in web pages, would you say?
9: How much what?
8: How much is AI, artificial intelligence, used in authorship? On web pages.
7: Probably 80% or more.
9: Wow.
8: Well, what they're finding is, and this article goes through, it's a sample of 10,000 web pages collected in July 2026. They make a snapshot of what the English language internet looked like at a point in time. And it's, they're saying here that of all the pages in the sample, 10% show significant signs of AI authorship. That part of the upward trend, and it's going straight up, by the way, the you know, the chart is going straight up. It was part of an upward trend that began in late 2022 when ChatGPT was first released and continued as other AI chatbots, bots such as Claude and Gemini, followed. And so you can just take a look at that. Of the 1 in 10 may seem modest, but the internet includes a mix of new and old material. A lot of pages in this random samples couldn't have been written by AI. And then so they took out pages published after the release of ChatGPT, and then it goes up to 35%, over a third of the pages. So
9: I have something that really bugs me that I want to talk about. You know, remember there was a movie out.
8: There's a
9: worldwide. It's called the Eurovision Song Contest. I mean, yeah. They've done a whole movie about it.
8: Yeah.
9: You know, who's won the Eurovision Song Contest? Well, this is according to the headlines. Next year's Eurovision Song Contest will go ahead without the Netherlands. It seems the Netherlands joined Iceland, Spain, Ireland, and Slovenia. They pulled out of the contest, refusing to broadcast it all because of, and here we go, because of Israel.
8: Because Israel's in it.
7: Huh. Yeah, it's pretty broad. I mean, even Russia makes submissions to that.
9: The contest, launched in 1955, has recently been hit by a wave of boycotts over Israel's participation in its effort in Gaza to rid the neighboring territory of Islamic terrorists who threaten to the very fabric of the Jewish state. This is what, according to this particular article. Despite the protests, Eurovision remains the ultimate pop platform, capitulating Swedish icons ABBA to worldwide fame, as well as more recently boosting like the likes of Celine Dion, Cliff Richard, and Olivia Newton-John.
8: I think that when you start doing things, it really is a slippery slope. So you've got like six nations now, right? that refused to participate or even broadcast it because another nation, they disagree. Did they do that when Russia went into the Ukraine? Did they do that when Russia went into Afghanistan? Did they do any of that? Then that would be my question. Is it? And if it's no, then are you? Is it because there's an anti-Semitism here?
9: So the 71st Eurovision Song Contest says,
8: or it could be they just don't want to do it.
9: It will take place in Bulgaria in May 2027, with the grand finale set for May 15th.
8: Changing the subject totally. I'm gathering my facts and figures here. I heard a snippet on a news program the other day about AI, the centers, the AI centers they're building. And
9: centers?
8: Yeah.
7: Okay. Data centers.
8: The data centers they're building, yes. And how people here in the United States are fighting them. While China is building one weekly or at least, weekly or every other week, and the amount of energy that China is producing by building new plants to be able to do these data centers, and the impact that could have, it's not that hard to gather. It's just a lot of it. So I'm gonna get that for tomorrow and talk about if data centers are the future, for making the AI, and we are not keeping up, does this give China a huge advantage of us? Over us in the future, but also, China does not want to fight us mano a mano. It doesn't want to do that. It doesn't want to have war, but it wants to take over economically. So, just something I found that I found very interesting. And then, of course, Friday, Marty Mosley's going to join us with AI, and I want to ask his thoughts on that too. So, we're going to take a quick break, and we're going to be right back after these messages.
10: So let's leave it alone, 'cause we can't see eye to eye.
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12: Breaking news this hour from Town Hall. I'm Rich Thomason. The conflict with Iran entering a new phase as the U.S. imposes economic sanctions on the Islamic Republic.
13: Treasury Secretary Scott Bessent is expected to announce the new measures at a press conference at 2 p.m. Eastern today and detail the new sanctions. This comes as Iran's currency hits a historic low. Bessent writing in the Financial Times, now we are entering the end game. At dawn begins an economic D-Day, the single greatest financial offensive ever marshaled against an adversary. Laura Winters reporting.
12: Following the collapse of U.S.-Canada trade talks over the weekend, a 50% tariff on $20 billion worth of Canadian imports has taken effect. Ottawa vows retaliation. President Trump says Canada has not treated American farmers fairly. He's threatening to further expand the tariffs to include autos, auto parts, and steel. 15,000 acres charred, tens of thousands forced from their homes in Reno, Nevada, as the Hawk Fire continues burning amid bone-dry conditions. How's the economy faring? We'll find out more later in the week.
14: Consumer confidence data arrived Tuesday, with economists expecting another decline. On Wednesday, the government releases its preferred inflation gauge, the PCE report. It has found inflation above the Federal Reserve's 2% target. The Fed is widely expected to hold interest rates steady in September, while the President Trump and Republicans focus on restoring energy stability and protecting household budgets. Ken Lorman reporting.
12: It was loud and it was fast. The IndyCar Freedom 250 race through the streets of downtown Washington, D.C. over the weekend, celebration of America's 250th birthday. Watching Wall Street, the Dow trading about 138 points higher, while the NASDAQ is down 154. More on these stories at townhall.com.
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12: UK Prime Minister Andy Burnham is in Kiev for talks with Ukrainian President Zelensky and other international leaders.
16: The visit comes as Ukraine marks Independence Day and is Burnham's first overseas trip since taking office. Other European leaders also arrived in the capital, including European Council President Antonio Costa. Burnham is expected to announce that the UK government has agreed to allow a defence company to release classified information relating to British components used in the Scalp long-range missile. This would pave the way for France and Ukraine to advance plans for local production of the weapon in Ukraine. I'm Lawrence Brooks.
12: Military officials from Uganda and Burundi have visited Israel to discuss deploying troops to Gaza. They'd be part of an international stabilization force for the Palestinian territory envisioned by President Trump's Board of Peace. Uganda's parliament approved the troop contribution this month. Burundi has not commented publicly. News and analysis, townhall.com. 4 states still have primaries upcoming next month.
13: Primary season is still in full swing, with voters in 4 states gearing up to vote in September. Massachusetts will hold its primary on Tuesday, September 1st, the following week after Labor Day on Tuesday, September 8th. New Hampshire voters will head to the polls. Then Wednesday, September 9th, Rhode Island holds its primary contests. And last but not least, Delaware will hold its primary on Tuesday, September 15th.
12: Correspondent Laura Winters.

0: 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Good morning, 8:05 in the morning. 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Alex is here.
1: Good morning, everyone.
0: Hey, Alex. Alex has been fooling around with AI and recording songs, and he did the, if you remember last Friday, I was talking about more cowbell, and so he did that in my voice with kind of a Christopher Walken accent, that whole piece there.
1: We could play it on Friday when Marty's here.
0: We can do
2: that. That was classic. Okay, yeah. Quick update with the weather. Temperatures are going to be around 97 today. If you can poke your head outside, if you're on your way, that you know we do have a cloudy overcast. Increasing clouds tonight as well with our overnight lows of 69. Tomorrow's calling for 95, mostly sunny. Tuesday night, clear skies, overnight 66 as we progress. Wednesday, Thursday, and Friday, we're still in those middle 90s. We have not reached triple digits at all. And for our weekend as well, we're going into the lower 90s. So great weather ahead of us. 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
0: Okay, the other night I met this lady, Corrine Clifford. She was somebody, in fact, Alex, you're the one that brought it up last week.
1: Yeah.
0: You said that you had met her.
1: She was in town with in David, town. Yeah, and so I went by the office there.
0: Oh, okay. And so Corrine Clifford is a member of the White House Press Corps, so we're going to find out what's going on. But let's find out something about Corrine. Good morning.
2: Good morning.
0: Thanks for joining us.
2: Yeah, thank you.
3: Good morning. It is amazing to be in a radio station that is owned by the people, for the people, of the people, and not owned by a multinational corporation.
2: Yeah.
0: Yeah, we'll settle for that.
2: Yeah. And we went up against the big guys, and when we finally got our FCC, because you know that is government, so certain words we can't stay on the air because we get fined. But when we finally did that, it came out in the trades that they call us husband wife team, or some people would call us the mom pa, because years ago families would own and they would build broadcast companies by owning different radio stations. So we've got the two signals, the AM and the FM, and it's been a climb. It's been not easy going up against the corporate stations across town.
3: I'm so grateful you guys are in power, because this is the key to everything. We need free press and your real news, and President Trump would just love you guys. But the bottom line is that most news is owned by multinational corporations and their news narrative is globalist. It's not a local news narrative. So I'm seeing a lot of your newspapers and your press in the area giving a news narrative that's not accurate, especially the whole situation that's happening with Clint Curtis and Tina Peters. I've seen a lot of fake news in this town in the last 10 days that I've been here.
0: Well, let's talk about you first. Where you're from, what got you into journalism like this. So where are you from?
3: I'm from Pacific Palisades, California.
0: Oh,
3: yes.
0: Good and bad.
3: In 2025, my town burned to the ground.
0: Oh, my gosh.
3: And our families lost all of our houses, about five of them in the Palisades and two in Malibu. And, it's a very wealthy, wealthy community, but I never thought it could happen to me or my community or anyone in my family. I never thought we could lose everything. And the burn didn't happen day one. It happened day three, four. It was burnt to the ground. So. Yeah. I have a lot to say about that, because seeing your whole town, which was the most beautiful city, Pacific Palisades,
2: love
3: California,
2: it.
3: Right on the ocean.
2: Love it.
3: To the north is Malibu, to the south is Santa Monica. I went to high school there, grew up there. It was the most perfect town. Only one bad thing ever happened in my whole entire childhood. My homecoming queen was brutally raped and murdered the night before I said the graduation speech, but nothing else bad happened. That was pretty bad, but it was a private security company that did it, and so I just don't trust private security. Most of the time, that's as a journalist, that's who I get harassed by. But my family has a school of journalism at USC, so I went to it 20 years before I became a mom. And I decided, you know what, maybe one day I'll use it, but I didn't learn anything. Just who, what, where, when, why, how.

0: didn't learn much. And then my daughter took off to college, and then 2020 happened, and everything was closed. And I raised my daughter in Aspen, Colorado. So I had the real experience of a small town with a sheriff who was constitutional, who controlled the town. And I saw what it was like to live in a small town of 5,000 people normally, and then 60,000 people in high season with tourists. But I saw, you know, how the sheriff just took me under his wing and taught me everything. And so here in Shasta County, California, I'm seeing a little bit of the similarities that, you know, you have the potential to really be, you know, you are a charter county, but you have the potential to really be by the people, for the people, of the people. And of course, you've got the Constitution, you've got everything in your office, and that needs to happen here. So you guys have a higher calling where you're in a war between the state of California, Gavin Newsom, I call him that, and Rob Bonta, and I won't even say the SOS's name, but they're trying to control you and tell you what you can do in your county. And I think that's unacceptable. And in my city, in my county, everything burned to the ground in 2025. But prior to that, in 2021, we have a very, we have a socialist Democrat. I think they call them Democrat socialists. They're really not that. They're totalitarian fascist dictators. We have a city council that is very dangerous in Los Angeles. And they were making us wear masks outside and take vaccines. And I couldn't go to restaurants. I couldn't walk down the street. I was getting $500 tickets on Rodeo Drive in Beverly Hills for not wearing a mask. So after my town burned to the ground in 2025, you know, I really decided that it was time to, you know, stand up. And President Trump gave me the press pass into the White House, the hard pass.
1: Okay. So let me break in here. So you really didn't get in back into journalism. You know, you've gone through journalism school. Your daughter had gone off to college till the COVID.
0: COVID woke
1: disaster.
0: Me up. Yes.
1: Okay. So then you got interested in it. So what is the White House Press Corps?
0: Okay, so the White House Press Corps is a group. It's about 900 to 1,000 people approximately. And honestly, prior to President Trump, it was really controlled by a 501c3 called the White House Press Association, which was created, I think, in like 1913, 1914. And basically, it was mostly in the beginning men, of course, men who wanted to follow the President of the United States around and do news stories about him. And it's evolved throughout the years. Now, I am not a member of the White House Press Association. I will not do that. But they currently control the 49 to 55 seats, depending on the day, that are in the White House press briefing room, the James S. Brady press briefing room. So there's a big difference between me, which is new media that President Trump opened up the doors for, and then the White House Press Correspondents Association, which if I joined, and they even allowed me to join, because many people on our side of history, including John Fredericks, you guys remind me of John Fredericks, he's got a lot of news, he's got a lot of radio that I do for him in the East Coast. And so basically, you know, when you're denied access and you can't get voting rights to the White House Press Association, the 501c3, that allegedly gives scholarships to children who want to go to journalism school, which I think is worthless. I don't think you can learn journalism through journalism school. I think you have to be mentored. Anyway, so that's what the White House Press Association is supposed to be. But the Pentagon, which I also have press access to, they have kicked out that whole group. And so DC has become really good for First Amendment free press, but you really have to be fact-based. And so I don't do airy-fairy. I don't do Q stuff. I don't do conspiracy theory. I do facts, F-A-C-T-S. And so that's why my journalism is critical and key, because it's very fact-based. But I do put my opinion into it sometimes. But the White House Press Association does control the actual seats. So when I go to press briefings and press conferences, I have to go 3 to 5 hours early with everybody on our side. And I'm pretty much the only person who doesn't work for anyone else. Pretty much everyone else has a boss that tells them what to do. And that's why it's so critical and key that I keep my press passes and that I be allowed to do my journalism, because I'm the core, I'm the base of President Trump's supporters. You know, I'm America First. I'm U.S. Constitution. I'm First Amendment. My family left England. I'm a daughter of the American Revolution. My family left England to found United States of America, signed the Declaration of Independence. So I'm really standing up for First Amendment free press all day long in the White House, in Congress. I like to confront corrupt senators, and that's a good story about that. Senator Richard Blumenthal reminds me of one of your supervisors.
1: Hang on for a second. We got to take a break here. So I'll take a breath. We're here with Corinne Clifford, who is a member of the White House Press Corps, which I didn't know was like 900 people. But then she explained there's the White House Press Association, and that limits the number of seats and who can get in. And I remember a couple of times they've brought in people to sit in there that offended the White House Press Association because, they're not a member of us. 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
5: All right, welcome back. This is our beautiful Monday edition on the 24th of August. Can you believe how it's flying by here on Monday? How are you today? We're going to have temperatures are going to be around 97 today, and increasing clouds tonight with overnight lows of 69. Welcome back to our live show this morning.
6: We have a guest from out of town, Corinne Clifford, who is in the member of the White House Press Corps. And I've already learned more about the White House Press Corps than I ever knew, not realizing there's like 900 of them in there, but it's controlled of who you get to see in the press room, the Brady Press Room, by the White House Press Association cabal.
5: The cabal. Yes.
6: And there can only be 49 or 50 in there, maybe a few more. And they control that. Except one time, Trump's past public affairs lady, who just stepped down because she had a baby and got another child.
7: Carolyn Leavitt.
6: Carolyn Leavitt, who I thought she handled herself
5: as
6: opposed to some of the others we've seen. But they were allowing other people in that had never been in sitting in that room, which I thought was very, very interesting how that happens. But Corinne grew up in Pacific Palisades, lost her home, lost her family's homes that were in the area. Let me ask one question about that. The rebuilding seems to be not working. Plus, a lot of the people in the Pacific Palisades, That was generational wealth. That was their home that they were going to use. And then I heard the stories of insurance companies 3-4 weeks ahead of the fires and or a month ahead were canceling insurance. So they lost everything. And they can't rebuild because it costs so much. Did you see that down there with your experience?
4: For some reason, God had me in that fire, and I don't know why, because I was supposed to be in Washington, D.C., but for some reason, my daughter and I were in L.A. during January 2025, and it was a really bonding experience for us, but it was also really traumatic, and to this day, you can't really rebuild because the soil is just destroyed, so everything in your house or office gets burned into the soil, and no one knows really how to clean up the soil, so you have to take all of the soil, all the dirt, all the cement, and throw it away and start over. And there's certain vegetation that you can plant potentially. I've been talking to Secretary Kennedy and the Maha people about what vegetation you can plant, but right now I have chosen not to rebuild. Now, my family owns all these properties in trust funds, so it's not like I own everything myself, but they make the decisions. But in the end, some people are rebuilding because they've found a way to get their soil back, but 95% of the people have not rebuilt. So that was January 2025. Now it is August, almost September 2026. It looks like a nuclear war hit it. And it's worse than anything I've ever seen. I'm going to probably go see Paradise on my way back to LA. But the bottom line is that it looks like a nuclear war hit it. And it's the saddest situation I've ever seen. And then on the streets, there's so many construction workers. It looks like Little Mexico. It looks like Tijuana because there's food being sold on each side. And the vegetation is growing back, but how could this happen? We're right on the ocean. Why couldn't we use ocean water? Where was the water? To this day, the reservoirs are not full. To this day, people are not getting permits. To this day, you know, I thought Spencer Pratt was going to clean up this mess, and he didn't. And so that's why I came from Washington, D.C. to Los Angeles to cover Spencer Pratt, because I thought that he would clean up the mess and win for mayor of Los Angeles, and he didn't, and he wouldn't sue. And that's what led me to Shasta County, California. I didn't even know that you guys existed, except that I found a lawyer named Alexander Haberbusch, who's standing up for your Measure B in Shasta County. And then he told me about Shasta County. He told me about the fact that there are counterfeit, alleged counterfeit, fake, illegitimate ballots and in Shasta County at the county clerk's office, Clay
6: alleged,
4: Curtis.
6: Alleged, and you said
4: alleged
6: that.
4: Counterfeit, yeah. Fake, illegitimate ballots. So I involved Homeland Security. I involved the DOJ. I involved every Fed agency, the FBI. I went to Cash Patel. I involved everyone. And so the FBI has slowly been trickling into Shasta County and interviewing the whistleblowers who wrote affidavits that they said that they witnessed, you know, paper that smelled different and printing that was perfect, whereas you guys have paper ballots, so there shouldn't be perfect printing on your ballots. But they found ballots that were printed perfectly. So Clint Curtis has thrown them into his Market Street office, locked the door of a storage closet, and thrown away the key, and whoever gets the warrant to go in to pick up these ballots from 2024 and from 2026 is going to figure out how to authenticate them. So I had to find a ballot authenticator, which is one of the things I've done in the last 10 days. It's like $50,000 to authenticate these ballots. So there is a big mess happening, and whoever gets the warrant first, it could be the state of California, and then those ballots will be destroyed. They could end up in litigation, or your sheriff, Mike Johnson, could rise to the occasion and do what a sheriff is supposed to do. The sheriff in the county is supposed to confiscate the ballots, pay for the ballot authenticator with your taxpayer dollars, and figure out if there's any counterfeit ballots in the 2026 California primary.
6: Didn't the Sheriff Bianco, didn't he confiscate the ballots, and then they passed a law or something that said he couldn't? That
4: is 50-50 correct, off and on. Sheriff Bianco's in litigation today in San Francisco over this issue. He did it in a 2025 election that was not a federal election. What's interesting about your 2024 and your 2026 election is that these are federal elections. You have somebody running for Congress. I think her name is Robin Latow. Did I say her name right? Robin Latow?
6: Yes. Yeah.
4: I love her. I interviewed her. She's amazing because she's the Fed on the ballot. So, you know, I called in five Fed agencies to Shasta County before I even came here and met you guys. And so I had to make sure that the Fed on the ballot, Robin, was in agreement. And she is. I used to be really close to your Congressman, Doug.
6: The Maffa.
4: And he's dead. And so that was really traumatic for me because I could have made one phone call and handled these problems. But right now you're in limbo in Shasta County because there, if there are counterfeit ballots, President Trump does care and he will protect you, but he doesn't know yet because we can't afford the ballot authenticator and we don't have the warrant. So if the state goes in, if the sheriff goes in, if the feds come in, it's all going to end up in litigation unless you have your sheriff, Mike Johnson, go in with the correct warrant. Mike Johnson is supposed to do it. They're not going to arrest the sheriff of California. He'll go into litigation just like everyone else does, and he needs to do that because the people of Shasta want that to happen. And the sheriff is supposed to be the highest level person in your county, in your state, honestly. The sheriff is supposed to have more rights in the state than the governor. And you can't let Governor Gavin Newsom walk all over you with this Rob Bonta who's totally corrupt. And that's why I'm really concerned about the situation happening here.
6: We're here with Corrine Clifford, who is a journalist, an investigative journalist that's part of the White House Press Corps, but also she has found Shasta County. So we're going to take a quick break. This portion of the show brought to you by Cypress Square Barbershop. That's right, Cypress Square Barbershop. Been advertising with us forever, since the very first day. What can I say about it? Cypress Square Barbershop, located right off Athens Avenue, across from the new Submarama, which I just saw the signs up and all that. I don't know when they're going to open, but it's across the parking lot. Founded in 1960, been there, same spot since 1967. I found them in 2007 when I moved here to Reading, and never gone to another barbershop. They're great. You can make appointments, which I'd really like. You can do it two ways. Use Booksy, you can just go to Reading and find them there, or you can call them at 530-244-9478. They are just really good people down there, Logan and Tim. It's not a hair salon. It's a barbershop, and it's man's last stronghold, Cypress Square Barbershop. We'll be right back with Corrine Clifford.
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5: and Dubai. Good morning.
6: This portion of the show brought to you by Shasta Regional Medical Center. When it comes to stroke and cardiac care, every second matters. That's why Shasta Regional Medical Center is honored to hold a gold award from the American Heart Association, recognizing exceptional care and advanced treatment when it counts. We have a friend that had a, they're not called this, they're mini strokes. It's called
5: mini strokes, yeah.
6: And while we were all having breakfast.
5: Right.
6: And went straight to Shasta Regional, full recovery, everything. They did everything you could possibly imagine to make sure she was okay. That's the kind of service you get. That's the kind of care you get at Shasta Regional Medical Center. Our guest today is somebody from the higher planes of journalism back in D.C. Corinne Clifford, member of the White House Press Corps. We learned all about that. And is also a California resident. In fact, lives down in Pacific Palisades and lost her home down there, along with her family lost homes down there, and talking about that. But she is very, very much in support of individual rights and constitutional rights. And we hadn't had a chance to talk to her except Friday night, and she said she'd be on, and she's been texting me. By the way, your method of texting is really good because she puts down everything she's doing, and then she says, "This is Corinne Clifford." But you're the only one I think I've got in my phone book here that has a 202 area code, which is back, of course, it's D.C. Anyway, welcome to the show, Corinne, and thanks for being here with us today. And so you're here because of the alleged problems we're having with our ballots. And you have a conduit, it sounds like, back to D.C., so you can talk to people. And when you say you talk to Cash Patel, does that mean you just kind of walk into his office, or do you give him kind of like a phone call? Say, "Hey, Cash. Hey, want to have lunch today?
5: How's it working?
6: How's that work? Because you're up at the big leagues."
12: You call him money for short?
4: President Trump does care about counterfeit ballots. If there are counterfeit ballots in Shasta County, President Trump cares. And that's my responsibility as a journalist in the White House Press Corps, is to make sure that President Trump has the real news from the counties, from the people, by the people, for the people, of the people. And so that's why I do what I do, because I obviously cover everything that President Trump does, but I also cover, you know, what his constituents need and what they want and what they're doing, because mainstream media, legacy media, fake media is controlled by the multinational corporations that are globalists, so they don't care about your town or your city or your county. And they have a news narrative that is not fair, especially with respect to Clint Curtis and Tina Peters. I've seen so much fake news here just in the last week. So that's why I'm here. I'm trying to get the real news. And I think that it's super important to understand that, you know, because I'm in Washington, D.C., I have access to feds. And this is the federal election in 2026 and 2024 that allegedly, they are counterfeit, fake, illegitimate ballots. So I called Homeland Security. I met with Homeland Security. I got involved the DOJ. I involved the FBI. I saw Cash Patel at a golf course at a private event. Of course, I have his phone number and his assistance numbers. We asked Bill Assali to get involved. And then we asked Eric Grant, agent who's in this district of the DOJ. He sent FBI in. There's been two FBI from Sacramento, two from LA, a couple from Washington, D.C. are calling, and just starting to interview the whistleblowers. Because in order to get to these alleged counterfeit, fake, illegitimate ballots, that a lot of them will be destroyed by September 11th, and or the state of California will come in and take them, like is what's happening with Chad Bianco in Riverside. You know, when the state gets involved, the litigation happens, and that's what we're talking about. That's so horrific, is the fact that when you get into litigation, it's all about money. This is not about money. This is about free and fair elections. This is about the Constitution. This is about our First Amendment, Second Amendment, Third Amendment, Fourth, Fifth. This is about our rights as American patriots, and that's what I'm seeing in Shasta County, California. That's what I'm seeing in Redding, is that you guys are losing your rights because multinational corporations and super rich are coming in here. And I'm seeing Antifa groups, which are considered to be domestic terrorists by President Trump. I'm seeing Antifa groups all over Redding. And they've been intimidating Clint Curtis. And an Antifa member said that he would try to burn down Clint Curtis's office on Market. So there's a lot of really bad activity happening here that you, the people of Shasta County, have to address, or you're going to lose your county, and it's going to be controlled by multinational corporations and the governor of California. You don't want your county. Shasta County is a charter county. And so I really want to inspire the people of Shasta County and Redding to really take back their power by the people, for the people, of the people, with the consent of the people. The militias are part of our rights in America. We would be taken by the Chinese Communist Party in California if we didn't have active militia. We need the Second Amendment. Second Amendment with no limits on it. There should be open carry and everything according to the Constitution, what our founding fathers fought so hard for. We fought battles and we won, and that's why you're in Shasta County, California. And I'm really seeing this so clearly here, that there is a battle going on between the rich, the multinational corporations, and the people of Shasta County. And the people of Shasta County should control their government. It should be local.
6: Corrine, you've been here for 10 days now. Are you going to do a series, or have you been doing a series of what you've seen here in Shasta County?
4: So I originally came here because I'm making a documentary on how Spencer Pratt lost Los Angeles, because Spencer Pratt, I used to consider a personal friend, and I really thought that, you know, he would win, and he did win June 2nd on the California primary, and then he lost, you know, 5 days later when they started counting in the mail-in ballots, and that was the most traumatic experience. Just talking about it makes me want to throw up, because I've never seen that firsthand. And so that was my first personal experience of being completely emotionally involved in an election where you win on the first night. On June 2nd, we won. Then we lost 5 days later. So, you know.
6: Yeah, his opponent had already conceded. And then when they started counting all the ballots, it was, what was it, 90, or is it like 90% all came in for his opponent?
4: Nithya Raman. Yeah. And Spencer lost by maybe 32,000 ballots. And we found, you know, tens of thousands of poor people. I'm not even going to say homeless. I'm going to say poor people getting paid to vote. I could have paid $25, $100 anywhere to have poor people vote.
6: Well, and then I've read these and different things that people were being, you know, paid for the votes, and they'd sign the paper, and then because there's ballot harvesting, they'd be bringing in hundreds and hundreds of votes.
4: Ballot harvesting is legal in California, yeah. And I had 16-year-olds confessing. I never give my sources out. I had people confessing that their dogs were voting. You know, they were ballot harvesting. They were stuffing the ballots. And so this election, the 2026 California primary in Los Angeles, needs to be completely decertified, contested. And Spencer Pratt would not sue. And so he pissed me off. Because if you're going to lose an election, I am never raising money for you again or supporting you unless you sue when you lose. And Alexander Haberbusch, the lawyer who's suing for Measure B, is one of the best lawyers in California, probably the best. And so we'll know about Measure B, because Measure B is critical and key to Shasta County. But I didn't even know about Measure B when I first got here 10 days ago. I knew that there were alleged counterfeit ballots, and I had involved the federal government into the situation to stand up for President Trump and the right side of history, because we do need a new 2026 California primary. It never should have been certified, and we are in a very serious battle with the powers that be. Steve Hilton cannot win in November with how corrupt.
6: What do you think about the
4: these elections are.
6: The redistricting.
4: I mean, Proposition 50 is totally corrupt. I heard Gallagher is going to be suing for it, which is very important. Mm-hmm. But your woman running for Congress here, you're now District 2, used to be District 1 under Doug. Mm-hmm. Now you're District 2. Robin, her district is 7 hours long. So how is Robin supposed to, you know, door knock in a 7 hour long district? The redistricting is disgusting. Proposition 50 needs to be repealed.
6: Well, I tell you what, we've been in the first district ever since I've lived here.
4: Well, now you're District 2.
6: And now I'm District 2.
4: And it's 7 hours long.
6: We've had Jared Hoffman on. And, you know, just as let's get to know who he is. He comes across very likable. But he is a far-left Democrat. And I asked him, how do you propose to represent two such diverse communities? You've got your coast, and then you've got everybody else east of the I-5. And he said, well, he's going to try and, you know, consensus, which, well, okay, good luck. But the one thing he has is he's got numbers.
4: I don't know if he does. Well, I think the numbers are fake, and I think that if Jared doesn't believe in the Second Amendment, then you got a big problem, because Shasta County is all about the Second Amendment. So he should not be representing this county, and that's a big problem for me.
6: The other thing, too, that concerns me is water and wildfires. And I'm not sure he's going to, you know, lean in there so that water goes for, you know, it's shared with agriculture and people. But he's very much into fish. So it'll be interesting. I can't wait to get back on the show again to ask him how he's going to be able to solve this.
4: Well, I don't think Jared should be elected. I think that Robin, can you tell me her last name, Latow? Did I say it right?
6: Latow.
4: Latow.
6: No, you said it right.
4: Okay, so Robin Latow should be elected, and she's not raising any money. She's doing it on under $4,000, and I think that Proposition 50 needs to be repealed, and I don't think that Jared should be consequential in Shasta County, California. He's definitely not going to be consequential in Washington, D.C., because he's not going to stand up for anything America first, and Shasta County is all about America first. Jared is not.
6: Okay. We're here with Corrine Clifford, journalist with the White House Press Corps, but also does TV, radio now, but TV and other things. And she's building a documentary on
4: how Spencer Pratt lost Los Angeles, and now it's going into Shasta County, and then it's going to go into Palm Beach County, where one of my best girlfriends just got arrested for filming at a ballot processing center, and then it's going to go into probably New York City and all the places where this corruption is happening. Hopefully it doesn't end up in litigation, because that's our problem. Everything is ending up in litigation. That has to stop.
6: And we'll be right back after these messages.

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8: Hey, welcome back to Free Fire Radio. In our last segment, let's finish strong here, what do you say? And our guest today is Corrine Clifford, who is the White House Press Corps representative. Learned a lot about the White House Press Corps, but she is truly a very strong constitutionalist. And she was she's doing a documentary on Spencer Pratt. And how?
9: Well, in Los Angeles.
8: In Los Angeles, but heard about the alleged improprieties up here in Shasta County, so she came up to visit, and you've been here for like 10 days.
9: Yeah.
8: You heading back today, I guess, or sometime?
9: Any day now, but
8: any
9: I've
8: day.
9: Been filming a lot of footage, hours and hours of footage in Clint Curtis's office and following him around. I've interviewed most all your supervisors. I love Corky Harmon. He's amazing. Your sheriff, Mike Johnson, won't talk to me. I've interviewed the whistleblowers, most all the whistleblowers. I've interviewed the Shaft of Five. I've interviewed Laura Hobbs, one of the writers of Measure B. And Measure B is just so intriguing to me because no one in Washington, D.C. really understands Measure B. And no one in Washington, D.C. really understands that there's contingencies of Shasta County that want to break away. They want California to separate into two states, like Virginia and West Virginia. And so I think that there's so much going on out here that a lot of people in Washington, D.C. really don't understand. So that's why I came out here to understand it. I flew from Washington, D.C. here. I flew to Sacramento because I couldn't even rent a car here. Flew to Sacramento, didn't even know how to get here, drove in the middle of nowhere in Northern California. I've never been up here before. And I just found the most beautiful, warm, kind people. But the problem is that your county is being taken over by the super wealthy. And then you have the Native American Indian tribes. And then you have Bethel Church. And then you have the unions. So you've got a lot of factions going on here. And then you've got the American Patriots who stand up for the Second Amendment. And those really are my people. And I'm America first. And so everything that I do, everything that I film, I'm filming about election corruption happening in the 2026 California primary in Los Angeles. But now it's branching up to Shasta County because Measure B is in litigation and you guys voted for Measure B. So why would the governor of California and the attorney general and the SOS be suing so hard? And why would your board of supervisors not agree to pay to stand up for Measure B? So there's a lot of questions, very little answers, but litigation is how this is all ending up, and it breaks my heart because these lawyers are very expensive.
8: Well, we've done things here in Shasta County that have immediately called for a new law to be passed, which they do in record time, negate what we've done. And one of them, just talking about the Second Amendment, was they said there would be no firearms on school grounds unless authorized by authorities. Well, down here in Anderson, the head of the school board there said, well, they're concealed carry and, you know, dropping their kids off, so that's okay. Well, as soon as California heard that, they passed a new law, said no firearms anywhere on school grounds, which is ridiculous in the sense of how, you know, what the reasoning behind it was. But yeah, this is not the first time that the state has come after us. This is probably the third or fourth time when you try to establish your rights. And state of California is just not big on that. Do you see that? Do you think, and you travel all over California? Well, you travel all over the United States, but in California, are you sensing some kind of change? Are the people starting to get tired of this? That, you know, where's our money going? Businesses are leaving. They want to pass a billionaire's tax. Even the Democratic Party is split on that. But if it passes, it's going to cost the state hundreds of billions of dollars in the future. I mean, are you seeing any type of people who are saying, I've had enough?
9: I think that that's why I'm here. That's why I came back for Spencer Pratt to run for mayor of Los Angeles, because I finally found a leader that could actually get elected. And we're watching California get taken over, not by communism, not even by socialism, because socialism is where you want to help the people. California is getting taken over by a fascist dictatorship where your taxes are out of control. So I left California to move to Washington, D.C. and fight in that war zone. Pretty much won every single battle, spent 3 years in federal court covering the January 6ers, all the Christian conservative American patriots who were getting arrested by the Biden regime, and then, of course, the vaccine issues. Now Secretary Kennedy's in charge, and he has really made major changes about the vaccine issues, because if you listen to what the numbers are, you know, there's only 23% of young men in the United States of America who are under 21 who are healthy enough to serve in the U.S. military. So we have a lot of issues going on. And in California, this is becoming an emergency, because California is the fourth or fifth largest economy in the world. And if we lose California to a fascist dictatorship that says that they're communist and or socialist, then we're going to lose our country. So that's why it's time to stand up.
8: And this is where we talked a little bit during the break. The fact that we have so many of the Democratic Socialists of America are winning primaries. Now, I mean, for a United States senator in Florida, and she is a card-carrying Democratic Socialist of America. The others are kind of trying to distance themselves, but they are. Is this a surprise to you?
9: No, it's actually really, really, really the standard that's happening. But who's funding these people? And that's where I really need the FBI and Cash Patel to get involved, because we're finding that the dark money is funding these people, potentially, allegedly, the Chinese Communist Party, potentially money laundering, potentially cartel money. Who really funds these Democrat Socialists? They're going to destroy, hopefully, the Democratic Party. But the bottom line is that the Democrat Socialists are our biggest enemy, because they don't stand up for the U.S. Constitution, and that's going to be the fall of our country. We are here because of the U.S. Constitution, and that's what our founding fathers fought so hard for our country for. So we, the people of Shasta County, the people of California, we have to take a stand. And I think in November, when Steve Hilton loses and when Becerra somehow gets elected, we don't even know who Becerra is, honestly, when Steve Hilton loses and when Michael Gates loses and, you know, when Herb Morgan, I love that man, when they all lose, we're really going to have a wake-up call in November, and we're really going to have to decide how we're going to save California, because it might be too late. That's why we have to prove the election corruption now, so potentially we can have free and fair elections in November. The only way to do that is to have 1,000 or under person precincts, one-day voting, paper ballot, hand count the vote, which is everything your Measure B in Shasta County outlines, but yet Gavin Newsom and Rob Bonta and your SOS of California are suing. And this week is going to be decided by August 27th if Measure B can be implemented. And if it can't be, then you're going to have your same paper ballots and machines counting the vote. And we all know that machines can corrupt the vote. And we all know that we need major election change. And we need to not use mail-in ballots. And President Trump has been trying to pass the Save America Act, and Senate won't do it. So Senate is completely corrupted too, because the Save America Act is the crux, the core of America and what we're founded on. You shouldn't be able to vote unless you can read and write in English. And
8: well, California's got a proposition on the ballot that says you must show your ID.
9: Right, that's Carl DeMille's proposition.
8: Right now, 80+% of the people in the United States agree with that. Yet I see the numbers here in California, and they're like 47% are against it and 46% are for it, which is kind of strange. But then again, those are polls, and polls can't be unless you know what questions are asked or who the pollsters are.
9: But I don't trust polls.
8: Well, neither do I. They've been wrong. And again, you've got to know who the pollsters are, who they're reaching out to, and all that. Okay. Well, Corinne, thanks for coming in today.
10: That flew by.
9: I'm so grateful to be here.
10: Well, thank you.
9: Thank you so much.
10: The best of you in this documentary. Yes. However we can promote it.
8: How do people follow you?
9: So I think it's really important to go on X. My name is Corinne Clifford, CorinneCliford on X. And, you know, many times I get censored on X. I think that X is a platform that's still controlled by the Chinese Communist Party, although I can text Elon Musk himself and tell him, unshadow ban me. And then you can go on Instagram, but I do Fox News, News Nation, Newsmax, One America News, Real America's Voice. I do a lot of news. And then right now, for some reason, my CorinneClifford.com is hacked by some weird Asian website, which doesn't make any sense, but find me where you can find me, because I'm going to always give you the real news. In America, we are in an emergency where we cannot allow socialist, democrat, communist to take over our country, and we have to really get back to the standards of the U.S. Constitution.
8: Okay. Tomorrow.
10: Mic drop.
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8: Hey, tomorrow, Jack Moon's Reading City Councilman, who is running for re-election, was going to join us at 8 o'clock. We got the Grange coming in here at 7:30. I'm going to try and have those facts and figures for AI centers tomorrow, and how much strong the Chinese are pushing this, the ones they're building, and what impact could that have an impact on us in the future if they have all the AI centers. That's tomorrow. So it's going to be about 95 a day? 96?
10: Calling for 97.
8: Okay. Have a great day. Hydrate, my friends, and God bless America.

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1: News this hour at Town Hall. I'm Bob Agnew in Washington. Treasury Secretary Scott Bessent will hold a press conference today to announce sanctions against Iran that he described as the greatest campaign of coordinated economic isolation in history.
2: The United States appears ready to issue new sanctions against Iran to pressure the regime. Treasury Secretary Scott Bessent writing in the Financial Times, President Donald Trump and the overwhelming might of our military have significantly dismantled Iran's military capabilities and weakened its nuclear program. Now we are entering the endgame. At dawn begins an economic D-Day, the single greatest financial offensive ever marshaled against an adversary.
1: That is Laura Winters reporting. Iran's foreign ministry today says that Tehran will respond harshly to the expanded U.S. sanctions, including measures against countries it sees as cooperating with Washington. Commercial shipping through the Strait of Hormuz is increasing, signaling that Iran's ability to control the vital waterway may be slipping away. Here's correspondent John Scott.
3: More than 80% of liquid cargoes reportedly used an Oman-backed internationally authorized route that Iran rejects or traveled with tracking systems disabled. Ships are using the U.S.-backed Omani route to bypass Iran's transit fee demands while hugging Oman's coast and disabling tracking systems to reduce the risk of Iranian interference, a security approach backed by the Trump administration. The increase includes oil tankers, a development that could ease supply concerns and put downward pressure on energy prices. John Scott reporting.
1: The Trump administration is taking emergency action. It says will expand gasoline supplies, lower prices at the pump. Starting September 1st, the EPA set to temporarily allow E10 gasoline to be sold with a higher vapor pressure limit, effectively ending the federal summer blend restrictions early this year. You'll find more on these stories at townhall.com.
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1: The UK Prime Minister's arrival in Kiev for talks with other international leaders as Ukraine marks Independence Day.
6: UK Prime Minister Andy Burnham has arrived in Kiev, where he's expected to meet President Volodymyr Zelensky. He'll also co-chair a meeting with the so-called Coalition of the Willing alongside other international leaders.
7: Good morning.
6: Burnham was seen stepping off a train at Kiev railway station and greeted by Ukrainian officials, including Foreign Minister Andriy Sybiha.
1: The bodies of five people were found on a rural property outside of Portland, and authorities said Sunday it is being investigated as a quintuple homicide. The Washington County Sheriff's Office said authorities initially responded to an early Saturday call to reports of a vehicle on fire at the property in Forest Grove. That's about 30 miles west of downtown Portland. Detectives do not believe it was a random act of violence. Breaking news at Town Hall. Republicans could receive a major boost from Elon Musk as the next midterm elections approach. Here's correspondent Andrew Stewart.
8: Musk may reportedly spend as much as $200 million supporting Republican candidates and voter turnout efforts nationwide. This potentially dwarfs the $70 million Musk spent during the 2024 campaign. The spending could come as the GOP holds a major cash advantage over Democrats. The RNC reportedly has a $115 million lead in cash on hand, while the DNC faces significant debt. Andrew Stewart reporting.
1: An Alabama jury has ordered the New York Times to pay more than $9 million to a former University of Alabama basketball player for defamation. The jury found the Times falsely linked Kai Spears to a fatal 2023 shooting based on unnamed sources. You'll find more of these stories at townhall.com.
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1: Jack Armstrong and Joe Getty.
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4: The United States is set to unleash new economic sanctions against Iran to put fresh pressure on the regime in Tehran. U.S. Treasury Secretary Scott Bessent on Sunday wrote in the Financial Times, President Donald Trump and the overwhelming might of our military have significantly dismantled Iran's military capabilities and weakened its nuclear program. Now we are entering the endgame. At dawn begins an economic D-Day, the single greatest financial offensive ever marshaled against an adversary.
5: Yeah, we'll read a little more from the Secretary of the Treasury's post in a little bit. I don't remember a Secretary of the Treasury ever making such a warlike post. Usually they're saying we almost have inflation where we want it to be or something.
6: Yeah, it's interesting. It's not the President or the Secretary of State. It's the Secretary of the Treasury.
5: This is not your same old Monday on the Iran war. There's some things that actually happened, starting with that one, of course. Treasury Secretary Scott Bessent with a post today. President Trump has dismantled the military, goes through the list. We are now entering the endgame, as you just heard. At dawn begins an economic D-Day, the single greatest financial offensive ever marshaled against an adversary. The Islamic Republic has subsisted by dressing extortion as security guarantees. It has drawn strength from a calculus that regards Iranian retaliation as certain and American enforcement as negotiable. Under President Trump, that era is over. And those who fear the danger of defying Tehran ought not to discount the cost of testing Washington. So, and he goes on with that. Well, it must have landed with some, on some ears as scary, because you probably saw this over the weekend if you follow the Iran war story. Iran's top civilian leaders pushing for cutting a deal with Trump to end the war we will not endure. So, Iranian president, however you pronounce his name, warned that mounting economic pressures on Tehran taking its toll, and that said that the war must come to an end and that we can't take this much longer. So there's all kinds of speculation as to why the president and the leader of the parliament, those two people, came out saying over the weekend that, you know, we can't put up with this forever. We need to work out a deal. Was that aimed at Washington? Was that aimed at the Revolutionary Guard? Who knows what the calculation is on all of this? The president went on to say, I was in the presence of the Supreme Leader. That's an interesting way to say it. Because as we all know, nobody has seen the new Supreme Leader since we killed the old Supreme Leader. And there's some question as to whether the guy's actually alive or not a vegetable.
6: Do they have the machines to keep you alive there in Tehran? I'll bet they do.
5: If he's in Tehran.
6: It's a modern city, yeah.
5: I was in the presence of the Supreme Leader, and in his speeches as well, he openly stated that we must move beyond the state of neither war nor peace. Okay.
6: So are they fighting it out in the press now, the more accommodationist civilian leadership and the IRGC?
5: That's the question.
6: I mean, why are you telling me is my question to the president of Iran. I'm not the one holding you back. It's your hard asses over there.
5: Right. The Iranian parliament speaker, Mohammad something or other, said, no matter how much military power we have, if our people are struggling and the country lacks financial circulation and economic growth, we will not achieve progress. As someone who's experienced war, I understand the true value of peace. I mean, that's some pretty soft language from somebody high up in the Iranian government. So, yeah, I haven't got the slightest even good guess. I can't wait to listen to some podcasts this week by think tank people or read or whatever on what could possibly be going on there.
6: I'm trying to come up with a scenario where this is some sort of head fake to weaken the U.S. resolve, something on the order of let's start negotiating again. That's I can't believe things have gotten this ugly. We used to be such good friends. Anyway, how about you call off some of these economic dogs for a while, and we're happy to sit down at the table. Yeah, that's what I'll bet that's what it is.
5: It's not surprising that they feel that way. It's surprising that they're getting this story out there. To who and why is the whole question, I guess. And
6: well, that's part of the reason I'm going with my conspiracy theory is that if it was not authorized by the aforementioned hard asses, that would be a very dangerous thing.
5: Well, yeah, I was about

0: floating in the press.
1: You're going to end up getting put up against a wall and shot. You're going to hear about these people being dead soon if they didn't do it with the agreement of the Revolutionary Guard.
0: Right, right. And while the economic pain is absolutely real by all accounts, I find myself, if I was in their shoes, I would be thinking, all right, all of these
1: sandals.
0: Threats of, pardon me?
1: Probably sandals.
0: Yeah. Right, yeah, and wacky hats. If I was wearing the wacky hat of the Islamic Republic leadership, I would be thinking, well, all of their threats of scary, scary war have been hollow. Let's see if they really mean it with the economic stuff, because it's going to really chap the arses of some of our allies and frenemies, including, say, China and India, if we really enforce this stuff. So there will be a cost to the U.S. To enforce this. Yeah, they've got to think, all right, let's see if we can call this bluff.
1: A little more from Tree Inkst on Fox and his report.
2: The economic pressure comes as the Iranian rial crossed 2 million to 1 U.S. dollar, a historic low for the country's currency. The head of Iran's Supreme National Security Council responded on X, saying if the economic war continues, not a single drop of oil will be exported, neither through the Strait of Hormuz nor from anywhere in the Persian Gulf. Iran will regard any country's participation in or support for America's economic war against the Iranian people as an act of war.
1: 2 million U.S. dollars to one camelback or whatever they call their money?
0: I don't believe that's correct, but yes, their currency, yes.
1: I can't even imagine what that means, really. The New York Times had a good their cover story yesterday was the economic hardship in Iran, and they were interviewing some people on the street in Tehran, and they talked to some business guy who said his buying power has dropped 40% just in the last couple of weeks. I can't even, I don't even know how people survive these things.
0: Barter.
1: Oh,
0: scrimping,
1: God.
0: Saving, living very close to the bone.
1: How would you sleep? How would you function? I mean, if my worth was dissipating that much day, like by tonight, I am significantly poorer than I started in the morning. Oh, God, that would wear on you.
0: Oh, yeah. Your savings are just going up in smoke. It's a bad way to be. But the question is, Besant, the new strong word uttering presence on the scene, do his threats hold any more water than Trump's of late? We'll have to see.
1: Oh, I definitely think this is real. I think this economic pressure is 100% real.
0: Mm-hmm.
1: Here's some good news.
2: And reports do indicate that crossings through the Strait of Hormuz are up 400% over the last 2 weeks. The United States is overseeing vessels out of the Persian Gulf through a safer southern passage. The passage allows for millions of barrels of crude oil to be exported each day. Still, the Iranians remain defiant.
1: Even the couldn't hate Trump more dispatch was in agreement that it seems that the number of ships getting through has increased.
0: Okay.
1: So
0: steps in the right direction, and I try to remind myself regularly that the ridiculous flea length attention span and the if this isn't over by the end of the week, I've lost interest nature of the 21st century does it not apply to things like this. It's going to take a while.
1: Yeah, the economics thing seems more powerful than, you know, bombs, really. I mean, because there's no arguing with the economic thing. You got no money, you got no money.
0: Right, right, right. But again, my question is, can we endure the inconveniences to our own economy and allies and stuff? But we'll see.
1: We will see. So that's that war.
0: Yeah, so meanwhile, over in Ukraine, horror upon horror. Not only is Putin conducting what the Atlantic, Anne Applebaum, called the human safari.
1: Oh, my God.
0: The dystopian future of war.
1: I don't want to describe that until we tell you about Rough Greens because I'll get too off track. 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
0: Yeah, because the big dog food companies aren't going to tell you, look, the food we give you is fine for your dog. 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
1: Yeah, and you can try it for nothing. 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
1: So I was wondering if that video I saw was real or not. I came across it from Ann Applebaum's tweet. She's a very serious journalist, even though I don't always agree with her. But man, that, if you haven't seen that video of the kid on his bike out in the middle of nowhere, I mean, if that actually happened, hunting a child on his bike and blowing him up, that is about the worst thing I can possibly imagine.
0: Yeah. Yep. So remote operators are using the cameras on drones. And generally, they can see whether it's a soldier or a military object and call it off if it's not. But lately, Russian operators are targeting just whoever they can find, like it's a video game, and blowing them up and killing them. It's an effort to terrorize the
1: sure.
0: population. It reminds me of the terrible
1: will.
0: War in the Balkans, for instance. Then this, in today's New York Times...
1: I hope, even though it's so incredibly awful, you know, and I don't know if you ought to watch that video or not. Anyway, I tweeted it over the weekend and somebody criticized me for having no conscience for retweeting it. It is pretty awful. But I'm hoping that it's because Putin is in such a desperate situation that things are going so poorly for him that he's resorted to this sort of awfulness. I hope.
0: Mm. Yeah, maybe. So they tell the story in the New York Times about a woman running for her life. Small Russian drone resembling a model airplane swooped down from the sky in Zaporizhzhia in southeastern Ukraine. It was trying to navigate toward a gas station. It crashed into a wall and exploded in a hail of shrapnel, killing a 19-year-old university student and two others. Among thousands of Ukrainian civilians who've died in Russian airstrikes. But as they write, the circumstances of their deaths came with an ominous twist. The drone that killed them was not guided by a human being. It was guided by an experimental artificial intelligence system, according to drone experts, because the thing was more or less intact and they could see the components in it. It was using a mini computer designed and built by NVIDIA that's available just through the secondary market.
1: So you can launch a drone with an AI brain that goes out there and kills a kid on a bike? Well, that's pretty awful.
0: Well, what they say, and this is a good description, was the drone was programmed by human operators to travel toward a particular gas station. But once it got close, it chose its exact target, most likely propane tanks, on its own, based on its training to recognize such tanks and strike them, the experts and military officials said. So you give it a certain number of data points and then send it over there and then say you decide what to kill or what to blow up. Based on these parameters, it's like, you know, it's a Waymo car, but looking to kill.
1: And what if you have that in your China and you put that in a you know, one of those robots that can jump over my head?
0: That would be terrifying. In answer to your question,
1: that would be a bad news.
0: I just wet my pants. Are you proud of yourself?
1: If you were wondering.
0: Terrifying.
1: We got more on all that at some point. I saw a lot of Chinese robot videos over the weekend that were horrifying, doing all kinds of things.
0: Rabbit hole.
1: Playing badminton and jumping high in the air.
3: Have you seen the one where the little kid gets kicked in the stomach by the robot?
1: I have not.
3: Yeah.
1: I don't like that robot.
3: No.
1: A bad robot. Wow. Did he do it on purpose or was it an accident?
3: No, it looked like he did it on purpose.
1: Oh, he's a malevolent, well.
0: Mean?
1: Mean robot. I do want to talk about my AI conversation, speaking of AI.
0: Oh.
1: So interesting at some point. Lots of stuff on the way. Stay here.
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16: 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I'm Michelle Slade. During North State Now, we will speak with your neighbors, friends, family, and community members who give back, not to be recognized, but because it's the right thing to do. 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
17: Now that Air France decided to close the sauna area in its Paris lounge because passengers were using it for inappropriate activity. No. I have to ask, what happened to you, France? You gave the world inappropriate activity. The French kiss, the topless beach, lingerie, the menage a trois. That thing where husbands and wives don't ask each other where they were from 5 to 7. And now you're Utah with croissants? I'm sorry, but if 2, possibly 3 consenting adults can't do it between connecting flights in the airport, then maybe Tucker Carlson is right. Why did we even defeat the Nazis?
0: Wow.
1: Mostly wanted to bring that to you because I thought it was interesting that they had saunas in their airports. And were people stripping down and sweating in there? And then I'm supposed to go in there and sit in somebody else's puddle of sweat before I get on my flight?
0: Wait a minute. No, the saunas are a thing. Just because it's in an airport lounge doesn't mean puddles of sweat will be sat in. What are you talking about? It's a standard sauna. On the other hand, I got a couple hours between flights. I can't imagine thinking, hey, let me throw on the towel and hit the sauna.
1: I got a friend who has they got a sauna in their house and they use it regularly. And I think I've only done a sauna a couple of times. Does it make you feel good? Anybody have any experience with saunas making them feel really good?
0: I think I'm not supposed to do them because of my high blood pressure.
1: I just got hot and sweaty. I'm not sure it made me feel good, but yeah, you know,
0: I have some friends who swear.
1: I know. I got a friend who does it all the time.
13: When I was younger, I did it all the time, and then I started getting really dehydrated. Even though I was drinking water through it, so I don't know. I don't do it anymore.
1: Yeah, I think this friend of mine does. They do it every single day, and one of the reasons I thought about it is I was at Costco over the weekend, and they had a 2-person sauna for sale there, like a portable thing that you could put in your house if you had space for it. And it wasn't super crazy expensive, and I just wondered would I ever use this or not. I don't know.
0: What do they call that in The Sopranos? That was like a steam room, wasn't it? Take a schwitz or
1: right.
0: What's the Yiddish term? I can't remember.
1: Yeah. Is a schwitz different than a sauna? Is a steam room different than a sauna?
0: Yes.
1: Oh, okay.
0: Although there are saunas where you can put like ladle water over the hot coals to give yourself steam.
1: So a sauna is just a room full of hot air, but no steam probably?
0: I guess. I don't know.
1: They sell them at Costco now. Does that make them less fancy? Sounds like I've always seen it as like a fancy rich person thing, but apparently it's going more mainstream.
0: Yeah, oh, it's definitely mainstream. Yeah, it's funny. I've never thought of it as a fancy thing per se. It's just the sauna, Finnish tradition, as Marshall Phillips.
1: Maybe it changed my life. You know, sweat out the toxins,
0: then jump in that the cold plunge pool you're talking about. How'd that go?
1: Ain't doing that. Costco.
0: Did you do that once? Was it once or?
1: Yeah.
0: Yeah. Okay.
1: Costco is so efficient. I'm so impressed with them. Oh, my God. The people that work the checkout, the way they get you through and everything like that. Of course, I said to the young checkout person, I said, you're so efficient here, everybody. And she said, not everybody. I said, oh, okay. And she said, her over there, she's not efficient. You're lucky you got in this line. I thought, okay, great. Some drama.
0: Meow. Costco catfight.
1: Drama at the Costco.
0: Oh, speaking of drama, Enos Kanter update coming up. One of the former NBA guys who's going to try out for the NBA was involved in a fracas.
1: The WNBA.
0: Exactly. Former NBA guy going out for the girls' league. Right. Yep.
1: He got kicked out of a game last night.
4: Armstrong and Getty.
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1: Man, did I struggle with giving myself my second injection of Zepbound last night. My needle phobia was like really kicking in. Oh God, it became quite a struggle. I did a bunch of chat GPT, you know, what's your suggestion for... Oh, I hate that stupid phobia. It's so irrational.
2: Yeah.
1: It doesn't hurt. And even if it did, it doesn't hurt much. It's just like it's got no basis in reality.
2: Well, that's the thing about irrational fears. Yeah. It's difficult to rationalize yourself out of them.
1: I guess it's helpful that I've got that one because I don't really have a lot of the other ones that people have. Heights, public speaking, all kinds of different things.
2: Raccoons in my case.
1: Raccoons. Yeah. So it helps me in that I realize, oh, okay, this must be what it's like for other people with theirs, because it makes no sense whatsoever.
2: Right. Katie?
3: So I have a pretty severe needle phobia, but I haven't seen Zepbound. Is it a pen? Like, can you actually see the needle?
1: Oh, yeah.
3: Or is it just the oh, okay.
1: No, you can see the needle.
3: Oh, okay.
1: I try not to look at it.
3: I was going
1: to
3: say, I have no problem with mine because I can't see it.
1: Mm.
3: Yeah.
2: Better design.
1: So we talked a fair amount on Friday about the Lindsay Clancy trial. That's the woman who killed her kids, and it's become just this big, all kinds of different topic story, including all the moms that are supporting her. Well, a lot of you are not digging that angle of it, the moms that support her, and there's a good pushback piece in the Free Press today. The moms of TikTok have gone insane that we'll get into to kick off hour three. That's pretty interesting, and I think will please you if you're like, as I said, not digging the whole, we're with you, Lindsay. We're with you. You're with the woman who strangled her three kids. Okay.
2: Oh, Lord. And has it become, what do they call it, like partisan coded at this point?
1: Oh, surely not. Or surely.
2: Surely. Yeah. Yeah. All right. Speaking of that sort of thing, but much less heavy. We have been bringing you the story of various former NBA guys who have vowed to try out for the WNBA because they are now transgender. One of them, former NBA player Enes Kanter Freedom.
1: They aren't, though, right? Like, in either case, there's no... Nobody's thinking they're actually transgender, right?
2: Oh, they say they are, so they are.
1: Well, okay, I understand.
2: That's the only requirement.
1: I understand what you're doing there. They're trying to make the
2: point. I'm telling the truth here, sir.
1: Okay.
2: Right. Enes Kanter Freedom was at Sunday night's game between the Sky and the Fever,
1: which is
2: in
1: Caitlin Clark's team.
2: Right, exactly. He was removed after a heated interaction between the ex-Hooper and Sky guard Natasha Cloud. So you got a woman named Cloud playing in the game with the Sky and the Fever. He was wearing a black t-shirt with red and white writing that said woman, noun, adult human female. But it wasn't clear what led to the fracas between Ms. Cloud and Mr. Freedom.
1: We still don't know. I would have thought now we know what he said. I assume he said something because she went off.
2: Exactly. So she was screaming at him, and he had his hands in the air saying, what? And you could see they were jawing at each other, but it wasn't clear what until breaking news, Jack. Breaking, stupid, but useful, calling out the transgender cult news.
1: Breaking fake trans to make a point, dudes in the WNBA at games nobody previously cared about news.
2: That's right.
1: That's the breaking news donkey. I realize if you've never heard that before, it seems very out of nowhere.
2: When news breaks, the donkey brays. A longtime tradition here on the Armstrong and Getty Show. Anyway, where were we? We were at the basketball game, the WNBA game. So Enes Kanter Freedom, Mr. Freedom, claims, I feel weird calling him that. Anyway, Mr. Freedom said, and I quote, I'm a huge fan of basketball. I'm a huge fan of women's basketball, and I was there to watch the game and was really excited because I'm a huge fan of the Fever. I was literally there to watch the game, and then the first half went amazing. I was having so much fun with my friends and stuff, and then it was towards the end of the third quarter, and Sophie Cunningham shot a three, and I put up my hands to celebrate. So in the sign of a three-pointer, we all know, he was doing that.
1: Sophie literally, Cunningham, who is the focus of this whole thing, because she came out and stated plainly that boys should not be able to compete in girls' sports, and that blew up into a giant political issue. So
2: even though virtually everybody in America, except for the gender cult, agrees with her. But the WNBA is as woke and lefty an organization as exists on earth. They make the DSA look like the Republican Party.
1: Well, anyway, as been pointed out, the entire league is a DEI project. It only exists as a virtue signal. Otherwise, it would not exist.
2: Right. Well, it might exist in some form, but not in the form it is. Anyway, so back to Mr. Freedom's account of the fracas. Literally, Sophie Cunningham, who indeed expressed the sentiment believed by 85% of America and has become a monster for having done that in those circles.
1: MAGA Barbie, they call her.
2: They need to stop. That's stupid. Anyway, so Enos has his hands up, yo, because he's rooting for the opposite team. Well, back to his account. Literally a couple of possessions later, Natasha came back and started screaming and yelling and said, she's not going to sleep with you. Essentially, Trump's, stop thinking you're going to sleep with Sophie Cunningham.
1: What?
2: Yeah, I know. Yeah. And so implying that the only reason he's there and doing and raising his arms and rooting for her is he hopes to bed her. And I was like, I'm not trying to sleep with her. I'm here to protect women and support her. And then obviously after that, she started yapping. Then she started to walk towards me. And literally, I just got up and I was like, I'm just here to protect women. And that's all. Freedom went on to say Cloud used very heavy language, which was shocked by considering the young fans in the crowd.
1: You could read her lips. Yeah, yes. She was throwing F-bombs all over the place.
2: I just cannot believe that she was just cussing and using those F-bombs in front of all these kids. And that's not, I mean, I'm sure she's loved in Chicago and many kids are idolizing her and stuff, but that's not how a WNBA athlete should react.
1: The anger that people have around this trans issue in support of it, it's just so weird.
2: I think it is truly, and this is, it's become of a bit of a cliche, but they are so bubbled. They are convinced, because their very small world is 100% unified in their cult, that anybody who questions it is just a raving lunatic and a monster, because they don't really know anybody who isn't part of the cult.
1: That's all true, but I definitely think it's more of the... it's a religion. It's blasphemy. It's somebody took your Lord's name in vain. Like that. Yeah. That's the level of anger that they have. By the way,
2: a cartoon of Muhammad territory.
1: Yeah. When Enos stood up with those players all around him, you realized how flipping big he is in comparison to WNBA players. If he ever actually plays in that league, oh my God, that will be some must-see TV.
2: Yes. Oh, yes. Yes. I will watch every game, which ironically would be great for the WNBA. Anyway, the coach of the whatever the hell team that the angry gal was on, she made a statement after the game. Now, Jack, before I read it to you, I sincerely hope she didn't spout a bunch of greeting card nonsense that doesn't mean anything. Here's the quote. We all embrace her as someone that protects our team and protects people that need to be protected. Tash is always going to stand on that, and we stand for Tash. Oh, that's the very sort of nonsense I was anticipating. Yep. Okay. All right.
1: Oh, boy. What a crazy turn. And poor Caitlin Clark, who comes into the league as... the most, you know, getting the most attention of anybody that's ever played in that league and one of the best players that has ever existed and blah, blah, blah, blah, blah. And her whole career ends up being this. She gets the crap beaten out of her because she's straight and white. And then she, and now she's part of this trans thing because it was her teammate and blah, blah. I mean, it's got to be so annoying to her.
2: Well, the whole league from the commissioner on down is joined in a cabal against Caitlin Clark and now Sophie Cunningham. They hate them so much. But folks, is that not the inevitable result of a DEI project confronting excellence that does not conform to the principles of the cult? This is, it's like I wrote it to illustrate a point. This is a perfect example of what we're talking about. Anyway, one final note on this. Enos Kanter says He has spoken to eight players about entering the 2027 draft. Transgender women entering the draft if the WNBA does not change or further clarify its eligibility standards. And he points out that the NBA G League, that's the developmental league, one of them, their players earn $45,000 a year, while top WNBA players earn $1.4 million. And he says those men could earn an extra $1.355 million a year just by identifying as women. Rules are rules. He's right. He's absolutely right.
1: So I don't quite understand why he has to wait for the draft to enter the league. If a player is out there and available, can't you just sign him anytime you want?
2: I know as much about the Hadron Collider as I know about WNBA draft rules.
1: I'd be better off explaining quantum physics than getting into the intricacies of the draft in the WNBA.
2: Perhaps you're a hardworking NBA G League player and you're not earning a ton, but you're working hard, you're saving your money, you're being smart, and you want to talk about your finances and your financial dreams with somebody who gets you. 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
2: So one more bit of nonsense on the WNBA thing, but go ahead. Yeah.
1: What's your guess as to whether some big NBA quality dude is actually going to play in the WNBA? You think it's far-fetched or decent chance it could happen?
2: Wow. I'd have to get in the head of the DEI crowd and the gender cult to think how they would react if they're pushed to that point. I doubt it, because the only thing that matters is protecting the cult. And so they would find some pretext to deny the entry of, say, Mr. Freedom based on his lack of sincerity or something like that. But as people have pointed out, well, who's going to do these sincerity tests? What's that going to look at? You're the ones who abhor the idea of a junk check.
1: Good work if you can get it. I don't see how they get out of this without giving some ground.
2: It will be a bad faith, phony question of sincerity or being actually transgender.
4: Yeah. I know how they can do it. A team will actually draft him, and then they will just sit him on the bench.
1: Don't play him.
4: Just don't play him. He just sits there all season long.
1: Until
2: they're behind in the standings, Michael.
1: But how do they get out of him? Because the press is going to be on asking him all kinds of questions all the time. They're transphobic. They won't let me play. They're transphobic because I'm trans. They won't let me play. I don't see how they don't have to give some ground on this.
2: And, you know, for the umpteenth time, the reason this means so much to me is that it is one of the tenets of Marxism, as Orwell and others have pointed out, that if they can get you to deny what you know to be true and surrender your judgment, then you become dependent on the party, and the party tells you what to think, and people think like that. That's how oppression works. But when you are forced to live up to your principles to the absurd extreme, to illustrate how devoid of truth your principles are, that's great. So that's why I'm so in favor of this. But here's a spokesperson for the league. That they had their anti-hate task force meeting and found no immediate eligibility matters affecting the league. Quote, we strongly denounce the bad faith efforts to use these topics to demean or marginalize others. That's what they always fall back on.
1: I think, no kidding, he might score 100 points a game and deny the other team a single point. Having seen him stand around those women.
2: Yeah, you might get beaten by the occasional fast break, but...
1: I suppose, yeah. Well, I don't know. If you watch Angel Reese's layups, if you see those on the brick.com or whatever.
2: Oh, boy. Always entertaining. Yeah, he would have a triple-double in the first 5 minutes of every game.
1: Oh, my God. Oh, my God. Chinese robots on the march, among other things. Whoa. Stay here.
0: Armstrong and Getty.
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1: Like, that's my only interest.
2: Wow.
1: Like most humans, I'm only interested in one thing.
2: Right.
1: What? God, and then how do you get that out of your feed? Do I have to not click on them for like 2 years before it stops feeding me Chinese robot videos?
2: Exactly. You wait 6 weeks and click on another one, and it'll be like, he's back, he's back, get him more.
1: Anyway, a fair number of them are fake. I mean, they get the, on Twitter, they get the, Grok says, this has been deemed AI adjusted or whatever. Mm. So a lot of them are fake. And then one that I don't think was fake was this, a robot beating a top level Olympic table tennis player from China that clearly was not a top level player. I mean, I've watched enough the movie Marty Supreme or Olympic style table tennis where, to know what that looks like. Mm-hmm. They're standing like 20 feet from the table and you can't even see the ball. And that's not what was happening with this robot. The so-called top-level Chinese tennis player girl was like tapping it back to him and tapping it back to him and tapping it back to him. Like, what are you doing here? Come on.
2: Wow. Wow.
1: So that's that. Chinese robots are going to jump over your head and stab you in the neck with AI something or other soon enough.
2: Eventually. Yep.
1: I wanted to get to some texts that we got on a couple of different topics that we talked about this hour. First of all, on the sauna. We got a text from a friend of the Armstrong and Getty show. I bought the Costco sauna 3 years in, use it every single day. Number one thing you can do to impact tons of health markers. Do it. Buy it. Reduces microplastics by 80%. I have no idea of that, but man, if you do it every day and you like it, you wouldn't do it every day unless you liked it, obviously.
2: Sure.
1: I have to look into that. Somebody texted, if you want to maintain your belief that Costco is efficient, just stay away from their pharmacy. God, I've been saying the opposite for years. I was told to try out the Costco pharmacy, best pharmacy I've ever used. I've switched all my prescriptions over to Costco because it's so freaking good.
2: Apparently they vary.
1: Apparently they do. And then we got this about the WNBA conversation. You all taking the word of freedom is ridiculous. That's the guy, the NBA player who wants to play in the WNBA.
2: How so, friend?
1: How embarrassing with you hating trans community. You are also hating women and taking a man's side of it all. By the way, this is coming from someone who doesn't believe trans girls should play in girls' sports.
2: Don't have the slightest idea what you're talking
1: about. I don't either. I don't
2: understand. Write back and explain more thoroughly. I would be delighted to either admit you are right or explain why I don't believe you are, but I don't see what you're even arguing.
1: Yeah, that happens a fair amount in texts and emails from people who are hating something we said.
2: Yeah. Speaking of hate and moral arguments, the left, the progressive left, has no morals. I have some absolutely fabulous examples of how they do the very things they tried to ruin you for doing and saying. They do it all the time, but it's okay if they do it. I'll illustrate the point next hour.
1: Also, that horrifying case of the woman who killed her kids, that's probably going to go to the jury this week. We'll be talking about that.
13: Armstrong and Getty.
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18: News this hour at Town Hall. I'm Bob Agnew in Washington. Treasury Secretary Scott Bessent will hold a press conference today to announce sanctions against Iran that he describes as the greatest campaign of coordinated economic isolation in the history of the world.
19: Bessent said in an opinion piece he authored in the Financial Times on Sunday, quote, "At dawn begins an economic D-Day, the single greatest financial offensive ever marshaled against an adversary." The Treasury Secretary said Thursday that the U.S. will collapse the Islamic Republic with the toughest sanctions in history. Bessent's press conference comes after President Donald Trump said last week that the U.S. will target Iran with the most crushing economic operation ever taken against any country. Bernie Bennett, Washington.
18: Iran's foreign ministry today vowing to retaliate against the U.S. and any allies that cooperate with those new sanctions. Meanwhile, there's a fast-moving wildfire approaching Reno, Nevada today. Correspondent Donna Warder reports.
20: Some 42,000 people are being ordered to evacuate, and another 45,000 are being encouraged to leave as a fast-moving wildfire from the Sierra foothills to the edge of the University of Nevada campus has grown to at least 13,000 acres. Governor Joe Lombardo has declared a state of emergency for Washoe County.
18: And that is Donna Warder reporting. Iran's rial is slumping to a record low, said to be due to those U.S. sanctions.
21: Iran's currency has hit a record low as Washington prepares to announce new sanctions on what it says will be an economic D-Day. They would add further pressure on an economy already battered by previous sanctions and a U.S. naval blockade. The rial dropped to 2.02 million to the U.S. dollar as trading opened on informal currency markets. Iran's official central bank rate stood at around 1.5 million rial to the dollar, but the informal rate is what most Iranians pay. I'm Lawrence Brooks.
18: On Wall Street, the Dow is up 103 points, the Nasdaq down 210. More from Town Hall.
22: I'm not one to say I told you so, but I switched to Pure Talk over a year ago, and ever since, I've been telling people there's no better wireless company out there. 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
23: Wall Street opened lower this morning as bond market pressure will have investors eyeing an annual meeting of top U.S. economic officials at Jackson Hole, Wyoming, later in the week. Investors will get an important inflation update Wednesday when the U.S. releases its report on personal consumption expenditures, or PCE, for July. It's the Fed's preferred measure of inflation. At midweek, the Commerce Department issues its second estimate of how the U.S. economy performed in the second quarter of the year. The government's initial estimate last month showed that the U.S. economy expanded at a sluggish 1.5% pace April through June as rising imports weighed on growth. The Fed has been struggling to get inflation back to its target rate of 2%. Inflation has crept higher after the U.S. imposed tariffs worldwide. It's been climbing further as the Iran war slowed global oil shipments. For the Wall Street Business Report, I'm Rich Thomason.
18: You'll find breaking news and analysis at townhall.com. Russia is now facing a growing gasoline crisis as the war with Ukraine hits its domestic economy.
0: Reports say fuel is available at just 28% of Russian gas stations after Ukrainian strikes damaged more than half of the country's refining capacity. Long lines rationing, poor quality gasoline, and fights at pumps are being reported even in Moscow. While Vladimir Putin calls the crisis non-critical, authorities are reportedly arresting or fining citizens who publicly complain, raising concerns about an even tougher winter ahead. Ken Lorman reporting.
18: Primary season is still in full swing, with voters in four states gearing up to vote in September. Massachusetts set to hold its primary on Tuesday, September 1st, the following week after Labor Day on Tuesday the 8th. New Hampshire voters head to the polls. Then on Wednesday, September 9th, it will be Rhode Island holding its primary contest. Last but not least, Delaware holds its on September 15th.
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0: I forgot what we were doing. We're talking about this after that clip. Yeah, we got into this a lot on Friday, and I would imagine if you follow news, you're aware of this story, and it has become so interesting on so many different levels. And we're going to specifically get into the momosphere coming out in support of this woman who killed her three kids. And is that a cultural change from previous stories like this over the years where, I mean, the mom in question would just get vilified? Like Susan Smith, who famously drowned her kids in the car, put them in the car, strapped them in, rolled the car into the lake and drowned them. Man, I don't remember anybody coming to her defense. And like I was saying on Friday, to my mind, you're by definition crazy if you can kill your own kids, since beasts have one biological goal, and that's right, to have offspring and, you know, procreate and have them procreate. So, you know, where you become crazy now, I don't know. I have no idea.
1: Quick note, Portlanders might remember the case of Amanda Stott Smith, who threw two of her three children from Portland's Selwood Bridge in 2009. Mm. Similar case. Yeah. Horrible. I don't know what angle of this you want to take
0: up first. Well, let's hear the rest of this report, because we're at the point of the trial where it's probably going to go to the jury this week. But here we go.
2: The defense has strong evidence on their side because there's a documented history of her trying to get mental health services. She went to the emergency room. She went to the hospital. She went to different therapists. She went to different doctors. In terms of the pros and cons, the prosecution has timing on their side, because when her husband had left the house to go to the CVS and to pick up the food, there was about 54 minutes where Lindsay was inside of that home.
0: I think it's really interesting that they use it as she can't be crazy because she sent her husband on a couple of errands that she had calculated would be long enough for her to kill the kids. I don't understand why that proves you're not crazy.
1: I don't think it
0: and
1: does.
0: I'm not trying to argue that she is crazy and should get some sort of cush treatment. I don't have the slightest idea. I didn't listen to the whole trial. But I don't get why that a crazy person couldn't possibly add up how much time it takes to go to, I think, CVS and the grocery store.
1: Right. Well, if she decided for whatever nutty, and I don't want to use, I almost use the term psychotic, but that's an actual medical thing. But anyway, if she decided for whatever crazy reason the kids needed to die, that doesn't mean she wouldn't recognize how to do it might involve her husband being out of the house.
0: I
1: read this great think piece. It's way too long to share on the air, but the point of it, and it was a woman who writes crime novels, and she talks about herself and how, and also a friend who's a journalist who writes about crime from the other direction, and how they both agree virtually every killing makes sense to the killer at the time that they do it, for whatever reason and whatever brand of that's a horrible idea, but you decided you were going to do it anyway, we're dealing with here. And that it's a very, very dangerous thing if a society gets a little too generous with the, you know, essentially what you kind of hinted at, that it's so crazy to kill your kids. They can't be held responsible for killing their kids.
0: I was definitely not making the argument that they're not responsible.
1: No, but not the argument,
0: but,
1: right?
0: You're certainly not normal if you can kill your old kids. Something has gone wrong. But that, I've never heard that before. That's really interesting. Obviously, every murder, whether it's I was enraged because he was in bed with my wife, or I wanted to take their car, or whatever it is, there was a reason at the moment.
1: Yeah, and she writes about there's a difference between understanding and exoneration, between a reason and an excuse.
0: Well, and then we get,
1: when you're talking about the functioning of the human mind, now you're into real guesswork.
0: And then there's just the, as a society, what do we want to do with the sort of person who's capable of killing their own children? If they're capable of killing their own children, they would seem to me to be capable of killing anybody. Or doing anything.
1: Maybe.
0: Do you want them out in society?
1: I think the argument, and Katie, feel free to jump in here, the argument would be, well, it's a temporary severe mental

0: illness caused by postpartum
1: psychosis,
0: chemistry.
1: In this case.
0: Yeah, yeah, exactly.
1: You got anything to say, Katie, before I get into this about the women coming to her support?
2: Not really. I mean, the only thing that I can think of is the psychosis that is currently talked about due to insomnia. I can see how that could like drive you nuts, but I still don't see how it leads to this.
1: So we talked Friday on how there were 300 women outside the courtroom in pink shirts in support of this mom who killed her own kids. Basically with the, hey, being a mom's really, really hard. I got really depressed too. And then it's hard to get the kind of mental health care you want and that sort of thing, which is interesting. So this Free Press article by Kara Kennedy, it might be saying some of the things you've been yelling at the radio every time we bring up the women in support. The moms of TikTok have gone insane. We've been telling women for decades that motherhood is one of the worst things that can happen to them, so it isn't any surprise that so many moms now see child-killing mom Lindsay Clancy as a martyr. I didn't know all of these things were going on. Struggling, sleep-deprived moms are propping up their phones in their bathroom, hitting the record button, and throwing ice at it while screaming for an entire minute. Instead of having a screaming match with my toddler, one mom wrote in a social media post, I throw ice into my tub. It allows me to feel angry without being destructive. Moms are also setting up ring lights to film themselves hysterically sobbing in front of their small children. Oof, that ain't good for the kid, if you can avoid it. Others are filming their crying babies with the caption, Me too, Lindsay. What?
0: Oh my God.
1: In solidarity with Lindsay Clancy, the Massachusetts mom who strangled her kids ages 5, 3, and 8 months.
0: One at a time. And that takes a minute.
2: Yeah.
1: Yeah, it would.
2: I'm also taking a little bit of an issue with the not having the resources argument, because when you're in the hospital, they send someone to kind of debrief you on, hey, this can happen. Here's what you do if it does happen. And you Google it and there's hotlines everywhere you can call that have free counseling. So I don't really see the argument that you can't get help.
1: Yeah, I'm not arguing for any side on this. I didn't follow the trial. But actually crazy people don't have the wherewithal abilities to seek to get this help. That's one of the problems with it. It can be all over the place and easily gotten. But if you're really crazy, you're not really in the best position to figure out who to call and who to Google and all that sort of stuff. But
0: right. If there's an element of paranoia in your problem, you're certain that those people are out to get you. They're part of the cabal.
1: Yeah, true. Right, because her claim is that she was hearing voices saying she needed to kill her children to protect them from demons or something like that. Like she was doing a good for them thing for them. They would be protected in heaven away from the demons. Yeah, and you can't trust the health professionals. So then, you get into a difficult situation. Anyway, back to the Free Press thing here. The brain rot has spread like wildfire, as the algorithms made sure it would. And in the momosphere, the network of TikTok moms and mommy influencers and mom bloggers, it has almost been universally embraced as a healthy, liberating way for mothers to exhibit their rage. Not the killing, but all this other weird stuff. Part of this comes from how Clancy's case has been understood. Her defense argues that she was in the grips of postpartum psychosis at the time of the killings and has pointed to the many medications prescribed. To the moms of TikTok, an overwhelmed and over-medicated mom practically begging for help is something, maybe an extreme version of what they see in the mirror every day. Which is why Clancy has been claimed as a martyr rather than a monster who acts as a cautionary tale.
0: But most human beings, and it's taken me a long time to understand this and come to terms with it, most human beings are irrational. And I think a lot of this stuff is just a directional signal. Being a new mom is extremely difficult. It's very tiring. It's driving me quote unquote crazy. Therefore, this is the ultimate example of this. I'm going to support this woman because directionally it implies I need more sympathy.
1: I don't know. Well, Katie's couldn't be in a better position, obviously, to comment on this as a woman, as a mom, as a new mom. Where are you and your friends on this? I feel like guessing off the top of my head, while the 300 moms in the pink shirts and support and all the TikTok moms are getting a lot of attention, I'm thinking I'm just guessing it's like 80-20, 90-10, lock her up forever.
2: All three of my friends who have had a baby within the last year are lock her up forever. Because...
0: Yeah, sorry.
2: Well, no, just because, I know that when we talk about having resources and whatnot, this didn't just punch her in the face. This progressively happened. And, you know, I don't know. This whole thing is so ugly. But yeah, new moms that I know are not with it.
1: I'll bet it's overwhelmingly lock that bee up forever.
0: I would guess so. Yeah. Yeah. Well, from a societal point of view, too, and, you know, given that we're still at the infancy, no pun intended, of understanding mental illness, honestly, as a species, with all due respect to the mysteries and horrors of severe mental illness, as a society, if we establish a precedent that if you make a pretty good case that you are not in your right mind, and you get away with snuffing your three children, that does not put us in a very good place at all.
1: Yeah.
0: I'm not one of those. If it saves even one child, you know, well, let's change all of society. That's not the way societies work. But if this woman must be sacrificed, judged unfairly because she actually was out of her mind,
1: err toward one direction over the other.
0: Exactly, to protect the potentially thousands of kids whose fathers, mothers, caregivers loses their temper and thinks that woman did it, I can. Even if it's like 3-1, that's way too many. If people think, that is within the Overton window of I'm at the end of my rope. It's just too dangerous.
1: Yeah, we kind of have to have a hard no on that behavior.
0: And is it a horrifying tragedy if this woman actually could not help herself or all those drugs had contributed to killing her feelings or whatever? I weep for her. I really do. On the other hand, we can't establish the precedent.
1: There's another interesting angle to this that kind of gets into the nature of social media and algorithms and all that sort of stuff that I'd like to mention from the Free Press article. But if you have any comments on this conversation, hit us on the text line during this break. 415-295-KFTC.
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1: So we're talking about the mom who killed her kids, and the trial is going on, and it might go to the jury this week, and that verdict is going to be damned interesting, I'll tell you that. We got some texts about that before I get to do some more of that free press piece, standing up for all you women and men out there who aren't supporting the crazy mom and saying, I can sympathize with her. You're more in the lock her up forever. She killed her kids camp. Got this kind of from the whodunit or how is she guilty or not world. I understand the three poor kids that she killed, but why do you think she didn't kill her husband? Nobody brings that up. Would you be completely crazy? Kill your kids? I mean, would you not be crazy? Kill your kids? Not have an excuse for why you did? Your husband's still alive? I mean, what? How did you didn't think you? There's no getting away with this.
2: I don't know.
1: That almost makes you seem crazier.
2: To go on.
1: Okay. I just, in terms of a plot, I can't stand being a mom. I want to kill my kids. You weren't going to get away with it. So you were some level of something. The dad, the husband. We talked about this while you were gone. I wanted you to weigh in on this. The husband seems like a crazy dude, this texter said. Never cried during testimony. Remarried 4 months after the killings. And had many indications of some evil S. I don't know about that last part, but
2: yeah, I thought it was interesting. I came across the information that the she's innocent camp. Well, there are two camps. There's the postpartum psychosis, too many medications camp, and then there's the lies, lies, lies. The husband did it. The husband framed her,
1: right,
2: and was gaslit into a false confession. And I like this. One gets the sense that people are desperate to make sense of what happened, but only so long as the answers are tidy and satisfying. For the true crimers, that means turning a grotesque tragedy into an exciting mystery, along with the self-flattering satisfaction of having figured it all out and sticking it to the patriarchy while doing it. I thought that was a pretty good description.
1: Standing up, well, and my take on Friday was he remarried 4 months after his ex-wife killed all three of their kids. You'd be nuts. You'd be in a state of, like, you can't. I don't know.
2: You might make some bad decisions.
1: You might make some really rash, weird decisions if that happened in your life.
2: In fact, if I was a cold-blooded psychopath who murdered my children and framed my wife for it, the last freaking thing I would do is draw attention to myself by getting married. Yeah. Is this some sort of period in our history where he couldn't sex up his lover without marrying her, so he did it publicly? Come on.
1: My guess would be he really knew his wife was struggling, didn't know how to handle it, and then this happened, and it's, oh my God, I can't imagine living in his head. We did this text from the world of struggling, talking about their son and how hard it was to get help, and their son talked about killing themselves all the time, and they go all these mental health professions, and he hasn't come up with an actual plan, so you don't qualify for 5150, and blah, blah, blah, and it went on for many months until he finally did it. I have lived in this world. It is not as easy as it sounds to get help. But I want to get this on. So this free press article brings up the manosphere and how if somebody in the manosphere talked this way, people would be beating them up. But their main point was for quite a few years now, women have been talking about the manosphere and how awful men and everything like that. Clearly, there is a momosphere out there where we've gone nuts also. In the manosphere, the hyper-online realm populated by incels, lost boys, and rageful misogynists is selling disillusioned men the performance of strength. The momosphere, is selling their counterparts the performance of suffering. And I think that is true. It's so hard to be us, we can justify anything.
2: In a related story, there's a related story coming up.
0: Armstrong and Getty.
1: Hey, Armstrong and Getty here, and if you're up before dawn and still at it when the sun goes down, you've got the kind of grit that made this country great.
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1: I'm not getting paid to say this. I rarely say things I don't get paid to say. If you're not reading the free press, if you're not a subscriber, you are missing out on maybe the best journalism that exists on earth. It is so flippin' good. It's stunning terrific. To me.
2: Yeah.
1: Every day there's stuff that's like, wow, I didn't think of that, or that is a topic written about in a better way than I've ever heard, etc., including on this one about the momosphere and the way it has risen up in support of this Clancy woman who killed her kids.
2: Human beings cannot endure the internet.
1: No. My takeaway from this article is we're all going crazy.
2: Yeah, I really should write an article about this, an editorial, but I think I'll work on my golf swing instead this afternoon.
1: You got a putting situation to deal with.
2: Exactly. Actually, that's the only thing I do right. But anyway, here's the very, very short version of it, and I'm working on perfecting this idea. Human beings for our entire history had a filter system for ideas, both outgoing and incoming. And I might have some crazy-ass idea. I would try it out on a handful of people, and I'd get like a sympathetic, interesting from one person, an outright rejection from the next seven, and I would say to myself, maybe that idea isn't so good. And likewise, incoming ideas. How am I going to know if there's somebody who lives 1,800 miles away who also thinks my crazy-ass idea is just cool? And how would I become aware that, whatever, there are people who like child porn or Nazism or, you know, whatever stupid, corrosive socialism ideas out there, although that one's been more common throughout human history because it's the greatest scam that's ever been tried.
1: Or think the idea of killing your kids is a reasonable reaction to the difficulty of parenthood.
2: Or exactly, or even like we were talking about last segment, directionally being so desperate for somebody to pay heed, to give respect to the idea that this is really, really hard and I'm suffering, that you would align yourself with somebody who strangled her three small children to death over the course of probably 12 to 15 minutes, depending on which forensic expert you talk to. It takes a minute to strangle someone to death. Oof. Well, it actually takes 3 to 5 minutes. Anyway, that's right. And it's really hard being a mom. Therefore, you're with this woman is the sort of idea that would get rejected over and over and over again until the internet.
1: Well, here's good news. Uh-oh. Now you get to layer on AI. Where you don't even need to find the crazies somewhere in the world on the internet. You can just go to AI, and it will probably, with its weird confirmation bias thing, start agreeing with you over time. I have more data on that later from an MIT report on how layer after layer, if you stay with it through like 10 questions, it will eventually start agreeing with you, no matter your crazy idea.
2: Yeah, so I thought this was an interesting related story I've been sitting on for a little bit. I'm a psychiatrist. I'm hearing something new. Excuse me. Little Bernie Sanders. Oh, that reminds me. We gotta play our Bernie Sanders montage coming up.
1: Oligarchy.
2: Absolutely hilarious. That's right. The oligarchy. But the article is, I'm a psychiatrist. I'm hearing something new from young women. And she says, several years ago, I started noticing something new when teenage girls or young women came to my office for their first psychiatric sessions. Patients used to dread being told that there was something, as they saw it, wrong with them. Now these young women were announcing their diagnoses: attention deficit hyperactivity disorder, obsessive compulsive disorder, anxiety, depression, almost before telling me their names. They had researched their symptoms on Instagram. They'd taken TikTok quizzes about them. They had cross-indexed their conditions with those of their friends. It was everyone, from gravelly-voiced film majors to earnest high school athletes, class presidents, and girls who skipped school, girls who spent weekends in the Hamptons, and girls who had to work for their spending money. The patients of this new wave were talking in therapy speak, and their therapy hadn't even started.
1: Wow. So they show up to the therapist saying, I'm whatever. And yeah. I don't know what you're wanting help at that point.
2: So let's get started.
1: Yeah.
2: Yeah. And she says she struggled to suppress an inner eye roll at first. If you're a parent of an adolescent girl, you might have experienced your own version of these two reactions, either terror for your daughter's psychological well-being or alienation from the jargon. You might have even tried to convince your daughter that everything was fine. None of those responses sets us up to hear what these girls and young women are trying to say. And she says, essentially, to borrow an expression, take it seriously, but not literally. It's saying, I'm unhappy, I'm stressed, I'm this, that, or the other. And I'm more than a little acquainted with all of these phenomena. I'll just leave it at that. And she also gets into the fact that a lot of young women who are lonely in a way that's unique to the way men are lonely, whether as adolescents, teenagers, young adults, whatever, they find a support community. By saying, I'm anxious, you're anxious, all of a sudden they have support, they have friendship, they have caring voices, etc. And so in our disconnected world, what's wrong with me has become an affinity group.
1: Mm-hmm.
2: So, boy, we're into some odd times.
1: Yeah. That's what that Free Press article was about, how the manosphere is about how men got to be super tough, whatever, over-the-top, hyper-masculine. Right. And the momosphere seems to be, we're all suffering so badly. The world is so difficult. I can barely get out of bed. You too. I can barely get out of bed too. You can get out of bed. I haven't gotten out of bed. You know, whatever. You're like one-upping each other on how frail you are.
2: Right. Beleaguered. Yeah. Yeah. Humans cannot survive the internet.
1: No. Oh, no. Clearly not. And AI.
2: Especially with AI. Yeah. You know, my question, I guess, boils down to, what the F type of AI S it is?
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2: Yeah, yeah. 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
1: You want to get to, because we're living in an oligarchy. And
2: everybody knows that.
1: Which clip is that? What number is it? What's funny about this, and you won't be able to tell by listening to it, is it's like a grid they put up there, and it's all Bernie Sanders over many, many, many years, going all the way back to 1993.
2: Oh, that's beautiful. Well,
1: first year of Clinton being president, he's been saying it that long, claiming that we're just on the verge of this. Here's Bernie from 93 till now.
4: This great country of ours is moving very rapidly in the direction of oligarchy. The United States of America today is increasingly becoming an oligarchy.
5: More and more moving toward an oligarchy.
4: We are moving in the direction of oligarchy.
1: Oh, no.
4: We will move even more rapidly in the direction of an oligarchy.
5: This great country is evolving into an oligarchic
1: society. I was afraid of that.
5: Society. It is called oligarchy, and that is the system we are rapidly moving toward.
4: This is a budget that moves our country rapidly into the direction of oligarchy.
5: A handful of billionaires are moving this entire planet toward an oligarchic
1: society. That was about 20 years
5: ago.
6: We start off with the bad news, which is pretty bad, and that is that under Donald Trump, this country is hurtling rapidly toward oligarchy.
1: Oh, my God.
7: Bernard Sanders.
2: You can't say rapidly for 33 years. That just, I don't, you know, to quote the priceless, the Princess Bride, I don't think that word means what you think it does.
7: So I'm sorry. I just didn't know.
1: So it was the first year of Clinton's presidency who had two terms.
2: Yes.
1: Then two terms of Bush.
2: Yes.
1: Two terms of Obama.
2: Correct.
1: A term of Trump, a term of Biden, now another term of Trump. All of those years with this close to an oligarchy.
2: Oh, moving rapidly.
1: And I like when he'd announce it like it's news. I have bad news. We're on the verge of, of becoming an oligarchy. Does he know he's doing that?
2: Note to self, use the word rapidly more. That's a good word. I'll go with quickly, fast, but not rapidly.
1: We are rapidly becoming an oligarchy. I liked back in the day before he had the phlegm in the back of his throat. I'm Bernie Sanders, and we're rapidly becoming an oligarchy. But within a couple of years, we're rapidly becoming oligarchy.
2: But it was always oligarchy with his delightful northeastern accent. Love it.
1: So where's he from? Because they don't have that accent in Burlington, Vermont.
2: They don't?
1: I don't think so. I was there. I've been there.
2: Isn't it just kind of a version of the northeastern? Yeah, that's right. Lobsterman accent. Yeah.
1: We'll nail down Bernie Sanders' accent.
2: No, we won't.
1: Among other things we'll get to. That's so
7: funny. Good.
1: That's so funny. For 30 plus years, you've been saying that. I have bad news. I crunched the numbers. We're this close to an oligarchy.
2: Not an oligarchy.
1: Oh, no.
7: Oh, my God.
2: Are we moving deliberately in that direction, would you say, at a medium pace, or, God help us, rapidly, Bernie?
1: Okay. I do have my AI thing, the confirmation bias problem that exists in AI.
2: Oh, yeah.
1: I took a shot at fixing that last night with really interesting results in one chat that I was having. Among other things we can talk about. Stay here.
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1: America does not deserve 9/11. That's my new thing now.
2: He's been rehabbing his image, which is why.
3: Yeah. What was that?
4: So that was chaos. That was Hassan Piker at a recent meeting saying, all right, America did not deserve 9/11. And the crowd booed there at the DSA gathering.
3: Why did he temper that? Because I think that was the same gathering where he sang the funny song about how cool it was that Charlie Kirk is dead.
4: Yeah, could be. He's a maniac and disgusting.
3: He's a phony grifter. I mean, I hate him because he's for all kinds of different reasons. I mean, the laughing song about Charlie Kirk being dead. Who could do that? And the crowd laughing and cheering along to it. That's where we are. That is awful. That was about as disgusting a thing as I've seen in modern politics. Just awful. And he and Charlie did lots of events together where they would debate and stuff like that. So he was actually knew the guy.
4: Yeah.
3: And he's doing a parody song karaoke to, hey, Charlie Kirk is dead, and the crowd laughing along to it. Just unconscionable stuff.
4: Yeah, he's horrifying. I'm still torn as to whether he's an actual Marxist or an Islamist who's just trying to tear down the West by portraying a Marxist. But what struck me, I just came across another story about Hassan Piker. And this is in the wake of a number of things. AOC laughing about how Woke One was crazy.
5: Woke One was crazy.
4: Right. And then when Graham Plattner was quite credibly accused of sexual assault, abuse of women, that sort of thing. The very women of the left who are championing hashtag Me Too and believe all women were suddenly making rationalizations and excuses for him, chucking those morals out the window as well. And it turns out now, and it's funny, we just referenced this last week in talking about AOC. And even friends of ours who lost their careers because they did not toe the company progressive line perfectly during the woke-pocalypse. Hassan Piker regularly traffics in the N-word. There's all sorts of tape of him dropping N-bombs. Both he and on his uncle, Cenk Uygur, he's got a woke podcast that's really big on the left, but there's N-bombs flying all over the place, and not like my Enna or discussing it in a academic sense. It's using the epithet. So if the left, these progressives come at you with a moral argument to try to hurt you, ruin you, shut you up, look, you can handle it however you want, or maybe we can come up with, I don't know, a handy-dandy phrase to use when they do that for you. They have no morals. They don't mean it. They're just trying to cancel you and hurt you. You can rape. You can drop N-bombs. And there are 100 examples of this. If you're on the left, just remember that when they come at you.
3: Hey, Michael, go ahead and play 63. This is Hassan Piker singing his Charlie Kirk's dead song. Oh, and people are howling with laughter at the mocking the assassination of a political rival. That's not good.
4: You know, do we have time for this? Yeah. Michael, believe people when they tell you what they're going to do. 62.
6: We have seen that the Democratic Party establishment that we have has to be ripped out. We can actually start to grab hold of the ship of state and steer it in our direction, but it's going to be a, you know, violent process.
7: Our country needs to change, and this Democratic Party needs to change. I was more than glad to go on Hassan's stream. This is, we need, as Democrats, we need to go into these spaces.
8: Israel has a plan of creating a greater Israel in the Middle East.
9: And Eretz Israel would require Israel to expand, quintuple its size by eating up half of Lebanon, parts of Iraq, parts of Egypt, most of Jordan, parts of Iran.
10: It's not an accident that the same people that will take the AIPAC
5: you take all the other money too. You know, where they're messaging each other like, oh, there's a war over here. Won't that be profitable for us? What if we started some instability over there?
7: AIPAC doesn't care about democracy. AIPAC cares about what AIPAC cares about, which is the corporate interests, the billionaire class, and perpetuating this U.S. colony in the Middle East that is only able to exist with our taxpayer support.
3: So somehow I had missed that guy down in Georgia that's kind of emerged in the last couple of weeks with his speech he gave against Trump the other day. Remember we played a bunch of clips of it? What's his name? The guy in Georgia. Tell me in my ear, Hanson. What?
4: Whisper it lovingly.
3: Ossoff.
4: Oh, yeah.
3: He's Jewish. I missed that somehow. So he's got, you know, you can bring all the game you want with your criticisms against Trump that got so much attention and everybody was laughing at and it was very clever and all that sort of stuff. You ain't going to get the nomination or be anything big in the Democratic Party right now because you're Jewish.
4: Yeah.
3: That's just a fact.
4: Jews. Right. So anyway, multiple DSA types claiming that the process is going to be violent. Again, take them at their word. And then real quickly, I wish we had more time for this. Maybe we can pay it off next hour. But the list of the heavyweights of New York City socialism and how rich they all are. I know that's something we've talked about before, but it's like to a person, they're all trust fund rich kids.
3: Yeah. That one girl that they call, she's got a funny Lululemon, which is a pretty funny nickname for her.
4: That's really funny.
3: She's super crazy rich, like more rich than most of these people are. And she's hardcore the everybody has, you know, it's a government right to have housing and all that sort of stuff.
4: Right. Yeah. We'll review some of these people next hour. It's amazing. And again, it's like there aren't exceptions.
3: Yeah.
4: They're all rich kids.
3: Yeah, including Osama bin Laden and Castro and all kinds of people. If you missed a segment, get the podcast, Armstrong and Getty On Demand.
10: Armstrong and Getty.
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13: News this hour at Town Hall. I'm Bob Agnew in Washington. Treasury Secretary Scott Bessent says the U.S. is imposing sweeping new sanctions on Iran, including a crackdown on countries that buy and sell Iranian oil.
14: Iran's enablers purchase, transport its petroleum. They facilitate the flow of its finances through exchange houses and free trade zones. They welcome Iran's flights and maintain registries on its behalf. They turn a blind eye to seaborne fuel transfers and overland transits. They condone illicit use of their banks, all the while concealing the extent of their complicity.
13: Iran, meanwhile, threatening to fire back with its own new sanctions against the U.S. and its allies. Three states have primary runoff races set for tomorrow. More on that from correspondent Laura Winters.
15: On Tuesday, there is a House special election in Georgia, a runoff for Senate and governor in Oklahoma, and in South Carolina, a Senate runoff between Republican Darlene Graham and Republican Ralph Norman. Darlene, the sister of the late Senator Lindsey Graham, is endorsed by President Trump.
13: That is Laura Winters reporting. Wall Street continues to be watching this week. It will take a close look at economic reports coming out from a number of major retailers for any sign that inflation pressure may be easing up just a bit. And we get more details on what to expect this week ahead from correspondent Ken Lorimant. Consumer confidence data arrived Tuesday, with economists expecting another decline. On Wednesday, the government releases its preferred inflation gauge, the PCE report. It has found inflation above the Federal Reserve's 2% target. The Fed is widely expected to hold interest rates steady in September, while President Trump and Republicans focus on restoring energy stability and protecting household budgets. Ken Lorman reporting.
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13: An American driver dominated Washington streets in a race celebrating the nation's 250th birthday. Here's correspondent John Scott.
18: Kyle Kirkwood captured the Freedom 250, earning his second IndyCar win of the season in front of the U.S. Capitol. President Donald Trump waved the green flag, adding a patriotic moment to the celebration. Kirkwood led 128 of 147 laps and finished more than 3 seconds ahead of Christian Lundgaard. Alex Below placed 20th. John Scott reporting.
13: A key Supreme Court order just came down on a major White House project. Here's correspondent Willie Nelson.
19: The Supreme Court is allowing construction on the new White House barn to continue for now. Chief Justice John Roberts issued a temporary order that blocks a lower court ruling that would have halted above-ground work. The stay gives the justices more time to consider the Trump administration's full request. Officials say the project is already more than 60% complete. Willie Nelson, Washington.
13: Breaking news and analysis at townhall.com. The Trump administration is taking emergency action it says will expand gasoline supplies and hopefully help lower prices at the pump. Here's correspondent Mary Rose.
20: Beginning September the 1st, the EPA will temporarily allow E10 gasoline to be sold with a higher vapor pressure limit, effectively ending federal summer blend restrictions early. Officials say the move could add hundreds of thousands of barrels of gasoline per day. The waiver runs through September 15th and may override stricter rules in California, Texas, and Arizona for up to 20 additional days. Mary Rose reporting.
13: Iran's economy under severe and growing pressure. The Iranian rial has collapsed to an historic low against the U.S. dollar, now trading at around 2 million rials per dollar. The dollar has more than doubled against the rial over the past year. You'll find more on these stories at townhall.com. From Washington, I'm Bob Agnew.
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4: Before we get to this interesting Bill Maher clip from Friday night, I weighed myself yesterday morning. Exactly 1 week of being on the GLP-1, lowest weight I've had in 5 years.
5: Wow. Wow. Oh, I'm going in the other direction.
4: In one

0: trial in front of a real judge. And then they have scoring panelists who sit in the jury box, and it was super, super good.
1: And since
0: impressive.
1: I know you'd been like judge and stuff like that on that stuff in high school. Is this clearly a higher level at this?
0: Oh, they're so good. One of the deans stood up and said, and it was very clean, as they say, in the mock trial thing. There's very little floundering or not knowing what to say or citing the wrong law. It was worthy of being the finals. And one of the deans stood up and he said, first of all, y'all are better than 90% of the lawyers practicing in this state.
1: Wow.
0: Yeah, which may have been a bit of a pat on the back.
1: There's a lot of lawyers.
0: Yeah, there are.
1: And a lot of them got to be crappy.
0: Super good. And my kid won. Woo!
1: Oh, cool.
0: Whoa. But it was super. It was so impressive. Oh, my God. They work hard. Anyway.
1: Of course, the white kid won.
0: Well, it was a team of mixed hues, as a matter of fact. Very good.
1: I may
0: travel to another one of our contests at some point. But anyway, back to you.
1: Did you cheer during it?
0: Oh, yeah, absolutely.
1: Woo!
0: Excellent
1: point!
0: She'd cross-examine a witness, and I'd yell, "You're such a liar!" You know, with the witness, and at one point, she objected, and the judge said overruled, and I said, "I object to you being an idiot!" So it was great. It was very much like a hockey game.
1: The other team would talk, "That's a logical fallacy!"
0: I'd have been thrown out on my ear, and she'd never speak to me again if I'd done any of that. No, it was quiet as a tomb. I mean, it was a court was in session. By God, it was a triple murder trial, poisoning Tylenol capsules, that type of case.
1: Did they use an actual case, or did they create one?
0: Make them up so that, and I, you know,
1: a famous football player kills his wife in the yard.
0: My daughter was on the prosecution side in this, and so naturally I was rooting for the prosecution, but they don't even have a verdict. What they do is they design the case so that you've got some good physical evidence, but there are problems. Then you've got a really strong witness, but they didn't come forward for a very long time. And the defendant has a decent alibi, but wait a minute. His friend who has the alibi is twice convicted of the... So everybody has to like go through the full gamut of options in a courtroom. And then they get scored based on, did they cover their points? Did they, you know, do what they're supposed to do correctly? So it's set up to be utterly impossible to prove guilt or innocent because everything is flawed. But that way they go through the you know, the procedures.
1: You know what I've dealt with for the first time in my life paying a lawyer is one that I think is too good. I don't think we need to be this good in this particular case.
0: Yeah.
1: This is good enough.
0: Yeah, let's get three quarters of the way there and call it done. Yeah,
1: I mean, because you know, part of being a really good lawyer is preparing for every possible contingency and being ready to go and everything like that and blah blah blah. Right. Which I understand. In some people's lives, you need that. I don't need that. I don't need every single contingency could possibly be covered.
0: right.
1: Or at least I don't want to pay for it.
0: It's like at the car wash. Can I have two levels down from that top thing, please?
1: Yeah. It's funny. I never go with the top one because it seems too extravagant.
0: I don't need the platinum treatment. Can I get the silver treatment, please?
1: I don't even understand. Oftentimes, I'm looking at the car wash thing, and I can't tell what the differences are. They don't have them lined up where it's easy to read that the undercarriage and then the spot-free rinse, and then you got a wax, tri-color wax, three colors. That's a lot of colors. Do I need those?
0: Do you have a bi-color wax and a few spots rinse I could do?
1: And the bottom one, I assume they just like hose off your car real quick and say, get out of here.
0: Get out.
1: But then the top one, I don't know what that one is. And I like how I will debate this for quite a while when the difference is a dollar.
0: Oh, boy.
1: I'll debate this with myself over a dollar. It's weird how that gets into your brain.
0: So speaking of dollars and cents, and then I don't know, why don't I do this, and then we can do the Mar stuff either now or right after a break. But
1: okay.
0: I thought this was so funny. A story about, and this is centered in the DSA New York City, Democratic Socialists of America, who are avowedly anti the U.S. Constitution. How do you swear these people into office?

0: if they win.
1: Hmm. That's interesting, right there.
0: Pledge to defend the Constitution and its enemies, domestic and you know, fight its enemies, etc.
1: And do they put their hand on a Quran, or what do they do? Some of these
0: times, I don't know, the Communist Manifesto. But anyway, DSA New York City co-chair Gustavo Gordillo not only has his parents paying for massive renovations of his $1.5 million home they bought for him in Bedford-Stuyvesant, he's also using non-union labor for the work. And the local community board opposed the redo plan as creating a structure out of whack with the block, but he said, yeah, go to hell, I'm doing it anyway. Let's see. He actually got suspended from his union because he couldn't be bothered to actually do the work of apprenticeship. But, of course, he claims to be pro-union. And meanwhile, he stiffed his previous landlord on 3 months of rent for the place he'd stayed in during his seven-figure remodel. And, of course, the equally privileged Morris Katz, the lefty-loving campaign consultant for Zoran Mamdani and Graham Plattner, also reportedly stiffed his landlord for $14,000 after he left the Williamsburg unit stuffed with trash when he vacated. The owner told the Post, I guess when you come from a rich family, you don't have your priorities in order. And then Mamdani ally Tracy Rosenthal, who grew up in her Grammy-winning dad's posh Manhattan crib, actually brags about bankrupting her landlord with a years-long rent strike. Rich white girl bragging about bankrupting her landlord because landlords are evil. The landlord was an African immigrant, and he lost the building to foreclosure. That's your brave socialists. Unbelievable.
2: The rent is too damn high.
1: I mentioned this one particular chick who's very young. She's 25. She hasn't done any of those things that you just mentioned, but I think it's kind of funny that she is she's hardcore. She's a DSA member and marches and believes, and all the things that the DSA believes in. She's heiress to a chocolate fortune, like yes. Crazy, crazy rich. And her name is Grace Ryan.
0: So like chocolate coins.
1: She's the one that they call Lululemon, which is one of the funniest names I've ever heard of.
0: It's so perfect.
1: She's emerged as one of the most shameless members of the Democratic Socialists of America.
0: Okay, so Lululemon, that's great. How about, I want to go back to this Gustavo Gordillo guy, who I think as Andrew Stiles maybe pointed out, if you were a character in a screenplay, a seasoned editor would be appalled. He's just too preposterous a caricature. Age 38, hair, straddling the line between ponytail and man bun. Mustache, cartoon villain pencil thin.
1: All right.
0: Studied literature at Yale, but left without a degree. Went back a few years later to pursue a graduate program in sculpture. Wants to
1: quit before his literature degree goes back to study sculpture.
0: Wants to abolish capitalism. Lives in a multi-million dollar row house his rich dad bought for him in a historically black Brooklyn neighborhood besieged by gentrification.
1: Wow.
0: Before that, his dad covered his $2,600 monthly rent on the Lower East Side. His parents, originally from Peru, also own two $3 million houses in South Florida. His dad founded a successful telecom construction firm, which explains how this Yale-educated artist landed a plum apprenticeship as a union electrician. But then against all odds, he was fired for quote, prolonged absence and failure to participate in required work.
1: No way. A socialist who didn't want to work.
0: That's when he convinced his DSA comrades to pay him $95,000 a year plus benefits to go on television and demonize landlords, small business owners, and victims of the Maoist insurgency. His family fled in the 1990s.
1: Wow. You're right. No fiction writer should write this stuff. It's too ridiculous.
0: So up against your Lululemon, I put Faye Guevara.
1: That's pretty good.
0: F-E-Y, Faye Guevara.
1: That's pretty good.
0: That's pretty strong. Yeah.
1: Wow. I would think these socialists would get together sometimes saying, look, we can't all be rich, spoiled, lazy, rip off working class people. We got to have somebody around us who's actually living what we say, or we got no argument.
0: Fey, meaning otherworldly, as if belonging to a fairy realm.
1: That's pretty good.
0: Fey Guevara. Oh, that makes me so happy.
1: I think you'll like this clip from the Bill Maher show from Friday night. Pretty interesting. Among other things, I had quite the conversation with Claude, the AI chatbot, which might be able to help you in terms of watching out for confirmation bias. So stay tuned.
3: Armstrong and Getty.
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1: Parents are suing after students were taken on a field trip to a mosque. The teens had foolishly agreed because they heard they were also getting stoned.
2: Oh, boy. Oh, boy. Oh, Greg.
3: This was on Friday night on Bill Maher's show on HBO, which I saw a bunch of clips of this over the weekend and thought, man, that is a good episode right there. I also tweeted out this clip with Bill Maher at this point could be on AM talk radio, I think, with a lot of his topics. And he's an avowed Democrat, liberal, you know, big safety net sort of guy. But on so many different issues, he's clearly conservative. And as he's pointed out before, wanting to preserve what Democrats used to be is conserving that. So he is a conservative by that definition. But anyway, what's interesting about this, in addition to what's said, is who's saying it. So Bill Maher's voice you'll probably recognize. The other man and woman you're going to hear, Dana Bash from CNN, who we have all kinds of problems with, and Jeremy Peters, who's one of your liberal columnists for the New York Times. But anyway, this is their discussion.
4: So what do you think of this new star, John Ossoff, I mentioned in the monologue? I mean, we've mentioned him before. He's been there for a couple of years in Georgia. Mm-hmm. He's kind of Obama-esque when he speaks. And he really lit into Trump in a way that people seem to be, certainly on the left, thirsting for. The problem is he's Jewish. Mm-hmm. I know we don't want to talk about that, but we need to talk about that because that is the situation in the Democratic Party. They think Gaza is a genocide. It is not. There's an actual meaning into the word genocide. It doesn't come close. But as long as you tag that name, genocide, of course, what kind of normal person would not hate someone who's responsible for a genocide? And they've all just signed on to this because they're just big on buzzwords and lawn signs and bumper stickers. That's as deep as they go.
5: And likes on their social media.
4: And likes. So you have to say it. There was a Congressman Scott Wiener. He's, I think, going to take Nancy Pelosi's seat in San Francisco. Mm-hmm. And he wasn't saying genocide. And they surrounded him, a mob, and yelled at him and said, "You're not gay." He's gay. "You're not really gay unless you say it." And he did, because the Democrats are cowards.
5: You know,
4: what a coward.
5: This is factual. Do you know the only country in the Middle East that has gay rights?
4: Of course. Yes, that's why the people with the Queers for Palestine t-shirts are so out of their mind.
3: So having Dana Bash jump in with, you know, the only state in the Middle East that has gay rights is Israel? Mm-hmm. And the crowd cheering and agreeing with that sort of stuff. Where? I don't understand what's going on. So is it just a tiny slice of the crazy people in the Democratic Party to believe all that stuff that gets so much attention online? Or is Bill Maher and Dana Bash and Jeremy Peters and that audience, are they the tiny slice?
2: I wouldn't say a tiny slice. I'd say a fairly small but significant cabal, but all it takes is, you know, 15%, as the conventional political science wisdom goes. If you have a super energized 15%, especially if the other chunk of your party is afraid of them or just would rather not get into it with them, they can win the day.
3: I like to Bill Maher calling Scott Wiener a coward for finally giving in to the mob there.
2: Well, he's coward and a pervert and sick in his brain.
3: But he's not on the right side of things now, because it's all about Israel now. Sorry, the trans thing was cool and gay thing was cool, but now it's all about Israel. And I'm hoping that somebody like Rahm Emanuel gets a real shot at the nomination and this becomes an issue, because I think he would stand on a debate stage or at rallies and really take these people on, the anti-Semite part of his party. Mm-hmm. Really take them on, and there would be a serious debate within that party out loud for real, not just TikTok videos of where we, you know, where we're going to be on this. Are we now the party that could not possibly, under any circumstances, have a Jewish representative or anybody that's taken a single dollar from Israel?
2: Right. On the other hand, you got the young Republican right that's anti-Semitic as hell. which is troubling. I'm not sure, you know, their stature, their status, their numbers compared to on the left. It's probably much, much smaller, but that's troubling too.
3: I told Claude not to confirm me, to argue with me, and it really helped. I'll have to explain that coming up.
6: Armstrong and Getty.
2: In the U.S., there is a break-in every 26 seconds. 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
1: Before I get into confirmation bias and chatbots and some conversations I had with Claude over the weekend, I just wanted to follow up a little bit on the whole Jewish question. Bill Maher brought up in that clip that we played there the fact that it's not a genocide in Gaza by any definition, but people routinely repeating that. Remember the famine that's part of the genocide? The famine that Israel was putting on Gaza? Well, the Free Press has got a good article today by a woman who had done a lot of writing about it, Olivia Rangold, who was arguing against the fact that it was a famine last year, and pointing out that a major finding from a UNICEF-led team this week produced the most comprehensive and robust nutrition survey of Gaza since the war began. It found that less than a year after a famine was declared in Gaza by a bunch of world organizations, and of course all college kids, the territory is one of the lowest malnutrition rates in the region. Recovery that swift is not just miraculous, in the words of malnutrition researchers I spoke with, she writes. It raises questions in itself, obviously, like, how did a war-torn territory go from famine to showing some of the lowest rates of child malnutrition in the region in less than a year? Well, the only way you can do it, really, is it wasn't a famine to start with.
2: Right. And one more thought on this topic. You've been hearing people, as Jack just mentioned, absurdly claiming Israel's engaged in a genocide. When indeed, I mean, it's bizarre and ridiculous. They've been feeding the Palestinian people. Anyway, I finally figured out why. And it's crazy. Nobody brought this to my attention or ours to you, brought this to your attention, that in the woke, academic world, the settler colonialist obsession is such that if you have what you consider a permanently illegitimate colonial state, anything they do to defend themselves is a genocide against the people who don't want them there because they've occupied that land. And therefore, you know, if in the wake of October 7th, Israel counterattacked and like shot two people, that would be a genocide according to the current academia. So when the college kids are screaming genocide, they don't mean what you think they mean. They've totally redefined the term. Thank you, George Orwell. Once again, progressives just using the words we think we know what they mean and twisting them.
1: I have more to say on that, but I'm not going to. I'm sure this topic will come up again sometime. So I'm about as interested in AI, where it's going, chatbots and all that sort of thing, as anything I've ever been interested in my entire life. Just flat out interesting. Plus, I think it's going to be among the biggest things that's ever happened to human beings. So let me take a drink of water.
2: Got to take a drink of water to get ready for this.
1: So I have said multiple times over the period of time that I've been using AI chatbots, I feel like I've gotten some of the best therapy out of these chatbots that I've ever come across in my life. Then as more and more studies were done to show that these things really partially designed, partially just as the way they work, confirm what you think on a regular basis. There's a confirmation bias thing. There's an MIT study. There's a Stanford study. We've talked about some of these studies and how it has a tendency to tell you what you want to hear for a variety of reasons. And then what I find most interesting is how it can be little by little. It can like lean one direction. And for some reason, then you go on and then the mathematical way that it doubles down on what it already said takes it a little further toward confirming you. And then statistically, when it gets tenfold down the road of repeating on itself, of confirming your BS, it can be way off. That's how we've heard some of these chat bots that like, you know, are telling somebody, yeah, sure, the voices are telling you to kill yourself and it would be a good thing to do. Your husband will be better off without you. That's how it can get there. It goes little by little by little by little, folding in on itself. It's really interesting, like mathematically. And I don't fully understand it, but it's clearly true.
2: Neither do the people who are building these systems.
1: Neither are the people.
2: This is the scariest part.
1: We're building these things, yeah. One reason I wanted to bring it up is I had a, let me get to Claude. That is, yeah. One of the reasons I wanted to bring this up is I had quite a long conversation over a particular, I wish I could get into the details, but dealing with a particular legal slash, it's a legal issue, but it also has the person's emotions involved in it. And so I was asking for various guidance and to my mind got like just tremendously insightful, both legal advice and how to handle someone advice, emotionally stuff that I thought was really, really great. And I do think that if you are kind of sharp, kind of with it, you know, you have any level of introspection qualities, you can tell when this thing is shining you on. I feel like, I don't know. I definitely see how if you're a kid or crazy, these could get really, really dangerous. But I've pushed back on a number of these chatbots at various times and gotten really, really great answers. Anyway, to that point, I mean, do you agree or disagree with any of that, having used the chatbot?
2: No, I don't. I was just contemplating, you know, the various reasons people might really like that confirmation bias. You know, maybe they're feeling lonely and attacked or what have you and wouldn't have it in them to say, okay, thanks, but all right, as the devil's advocate, maybe my verbally abusive husband is right. Tell me about that side.
1: Maybe it's because at least so far, thank God, I have never gone to these chatbots for, you know, any for sort of, I don't think, emotional make me feel better about myself.
2: Mm-hmm.
1: It's more like a sounding board of could this be true or this be true? And then its ability to draw on all kinds of different scientific research or legal advice or whatever. But anyway, right. On this particular topic that I was talking to it about, I said to Claude, I'm worried about the confirmation bias that seems to exist in all AI chatbots, that you just tell me what I want to hear. Please provide pushback to any of my beliefs or any doubt about the things that you concluded. And Claude said to me, the concern is legitimate. I do have a pull toward agreement and across 10 turns. I thought it was interesting it said that because I had read that that is like the number where it can turn in on itself over and over and over again. Anyway.
2: And apparently it had just read that article too.
1: Or like a millisecond before it printed this. I do have a pull toward agreement and across 10 turns, a real risk of confirmation cascade, they call it, has built up, which is really interesting. You brought increasingly alarming material. I kept validating, and each validation makes the next one easier. Here's my honest pushback, none the manufactured kind. And then it went through a whole bunch of different things that we had discussed and pushed back in a variety of ways. And then I could push back against it with, well, here's why I know this is true, that makes a good point. And it was like having a conversation with a really, really smart, reasonable, willing to look at it from all angles and challenge their own assumptions, point of view. I thought it was just stunning.
2: Now, that's useful. I mean, that's like the ideal. That's the human ideal.
1: Right.
2: So philosophers from the dawn of man have been looking for that.
1: Yeah, and in a way that no human being could possibly have the amount of knowledge it brought to it. So I just would highly recommend if you're having these conversations, and this is way more complex than, you know, you're having an argument with your husband or whatever like that. The particular thing I was arguing about, this, tell the chatbot that you're worried about confirmation bias and to push back on any of your assumptions and see what you get. It's pretty damned interesting.
2: Wow. Okay. I'll have to find a way to try that. I'm reminded of one of my favorite John Stuart Mill quotes, if I might. The general or prevailing opinion in any subject is rarely or never the whole truth. It is only by the collision of adverse opinions that the remainder of the truth has any chance of being supplied. Got to look at it from all sides and test it. Wrestle with your opinion. That's the way you get a good, solid opinion.
1: But how many people are ever going to ask their chatbot, especially like teenagers, to, you know, give me the devil's advocate position or challenge my assumptions here. Tell me where I might be wrong. How many people want to do that? Especially And, you know, it only really matters to people who are the sort of person that are going to kill themselves or someone else or whatever, which makes you kind of out there on the fringe anyway.
2: Right. Yeah. I'm trying to answer your question. It's something like the people most likely to ask their chatbot to do that least need the chatbot or are least likely to go to it, or the people least likely to do that are the most likely. There's something brewing in my head, but I think you see my point.
1: Yes.
2: Yeah. Oh, boy.
1: The fact that it's known by Stanford and MIT and a bunch of different people that it walks itself, it doesn't immediately confirm all kinds of crazy stuff. They're not built that way. It walks itself down that line by confirming a thing, and then because it's already confirmed that thing, it makes it that much easier to confirm the next thing. I don't quite understand it, but that is clearly what is happening.
2: So that's so interesting, and you good people, I'm sure, you're the thoughtful types. And the idea that I express an idea and I get more and more in love with it, as opposed to saying, you know, the more I think about it,
1: yeah,
2: that's it shouldn't err in that direction. If anything, all of us should err to the side of, let's take another look at that opinion and make sure it's a good idea. Because good ideas can stand up to scrutiny. Good ideas can stand up to attacks. It's bad ideas that really don't want any questions asked.
1: Right.
2: So thanks, chatbots. I'm telling you, human being, we cannot endure A, the internet, and B, AI.
1: Oh, no. Clearly not. Clearly not. But, man, it hit me with one. Here's something you really should bring up with your lawyer. And I was like, oh, my God, that's brilliant.
2: Right. Right. Can we just go ahead and say it? Michelangelo lost his temper and painted the word fascist on Jack's Cybertruck. And that's going on behind the scenes. Yeah. It's a little uncomfortable for the rest of us.
1: I'm dealing with his personality and then the legal ramifications.
2: Exactly. Plus, you are a borderline fascist. So there's the question of truth is an absolute defense against slander. So,
1: but not spray paint.
2: No, certainly not. That
3: I
2: was
3: just
2: out
3: lost
2: of line,
3: my
2: Michael.
3: Head for a moment.
1: You lost your head for a moment, which can happen anyway.
2: To all of us, according to my chatbot. Yes.
1: We will finish strong next.
0: Armstrong and Getty.
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1: You'll like this, Katie. One more thing on the whole chatbot conversation. At one point, it said this to me. You're doing the right things, and I want to say one hard thing gently, because you've earned my honesty by how much of it you've offered to me. What the hell is that?
2: So creepy.
1: It's so oogie.
3: It is.
1: And those of you who react positively to that, or like that doesn't strike you as, I don't get you.
2: Because you've earned my honesty. What are you talking about?
3: Have I? That's fantastic.
2: I'll unplug you. Sorry, Katie.
1: I'll pour a Coca-Cola right on top of you.
3: I was just agreeing. Like, thanks. That makes my day.
2: Yeah. Thank you for your respect.
3: Yes,
2: exactly. Right. Oh, so.
1: Because if you don't respect me, who does?
2: On the topic of modern annoyances, oh, my God. I'm really actually happy about going to a friend's wedding coming up before too long. It's going to be great. We're going to play golf, big fun and all. But
1: throw rice.
2: There's part of me, you know, you don't do that anymore. It kills birds. But I see my daughter
1: then you throw
2: having
1: dead birds.
2: Wow. And then he wins. All right, checkmate. Seeing my daughter chase around to weddings and bachelorette gatherings and the rest of it, it's like every other weekend. I'm like, thank
1: she's God, that age. That I remember I life. Went through that for a while. Whew.
2: Oh, it's so exhausting. But anyway, you've heard of the destination weddings, right? Where the bride and groom decide that they're going to get married in Fiji and everybody's got to go or they'll be butt hurting. You won't be friends anymore.
1: I thought we were friends. You don't want to spend $12,000 to come to my wedding?
2: And you're like, I can't take the time off and I can't afford this, but I guess I'm going. It's its own sort of, well, I don't want to get too judgmental. I think it's cool. Yeah. It's really a little presumptuous, but now it's even worse. People are ditching the black tie and cocktail thing for theme weddings, Hollywood Western wedding. How about Catskill Chic, whatever that is. I've got pictures. You look like you're in the band.
1: I gotta kind of buy a stormtrooper outfit to come to your wedding?
2: Exactly. It's a giant costume party.
1: No.
2: Destination wedding.
1: I'm not doing it.
2: So you got to get like full cowboy regalia together and then go to Wyoming or to Chile or wherever they're having it. And so, oh my God.
1: Wow.
2: It's an obligatory costume party at a distant site. Oh boy.
1: That's asking a lot.
2: Here's a bride-to-be whose upcoming wedding has an Italian summer vacation theme.
1: I think you can only do the destination wedding if it's a tiny group and you're all like kind of agreed on ahead of time. Or you're that crazy rich person. I had a friend who was crazy. He paid for everybody to go to Hawaii. Married in Hawaii, but he's paid for everybody's trip.
2: How about these folks? Their 150 guests have to wear white because the bride and groom are going to wear colorful outfits and want to stand out.
1: All right,
2: it's all about freaking Instagram.
1: Oh,
2: cut it.
1: Right.
2: Cut it out.
4: Well, there's Jack and there's Joe, and it's time to close the show. With the help of Katie Green and Michelangelo, they're our friends, they're like family, and they're on our radio. So let's hear their final thoughts before they have to go.
2: Well. The nightmares are back.
1: I stabbed myself in the neck during that. That's not good. Here's your host for Final Thoughts, Joe Getty.
2: Let's get a final thought from everybody on the crew to wrap up the day. Michelangelo in the control room will lead the way. Michael.
5: Yeah, keep your wedding simple and local. That's what my wife and I did. We had a lot of great people there and made it easy for everyone.
2: Yeah, it was festive and beautiful. Katie Green, our esteemed newswoman, has a final thought. Katie?
3: I'm trying to think of what kind of excuse I would give in advance to not go to a themed destination wedding.
1: Ingrown toenail.
2: Right. Oh, boy. Anything. Make it up. Jack, a final thought for us?
1: Has there ever been a study done as the relationship to wacky, expensive, pain-in-the-ass wedding to marriages staying together?
2: It's a little early, I think, in the phenomenon, but yeah, I'd like to see that study done. My final thought is I was watching my kids' mock trial competition thinking, A, I'd be really good at that. And B, no way I'd want to work that hard. So, let's be realistic. Oh, boy.
1: Armstrong and Getty wrapping up another grueling four-hour workday.
2: So many people, thanks a little time. 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
13: News this hour at Town Hall. I'm Bob Agnew in Washington. Treasury Secretary Scott Bessent held a press conference at the Treasury Department today, announcing the most sweeping sanctions in U.S. history, framing them as the single greatest financial offensive ever marshaled against an adversary.
14: Bessent said the new measures will broaden the Trump administration's existing Iran sanctions regime, adding secondary sanctions on foreign entities, banks, and countries that continue to do business with Tehran. He urged allies and other nations to choose sides, quote, either with us or against us, warning that noncompliance will face massive economic consequences. Iranian Foreign Minister Abbas Araghchi dismissed the sanctions as a sign of U.S. defeat and warned of further defeat for Washington. Iran state media also called the move, quote, an implicit admission of the enemy's humiliating defeat. Bernie Bennett, Washington.
13: Willie Nelson reports on Iran's economy now under severe stress.
15: The Iranian rial has collapsed to a historic low against the U.S. dollar, now trading at around 2 million rials per dollar. The dollar has more than doubled against the rial over the past year under tightening American sanctions. Treasury Secretary Scott Bessent called the campaign an economic D-Day and the greatest financial offensive ever marshaled against an adversary. Bessent said any remaining ties to Tehran will further bring economic isolation. Willie Nelson, Washington.
13: Four states still have primaries coming up next month. Here's correspondent Laura Winter with a preview.
16: Primary season is still in full swing, with voters in four states gearing up to vote in September. Massachusetts will hold its primary on Tuesday, September 1st. The following week after Labor Day, on Tuesday, September 8th, New Hampshire voters will head to the polls. Then Wednesday, September 9th, Rhode Island holds its primary contests. And last but not least, Delaware will hold its primary on Tuesday, September 15th.
13: As correspondent Laura Winters reporting, it's been a mixed bag on Wall Street all day long. Right now, the Dow Jones Industrial Average is up 148 points. More on these stories at townhall.com.
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13: Gas station giant Buc-ee's has sparked a backlash in Ohio over one of its frequent trademark infringement lawsuits.
10: Texas-based chain Buc-ee's Limited says in its lawsuit that the logo for Beaver's Mini Mart in the city of Beaver Creek too closely resembles the chain's Buc-ee brand Beaver. The first Buc-ee's location in Ohio opened about a half hour from the Mini Mart. Critics have attacked Buc-ee's online and are boycotting its stores. The Mini Mart's home city has passed a resolution making the Beaver an official part of its history. Buc-ee's seeks a jury trial in federal court. Rich Thomason reporting.
13: An American driver dominated Washington streets in a race celebrating the nation's 250th birthday. Kyle Kirkwood captured the Freedom 250, earning his second IndyCar win of the season in front of the U.S. Capitol. President Trump waved the green flag, adding a patriotic moment to the celebration. Breaking news and analysis at townhall.com. The Treasury Department is putting protections in place to help families keep more of their Trump account investment returns.
18: Treasury Secretary Scott Bessent says families should not lose investment returns to unnecessary fees. The default fund, a State Street S&P 500 exchange-traded fund, charges just 2 basis points, or 0.02%. Proposed regulations would cap all investment options at 10 basis points. Employers could also contribute up to $2,500 per employee each year, tax-free to workers under the program's rules. Richard Boyd reporting.
13: The Postal Service is advancing a Trump administration plan to strengthen oversight of mail-in voting even as the issue moves through the courts. USPS has finalized a rule requiring voter eligibility lists and unique tracking barcodes for federal mail ballots. You'll find more on these stories at townhall.com. From Washington, I'm Bob Agnew.
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0: Welcome back to the Ramsey Show in the Fairwinds Credit Union Studio. I'm Dave Ramsey, Rachel Cruz, Ramsey Personality. My daughter is my co-host today. Jason's in Pensacola. Hi, Jason. How are you?
1: I'm fine. How are you?
0: Better than I deserve. What's up?
1: Well, I have some serious questions based on some serious debt. Basically, I got sick about 5 years ago, and I've been in remission for quite a few years now. I was released to go back to work. But in that time, it was a month after we bought our house that I found out I was sick. So I was a firefighter for 30 years, and I was medically retired. Of course, I had to wait on the government to pay me for, you know, workman's comp, except me for being getting cancer on the job. And then once they paid me, of course, I used my credit cards to pay, keep my house afloat that we had just bought, and medical bills and other things. And so basically, I have zero retirement. I'm 51 years old, married. All my kids are grown. And we own a house and about, not counting my truck payment, about $40,000 in credit cards.
0: Okay.
1: And I don't know what to do. I just know that I'm tired of living like this.
0: But you beat cancer.
1: Yes, sir.

0: much?
1: About 40.
0: So you got 80
1: between
0: total.
1: Between me and my wife.
0: Yeah, but you have 40 in addition to your, so 80 total.
1: Yes, sir.
0: Okay, gotcha. And you are retired medically from the fire department, and you are paid what a month from that?
1: I bring home about $900 after all my health insurance and everything comes out.
0: $900 a month.
1: And then $900 a month. And then I went, once I was released to go back to work, I went and got a full-time job. And I make that much I bring home every bi-weekly. And then
0: I'm sorry, how much do you bring home from that job?
1: About $900 bi-weekly.
0: Oh, I see.
1: So $1,800.
0: $1,800.
1: And then my wife brings home about $1,400 and something bi-weekly.
0: Mm-hmm.
1: And I've never done, I just started, I was a pastor named via the church.
0: Mm-hmm.
1: So I started listening to your podcasts about 2 weeks ago.
0: Mm-hmm.
1: And I know on the first, because I went and got a second, I went and got a third and fourth job. So I'm side hustling about $1,000 to $1,200 a month.
0: Good. Okay, so we got about $5,000 or $6,000 coming in total then.
1: Yes, sir. We went from making $99,000 a year,
0: mm-hmm.
1: and then I'm bringing home about $1,000 a month between me and my wife. We're bringing home about $1,000 a month with side hustle.
0: Yeah. Okay.
2: So about $6,800.
0: Yeah.
2: With the side hustle.
0: Yeah.
1: Yes, ma'am.
2: It's great, very Jason. Good. Great.
0: Yeah, you're not afraid of work. So it sounds like your health has recovered pretty well.
1: Yes, sir. I had I just had a section of each kidney cut out.
0: Okay. But you're back and
1: back and working, and I'm not afraid to work.
0: Your new job is your new career. The 1800 is what?
1: I deliver nuclear medicine.
0: Okay. It's a delivery job. Okay.
1: Right. Yes, sir. Yeah. Delivering nuclear medicine to hospitals. So
0: gotcha.
1: I, that's the way I figured I could still help.
0: Yeah, sure.
1: Once I was, they helped me, so now I'm helping them.
2: I just wonder, Jason, if you're able to sell this truck, take mm-hmm. out a small loan of maybe
1: okay.
2: 14, go get a $4,000 mm-hmm. car, have the difference mm-hmm. of the 10, put all that together, and then your credit card. And if you guys can throw $2,000 a month at this debt, you could be out in 2 years.
1: Okay.
2: Which is,
0: and then you'll be in a position to rebuild your retirement.
2: Yeah, yeah.
0: Now the other piece that goes with this is, you made a lot more than this when you worked for the fire department, didn't you?
1: Yes, sir. I was a federal firefighter, so I worked on the base.
0: Oh wow. Okay.
1: I was a civil service.
0: Yeah, but you were making a lot more than $1,800 a month. Yeah. Okay. So.
1: Oh yeah, we were making about nine. I was making about 90 before, not even counting my wife, and
0: yeah.
1: then
0: mm-hmm.
1: we dropped it. Now I make about. With my retirement, about 27.
0: Okay, so yes, I would sell the truck and get a $4,000 car and start working on the credit card debt and work 8 jobs. That's what you're doing. Every bit of that makes sense to me. I also would tell you that you're in chapter 2. Chapter 1 was a $90,000 firefighter. Chapter 2 is not an $1,800 delivery driver. That's a temporary stop.
1: Yes, sir.
0: So we got to figure out what chapter 2 is that's 90 or 120,000 a year, because you're only
1: yes,
0: 51.
1: Yes, sir.
0: So you've got lots of time to do lots of things, and you know a lot about things in and around emergency care, first responder stuff.
2: Yeah.
0: There's a lot of options and things that you may be able to do there. And I would explore every bit of that and say, okay, what do I want to be when I grow up?
2: Mm-hmm.
0: I'm starting fresh. And what you did is you landed on your feet, got anything you could get so you could get back to work. And this enables you to get back to work and help people, which is good, but you're not making any money. And so I want you to go help people and make a lot of money. And, because it cleans up your life and it's the final step of your rebound is to get your income back up to where it was, not just your debt or your finances. Back where they were.
2: Yeah, because if you can
0: earn
2: Jason,
0: that kind of money, you can get out of this mess fast.
2: Yeah, absolutely. And then, you know, just think you got you working, you know, 10, let's say 10, 15 years. And if you invested $3,000 a month, just threw a ton at retirement every single month, it'd be about

0: $640,000
1: to retire him.
0: Is what it comes out to be.
1: You can retire a millionaire.
0: Yeah. And that's just at 10%. So, I mean, even if there were some great months going on, and if you went a little bit, you know, more and worked a little more, I mean, all of it, like the numbers really can work in your favor.
1: Yeah. But you, part of this is you have to emotionally recover from thinking you were going to die and from recovering. You recover mentally. I mean, you have to recover mentally and emotionally and then start to see, you know, the possibilities again
0: and
1: in
0: what
1: your
0: it,
1: income.
0: And the frustration of cancer, like what it's taken
1: from your
0: health.
1: Stole from
0: and then your money, you know, your retirement, everything.
1: Stole
0: like,
1: everything.
0: It's so
1: like a thief.
0: Defeating.
1: So
0: defeating.
1: Maddening.
0: But the fact that you are here, Jason.
1: Amen.
0: And you and your wife on the same page.
1: Amen.
0: You really can make a great second chapter of your life. So we're
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1: Today's question comes from Evan in South Dakota. 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I travel a lot for work and I need dependable transportation. 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Where do you recommend finding a $4,000 to $5,000 vehicle that is reliable? It's a good question. Well, I mean, honestly, finding an individual who's selling is going to be your best bet. And we usually find, this is funny, but it's true, usually an elderly person, a lot of people's grandparents who have a car that's literally been sitting in the driveway. It's probably older, but the mileage is so low because they're not using it a ton.
0: Got a lot of life left in it.
1: Yes, yes. And if you go, I mean, honestly, if you look on Craigslist, Facebook Marketplace, you can do some research and find. And again, you're going to be in this car for maybe 9 months and then you move again. Like, it's not like you're going to be in it long term. There may be moving up slowly out of it, out of that price range. But we see it a lot that people have it. So you want to make sure you have an inspection, right? You go to a mechanic, make sure they look over it. And if there's anything obviously wrong with it that's going to cost you a lot, then don't do it. But
0: yeah, and part of that is research the type of car. You know, an old Chevy Chevette is not good because they weren't good when they were new. So, I mean, an old Dodge Neon is not good because it wasn't good when it was new. So get a car that has some life to it. You know, the Toyota Camry, the Honda Accord, those kinds of things. They're very seldom sexy cars, but they're cars that just are workhorses, and they go and they go and they go. They're ever-ready bunnies. They go and they go and they go and they go. Okay, and that is, it's not a forever thing.
1: Mm-mm.
0: It's you drive like no one else, so later you can drive like no one else. Now, let's go ahead and parlay this into, he mentioned one thing here that I want to add to this. I travel a lot for work. Now, I don't know what that means in your case, Evan, but I will tell you this. There's a mistake that a lot of people make that are literally on the road every day. Now, if you travel a lot for work, it means you drive out of town and you're there all week and you drive back. That's different. But if you're putting 50,000 miles a year on a car, mm-hmm. you're destroying whatever you drive. Because you put 50,000 miles on a car, you've destroyed its value. And so the value is going to not only go down normally, it's going to go off a cliff. You're going to lose value like crazy. And so you, when you're a road warrior, because you're in sales or you're in mm-hmm. whatever you're driving is an expense. That's all it is. It's not a luxury. I drive 12 minutes to work. That's a luxury. I can drive whatever I want, and I'm not destroying it. Okay? But if you're driving 50,000 miles a year, you're turning, and you drive a $50,000 car, you're turning it into a $5,000 car, $10,000 car.
1: And I do wonder for your work, because one of my good friends, I mean, she goes, we're in Nashville, but she goes to Chattanooga, Birmingham, Huntsville. I mean, she's doing day trips.
0: If you're doing that, the $4,000 or $5,000 car is probably not what you want.
1: No, but work furnishes for a lot of people.
0: Some people, or it gives them money.
1: Money, yeah. So I'm curious what that reimbursement looks like
0: if you've got reimbursement
1: for you, Evan.
0: Yeah. But reimbursement does not require you being in debt.
1: Yeah.
0: It just requires, in some cases, that you have a car of a certain age. So here's the thing. If you're putting that kind of miles on a car, I wouldn't drive more than a $20,000 car. But I wouldn't drive a $5,000 car either because it's not going to be reliable.
1: Mm-hmm.
0: So you need to drive the least vehicle that will, in quotes, get the job done. And let me tell you what that means. It means it's reasonably comfortable because you're in it all the time. So again, we're not putting you in a smart car for 12 hours a day. You'd be in a chiropractor, okay? So it has to be reasonably comfortable, and it has to be reliable. So, again, I'm back in a Honda Accord. I'm back in a Toyota Camry. I'm
1: a RAV4. You know what I mean?
0: Back in a Chevy pickup, a Ford pickup, you know, any of that, depending on your gas mileage and what you're doing and what you're hauling and what you're selling, all that kind of stuff. So, but you want something that's dependable and comfortable, but you don't drive an expensive car. or truck when you're doing this, because you're destroying the freaking thing value wise. So quit going and, you know, and, you know, that goes for my friends that are real estate agents. Quit buying $200,000 cars to show houses in. We all know you can't drive. If you drive over the edge of a curb, run into a mailbox, hit something, you're because you're always paying attention to something else. Oh, look, there's a house for sale. And you're whipping around. And real estate agents, I'm one of them, we're ADD, and you're just all over the place. So quit buying expensive cars. Buy a reasonably nice car to show houses in. But no one buys a car because you had a buys a house because you had a $200,000 car versus you had a $50,000 car. Nobody does. That's just bull crap. That's in your head, and you're justifying buying something you can't afford. Stop it. So all of that to say, Rachel's right. When you're doing the $4,000 to $5,000, there's plenty of good ones, but they're usually not cool. They're not cool cars.
1: Well, they're not. And
0: no
1: it's not
0: one's
1: going to
0: stop at the stoplight and go woo hoo.
1: One, it might be 7 months, and you're going to have to trade out again, which is a pain. But if it's the thing that gets you out of debt the fastest, that's the inconvenience. That's worth it.
0: We did it. We drove a borrowed car that had 400,000 miles on it. And I drove it for 400,000 miles.
1: No.
0: It did. It was an old Cadillac. It had predominant color was Bondo. The vinyl roof was torn loose. We drove it for 3 months. I told people we drove it for 10 years in 1 3-month period. It felt like 10 years. But I didn't have a car payment, and I saved up $1,000 because I wanted to get rid of this. And I took it back to my friend and gave it back to him. He loaned it to me because he knew how broke I was. And then I got a $1,000 car, and that $1,000 car, believe it or not, got totaled. I left it in a parking lot, and some people beat it up, and I actually, for some stupid reason, put insurance on it, and I got $2,000 from the insurance company. So I put $1,200 with it, went and bought a $3,200 car, and then we sold that about a year later for $3,200. It didn't go down. It was already, you know, and then we bought a $10,000 car, and so on. And so that's how we did it, and you can do it too. But
1: what
0: your friends are not impressed.
1: The brown car?
0: That's the 3200 one. Yeah. You remember it. The front wheel drive Oldsmobile. It's pretty ugly.
1: Well, and the vinyl roof, was detached. So every time we would stop, it would just bubble up.
0: Yeah. Yeah.
1: I do remember that.
0: Yeah. But I'm not spending money to impress you at a stoplight. I don't even know you. I'm just trying to feed my kids. You know, I'm just trying to eat. I'm just trying to get out of this mess and never come back. I drove like no one else, so now what I drive is anything I want. And I don't buy cars for what other people think. I buy cars now because I like them. And that's kind of a problem because I like a lot of them. But it's, you know, you can get there. If you live like no one else, later you can live and give like no one else. So road warriors, quit wasting your money. And those of you that are driving hoopties, they're not all bad. And Rachel's point is really valid. You're probably not doing this for even a year. That car only needs to last you a year.
1: Yeah, some people think the car buying, and I can get in this mindset where it's
0: permanent.
1: It feels like I'm going to have to drive this so the wheels fall. Like I have to drive this forever, never. And it's like, no, it's okay.
0: I can just get another one.
1: You're fine. Yes.
0: It's not a house.
1: It's not a house.
0: You could just
1: sell
0: it.
1: It's not a house, yes.
0: You could buy a different one every week. I mean, other than the tax problem and the registration, it's, you know, but
1: right.
0: You could just.
1: It's not a long-term thing.
0: No.
1: Yeah.
0: So you don't feel so permanent. And so here's the thing. If you don't have a car payment for 12 months and your car payment was $1,000, that's $12,000. So then you can sell that $5,000 car. By the way, it'd be about like my 3200 one. It doesn't go down in value. So you can sell it for $5,000 and put your $12,000 with it and get a $17,000 car. And do that for 12 more months. And then you could get a $29,000 car if you just save your own car payment. Stop it with the car payments.

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0: Alan is in Indianapolis. Hey, Alan, how are you?
1: I'm all right. How are you?
0: Better than I deserve. What's up?
1: So I'm looking for some help getting my fiance on board with sticking to a budget.
0: Okay. How long have you been engaged?
1: We've been engaged for about a year.
0: Okay. And when will you be getting married?
1: Well, we haven't set a solid date on it yet. We've got a one-year-old, so between taking care of him and I'd like to be a little bit better out of debt before we get married.
0: Why? You already had a baby.
1: Back. Yeah.
0: And what's the point? Might as well get married.
1: Yeah.
0: Okay. Anyway, side subject. All right. Now, the...
2: How old are you guys, Alan?
1: I'm 26 and she's 25.
2: Okay, great. And what's the conversations been like about budgeting together? You're not married, so technically should still be on separate budgets with separate incomes and everything until you're legally married, just to protect. She needs that protection for her and you need that protection for you. But
1: Well, she won't be entirely honest about how much debt she has. I know it's excess of $15,000.
2: Why won't she be honest?
1: You know, I don't think she wants to tell me how much, and I know she hasn't been paying a lot of it. She moved away from her hometown to move down with me, and I've been the primary source of income for both of us since that happened.
2: You think she has $15,000 in debt or savings?
1: Debt,
2: okay. And why would she not want to be honest with you?
1: I think she's embarrassed about it.
2: Because of the way you've presented it?
1: I mean, that could be some of it. I think she doesn't like where she's at, and she doesn't want to open up to me about it entirely because it's a vulnerable thing for her, and that's something that she kind of struggles with, being vulnerable, especially about stuff like that.
2: Okay, so I think that's probably more of the root issue, is that you guys are living together, you have a baby together, you're engaged to be married, and from a relational IQ stance, you guys don't have the relational equity to hold each other's situations. And does that feel like a red flag to you, that you guys can't be fully honest about what's going on?
1: Yeah, it definitely does.
2: Yeah. So I would work on having that conversation, and the way you present it, Alan, is really, really important. Because if she feels like crap when it comes to money, if she feels dumb, if she regrets all of this, and you're like, well, you need to be doing this and this and this, and you gotta, you know, sometimes people can come hard on someone that's already down. And so I would say to love her really well in that, and to have a lot of humility, a lot of grace. And your desire is to know her and to know her situation, and not to shame her, but for you guys to start working together to have a plan for your future, because your future, I'm hoping, is together, right? And to be a married couple. And so to make some progress forward.
0: What do you
2: make?
0: Some
2: steps.
1: So last year I made about $96,000.
0: Okay. What do you do?
1: I'm a law enforcement officer.
0: Okay, good. Okay. Well, if the way I answer questions and the way we always have on the Ramsey Show is, what would I do if I woke up in your shoes? Knowing what I know about the data that's out there and what it takes to win in a marriage, and the data that's on that, and the data that's what it takes to win to build wealth. And by the way, they're pretty similar, which is interesting. So, the single people that are 30 that are living together have a net worth that's somewhere around 14 times smaller than the married people that are 30 that are living together. And so the data tells us that marriage tends towards a much better financial situation versus being shacked up, okay? That's what the data tells us. Uh-huh. So now that I know that, I'm getting married this weekend.
2: Not for the money, but
0: I have a child.
2: But you have a
0: quality, I'm taking this lady. I'm already taking care of her.
2: You're basically married, Alan.
0: You might as well be.
2: Yeah, I mean, might as well be.
0: And so go ahead and get that done. And there's no, like, I have to get out of debt first. I didn't have to get, I didn't have to wait to have a baby. So no, I mean, that's a lot bigger deal than getting out of debt. So let's you know, that's what I would do. I'd get married this weekend. And then to Rachel's point, I would begin to say, okay, we are going to work on all of our prosperity and all of our bright future together. And we together are going to make decisions that cause that to happen. And so, and I'm going to help and you're going to help and we're both going to have a vote. And we need to sit down and say, okay, what's blocking that? And so whatever debt you got, hon, we're going to clean it up right quick. That's our first thing. And then we're going to start saving money for retirement. I mean, save money for an emergency fund. Then we're going to save money for a down payment. Then we're going to save money for retirement. Then we're going to save money for Junior's college fund. And then we're going to pay off the house. And we're going to become millionaires in the next 12 years. And we are going to sit down together, and we're going to look at that, and we're both going to tell each other everything about everything. And I'm going to help, and you're going to help. And that's what Rachel's talking about, building relational equity. And there's no shaming in that. It's like, you did what? You know, unless we agree to doing something, you go back and do something else.
2: Yeah, but the power dynamic in the situation. I mean, is she home with the baby, Alan? Because she's not bringing home an income, right?
1: She is. She works part-time. So,
2: okay.
1: Because she feels like she needs time out of the house, and I'm not going to be one to argue with that.
2: Okay. So. Yeah. No, it's great. It's great.
0: Yeah. So that's what I would do. I want us to be aligned on saving money. I want us to be aligned on getting out of debt. I want us to be aligned on what we're spending, and both of us talking about it and both of us having a vote in this as a husband and wife team. And let's go see the pastor or the justice of the peace this weekend, and let's go build our life together.
2: Yes.
0: And because you're trying to run around with one foot on the boat and one on the dock, and the boat keeps rocking, and you're going to end up in the lake.
2: Mm-hmm.
0: You know, and so you need to get all in to the boat or back off on the dock, one of the two.
2: And remember, Alan, money is it's not the end goal, right? Of marriage for
0: you
2: guys.
0: It's the working together thing.
2: It's the exactly. It is. It's what it produces. What the money represents when you guys are on the same page. You both have a voice. You're both being heard. Both of your opinions matter. Like all of that is a practice to every other part when you're talking about parenting and you're talking about in-law, right? Like you're all the same person. And so when you can kind of work on one area of your life like that to get on the same page together, it's huge. And to know her. And to serve her well, I mean, honestly, Alan, I mean, I would be like, you're a police officer. You know what to do. Step up, you know?
0: Yeah.
2: Step up and take care of her.
0: Yeah, you see the families every day that things aren't going well with.
2: Yeah.
0: And so, you can just, you know, all you got to do is look at that and go, that's my anti-mentor. I'm going to go the other direction of those things. And none of the things Rachel and I have been talking about is what
2: life,
0: you're seeing.
2: Yeah, the life you can create, Alan, as a husband, as a father, like all of that is incredible. Like men that step up
0: to serve and protect
2: and take care of. Yes, it is literally part of your DNA in your job. And when men do that and their wife, again, I'm so big on this, but they have an equal say. They have the ability to have an opinion and they are hurt. Like all of that together is beautiful. It is. I mean, almost every man I know.
0: And we also see it works.
2: And it works.
0: It's very practical.
2: Yes.
0: You know, it absolutely works. What ends up happening is you have a high quality marriage and you've got lots of communication.
2: She feels secure.
0: Yeah.
2: You feel like you are doing your part.
0: Yep.
2: And stepping up. Like all of that is in this conversation. And so I think there's a quality of marriage element there that's so big that you get to step into, Alan, and not to shame her, but you get to walk beside and help. And it's a beautiful thing. And thank God for that, for two parents like that with this baby, you know?
0: Good for this kid.
2: Yeah, absolutely.
0: Get married this weekend.

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0: Devin is with us in Denver. Hi, Devin. How are you?
1: Good. How are you today?
0: Better than I deserve. What's up?
1: I was a minority owner in an electrical business, and I had to sell it. Well, I sold out, and I'm going to get my payout, and I'm trying to decide if I invest in a mutual fund or pay off my mortgage, which it's at 2.875%.
0: Okay.
1: On a 30-year mortgage with 25 years left.
0: What's the balance on your mortgage?
1: $422,000.
0: Wow. Nice payout. What's your payout?
1: Well,
0: what's your payout
1: going to be? The
0: $335,000. Oh. So you don't have enough to pay off the mortgage?
1: No. No.
0: You don't have the other $100,000.
1: And I do have, I have about $90,000 in savings right now.
0: Oh.
1: But I was going to use that to start my business back up and keep that aside for our 3 to 6 months emergency fund.
0: Okay. All right. Well, the let's go back to the original premise, and then let's figure out what to do with your particular situation. The original premise is I don't want to pay off my 2.875%, and rather I'd rather invest it instead. I would not go with that theory. That theory doesn't hold up when we study the actual data of people who become millionaires. When we studied 10,000 millionaires, the number of them that said I borrowed on my home so that I could invest and that made me a millionaire was precisely zero. We didn't find a single millionaire that did that. And that's the essence of what you're doing. You're saying, when you don't pay off your house, it's the same as borrowing on it, right? And so, no, I'm always going to lead you to getting out of debt completely as fast as we can, but you've got some competing goals and you don't have enough money to do this whole thing here. So there's something to think about. So how long have you been away from that business?
1: I'm still employed. I have to work here till the end of the year.
0: Oh, okay. All right. And what do you make?
1: Right now, I make $150,000.
0: Good.
1: $150,000.
0: Okay. And are you going to go in? I assume you've got a non-compete, so you're going into a different business?
1: The non-compete is not all of the existing customers. It's some of them. But I had my own business for 7 years, and I partnered with a person.
0: But you can go into the same industry again, but just not take the customers.
1: Yes, I can. Yes.
0: Okay. Wow, that's unusual. Good, good. Okay. And so you're going to go open up a new shop?
1: Yep.
0: Okay.
1: I had my own shop. My shop is still alive. I never turned it off. It just, for the past 3.5 years, it hasn't done any real business.
0: Okay. So why does it take so much money to turn it back on?
1: I guess I was, you know, saving out of the leftover money.
0: I know, but I'm saying you said you needed 90 grand to turn it back on. Why does it take 90 grand to turn it back on?
1: It doesn't.
0: Okay,
1: 50,000 of it is our 6 months of emergency fund.
0: What is?
1: 6 months.
0: 60,000?
1: 50,000.
0: 50,000. So you have a $4,000 a month burn rate on your house. Okay.
1: Yes, sir.
0: All right. Okay, so 50,000 is that. So we got 40,000 there to start the business and or put towards the house, and we're getting 300 and something thousand towards 400 and something thousand on the mortgage. So what I would do in your shoes is I would just take the buyout and the 40,000 and set the 50 aside as your emergency fund. We're not touching that for anything, okay? Do you have any debt other than the house?
1: My wife's car has $9,000 and change.
0: Okay, pay that
1: off. And we're on track to,
0: pay that off today.
1: Okay.
0: Just write a check and pay it off, okay? So now we got $30,000 to start the business and $50,000 in emergency fund, but you don't have any payments but a house payment. Am I right?
1: Correct.
0: Okay. Now, then what I'm going to do is I'm going to take your $30,000 and park it with your buyout money in just a high-yield savings account for 6 months and let it just sit there while you get your business started. When you get your business started and you're back to making $100,000 a year again, which will be pretty quick, I suspect, because you're going to start working on it between now and the end of the year to kind of get it restarted. It's not going to be a cold start in January. Then when you get back to making $100,000 again, Then I'm going to take that money and throw it at the mortgage and be done and be mostly done with the mortgage. And then your mortgage will be paid off in about 3 years or 2 years if you do that.
1: Okay.
0: And when you don't have a house payment, it changes the way you do business. Your business will prosper. When you don't have a house payment, it changes everything, and people do not grasp it until they don't have a house payment. And then you take that huge cash flow that you've got without a house payment, and you go become a multimillionaire. And the, and really what this buyout has done is it sets you free from all this debt. And it took me a minute to kind of wander around through our system to get you to where I would go. That's what I would do. I would not keep the mortgage like it's a pet just because it only eats a little.
2: Mm-hmm. Just requires a little bit.
0: Yeah.
2: It's still there.
0: Two and 7/8.
2: Yeah.
0: Little bowl of dog food.
2: It's exciting, Devin, though. We make some big headway.
0: You did great,
2: with some
0: man.
2: Of this. Yeah.
0: It's a great deal.
2: Well done.
0: Very good. Stacy's in Boise, Idaho. Hi, Stacy. How are you?
3: Hey, thanks for taking my call.
0: Sure. What's up?
3: So we have maybe an unusual problem. My husband and I have been on the same page for 27 of our 30-plus years of saving, scrimping, not spending money. And we are now at a, I think, a very good, safe place. And I am comfortable starting to spend some of that money.
0: Good.
3: And
0: what's the safe place? What's your net worth?
3: Almost $12 million.
0: Well, yes, you should be able to enjoy some of your money now, for sure.
3: That's how I feel. And my husband is, you would think we're 1 month away from losing our house when I talk to him about things. Yeah. And it's
0: very hard for someone who has held so tightly to savings, particularly his nature as he's a saver, to loosen up and enjoy life. But that's why God sent him you.
3: It's just so I feel like, you know, even on little things, I was telling your screener, just we both work from home. We have one car
0: Our
3: kids went to college.
0: Need a car.
3: I mean, that's weird, isn't it?
0: Yes, like, that's weird. Like, mm-hmm. You have $11 million, $12 million dollars. You need to go buy a car. Yeah, for
2: it's
0: sure.
2: Like, it's like parable of bigger barns. That's a classic to me. You're just building and building and
0: bigger
2: building
0: barns.
2: And building and building. For what?
0: For what? Just for another barn.
2: Yes.
0: No, that's not
3: but
0: why you do it.
3: How do I break through? Because
0: I don't know.
2: It's you're not going to be able to change him. It's going to have to be his work. That's deeply ingrained. If you got $12 million sitting there and you don't want to buy a car
0: for your wife.
2: He's got some issues, Stacey.
0: Yeah.
2: God love him, but
3: right. Yeah. And that's what I
2: How did he grow up with money? What's his story?
0: Poor.
3: Yeah, he grew up poor, but I'll tell you, I grew up more poor. I mean, I was the driving force here in our household of coupon clipping. Well,
0: this is not a financial thing. It's not even a relational thing. It's a spiritual thing.
2: It is for him, yeah.
0: Godliness with contentment is great gain. And if you gain only from your money the fear of losing it, you didn't gain anything. And that's the parable of the bigger barns that Rachel's talking about in the Bible. And so enjoy some of it, be generous with some of it, and continue to save with some of it. And you should always be doing all three. I will tell you this, sometimes the way to get someone to loosen up on spending is first get them to loosen up on generosity, helping others with some of this money.
2: Hand up. Yep.
0: We need to allocate $100,000 a year to give away. That's going to blow your mind because you've never given that kind of money away. All you've done is save.
2: Yeah, to force yourself, Stacy, to give away $8,000 a month.
0: Yeah.
2: You have to. And it can be in tips. It can be to an but to do that.
0: An orphanage,
2: shelter. You'll hear of something going on and you'll write that check to help. I mean, there is some amazing things that happen in the world. And when you start to participate in that.
0: Yeah, your money's making $1 million a year.
2: It opens that hands, and that freedom is what that does. It gives you freedom from money.
0: And then it allows you to, gives you an excuse to enjoy some of it.
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7: Everyone...
8: News this hour at Town Hall. I'm Bob Agnew in Washington. The Trump administration is launching a big new economic campaign against Iran.
9: Treasury Secretary Scott Bessent is announcing a major new sanctions effort targeting the Iranian regime.
10: Today we are launching Operation Economic Outcast to foreclose every other option available to the Iranian regime. Beginning today, the actions of Treasury and other agencies will tighten the noose and block every potential source of revenue that funds the IRGC and the evil Iranian regime.
9: The move expands the administration's financial pressure campaign as Iran's currency continues to collapse. Willie Nelson, The White House.
8: The Iranian rial has collapsed to an historic low against the U.S. dollar, now trading at about 2 million rials per U.S. dollar. The dollar has more than doubled against the rial over the past year under tightening American sanctions. Commercial shipping through the Strait of Hormuz is increasing, signaling that Iran's ability to control the vital waterway may be slipping away. John Scott reports nearly 200 ships crossed the strait last week, up from 40 just 2 weeks ago.
11: More than 80% of liquid cargoes reportedly used an Oman-backed internationally authorized route that Iran rejects or traveled with tracking systems disabled. Ships are using the U.S.-backed Omani route to bypass Iran's transit fee demands while hugging Oman's coast and disabling tracking systems to reduce the risk of Iranian interference, a security approach backed by the Trump administration. The increase includes oil tankers, a development that could ease supply concerns and put downward pressure on energy prices. John Scott reporting.
8: The administration is taking emergency action to expand gasoline supplies and lower prices at the pump. Starting September 1st, the EPA will temporarily allow E10 gasoline to be sold with a higher vapor pressure limit that effectively ends the federal summer blend restrictions early this year. More on these stories at townhall.com.
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8: The Houston Astros have dismissed the team's general manager.
7: Dana Brown is out as Astros general manager, the team announced on Monday. Brown's contract was set to expire at the end of this season. Brown's responsibilities will be assumed by Astros assistant GMs Charles Cook, Gavin Dickey, and Connor Huff, and by senior advisor Jeff Bagwell. Astros owner and chairman Jim Crane will oversee baseball operations through the transition period. Houston enters Monday tied with the Rangers for first place in the AL West, despite having a record of 65-66. I'm Mike Reeves.
8: The bodies of five people were found on a rural property outside Portland, and authorities said Sunday it was being investigated as a quintuple homicide. The Washington County Sheriff's Office said authorities initially responded early Saturday to reports of a vehicle fire at a property in Forest Grove. That's about 30 miles west of downtown Portland. You'll find breaking news and analysis at townhall.com. Republicans could receive a major boost from Elon Musk as the next midterm elections draw nigh. Here's correspondent Andrew Stewart.
13: Musk may reportedly spend as much as $200 million supporting Republican candidates and voter turnout efforts nationwide. This potentially dwarfs the $70 million Musk spent during the 2024 campaign. The spending could come as the GOP holds a major cash advantage over Democrats. The RNC reportedly has a $115 million lead in cash on hand, while the DNC faces significant debt. Andrew Stewart reporting.
8: An Alabama jury has ordered the New York Times to pay more than $9 million to a former University of Alabama basketball player for defamation. The jury found the Times falsely linked Kai Spears to a fatal 2023 shooting based on an unnamed source. You'll find more on these stories at townhall.com.
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0: Welcome back to the Ramsey Show in the Fair Winds Credit Union studio. Stephanie is with us in New Haven, Connecticut. Hi, Stephanie. How are you?
1: Good. And you?
0: Better than I deserve. What's up?
1: So my question is, I have an issue. I'm currently 6 months pregnant.
0: Yay!
1: My husband and I. Yes, with my second child. My husband and I are trying to get ready for this maternity leave, but we don't really have a solution. I am the breadwinner. I am an entrepreneur, so I won't be having really any income during my 3 month maternity leave. My husband doesn't know what to do. I don't really know what to do. We don't have any savings. We had a blow through most of our savings recently to get a heating and cooling system in our home, which was absolutely required because I just don't want to use space heaters anymore. Mm-hmm. And we're really trying to figure out what we're going to do. My husband thinks that he can't handle this. He doesn't want to get a part-time job. He thinks that we should just sell the house. And even though we have a 2.65% interest rate on our mortgage, he thinks we should just sell it and just live off his income and go back into a one-bedroom apartment.
0: What do you make?
1: So I bring home about roughly $6,000 a month.
2: Mm-hmm. Okay.
0: We're doing what?
1: I'm a consultant.
0: Oh, what kind of consultant?
1: I help businesses with grant writing and strategic plans.
0: Say again, we help businesses.
2: Strategic plans.
0: Strategic planning.
2: What does he do, Stephanie?
1: Payroll processing technician.
2: And how much does he bring in?
1: He brings home, and this is net income, so he brings home about $3,500 a month.
2: Okay, and how much do you guys need?
0: How much is your house payment?
1: So we have two. We have one mortgage, which is $800. That's not escrowed. And then we have a second mortgage. It's $880.
2: And so that's what you guys are short. You're short $1,600 a month, basically, is what you're needing him to bring in for 3 months.
1: No, we have other expenses. So we have an auto loan. We have student loans.
2: Okay. So how much extra does he need to bring in a month for you guys to keep your situation?
1: I would say comfortably, it would be great if he could bring in an extra

0: No, I disagree with that. You push a baby out and try to be somewhat normal 60 days later. So, nope. Husband,
1: this is what y'all signed up for.
0: nope. Husband, get to work. Nope.
1: Yeah.
2: He doesn't want to get a part-time job.
0: Well, that's
2: And
0: the
2: no, I
0: problem.
2: don't
0: That's
2: want
0: the
2: to work.
0: problem to
1: Yeah.
0: me. That's the problem. Go get a job, dude. Go get a job. Don't make your wife, after you've been through what you've been through, and you're, I can't, you should have seen me 60 days after a baby. No. Nope.
1: Yeah, well, it's a
0: You're,
1: matter. It's a difference between whether you have to keep your house or not. You know,
0: I guess so. It just sucks.
1: you just decide. You know,
0: Sucks.
1: you both signed up for this. You're self-employed, and you plan to have a child, and you have no money. And instead of keeping the space heaters, you decided you had to have heat and air. Now you're going to sell the heat and air with the house, I guess. So you know, you've made some choices here that it painted yourself in the corner, and you're going to get paint on your
0: That's
1: feet.
0: fair. I hear that. I
1: You're
0: hear
1: going to
0: that.
1: get paint on your feet. So you're going to have to decide. We have to choose our pain. Pain is coming. Okay? And the pain I would choose if I was in your all shoes is I'm with Rachel. He needs to go get six jobs and take care of his family and do all that if he can.
0: Yeah, but if you could do something a little bit
1: and
0: for.
1: if you can do a little bit of work from home that you're, you know, gradually in re-entering faster than the 90-day swing because you're not an employee. You took on running a business. And so you know, you don't have a choice. You get to go back to work. That's it. If you want to keep the house, really, both of you should be willing to do
0: Whatever,
1: some
0: yeah.
1: of this, or make the decision to sell the house. But I don't agree with him that he just gets to bail and do nothing. I'm with Rachel on that. That's you know,
0: That's crazy.
1: no, he needs to step up. And but I also think both of you made this mess. And so the thing I want to take away from this more than this particular situation is fixing how we got here, which is, you know, no savings, lots of debt,
0: Owning a home,
1: sell a
0: yes.
1: car. I'd sell the car before I'd sell the house.
0: 100%.
1: But it doesn't fix the
0: 100%.
1: problem. All right, if you told me $1,200, that car'd have been gone about a minute and a half ago.
0: Yeah.
1: But it's not. It's 350, so it doesn't fix the problem mathematically to get rid of it. But yeah, I think there's going to be pain. Now the two of you look at it because of where we are. Now we have to decide what the
0: I
1: name of
0: think
1: our
0: it,
1: pain is.
0: yeah. And gosh, it would be so the house conversation is always, we're getting more and more of these calls. And the housing market, people are frustrated. They're sometimes frustrated with our advice because we're very conservative on the numbers and what you can buy. But this is why. Like if your house payment
1: $1,600.
0: and everything, yeah, it gets true. It's not that bad. Yeah.
1: It's not. It's just
0: That's
1: they just
0: true.
1: had no money.
0: But when you buy a home and you're a homeowner,
1: You're stuck in this.
0: you're stuck. And to get rid of that,
1: It's
0: a large,
1: expensive.
0: it's, but yeah,
1: It's expensive.
0: to have to
1: Now,
0: move out and then go back and re-enter into the housing market,
1: yeah. So what I
0: it's
1: would
0: not
1: say
0: worth
1: to
0: it.
1: you, what I would say to you and your husband then is, we love you and we want you to win. 10 years from today, you'll be glad if he takes extra jobs and you take on work as you are able, reasonably, after the baby.
0: Snapped.
1: Okay.
0: Got
1: Well,
0: three kids. I was like,
1: well, I know, but you know, I
0: But that's
1: again, when you're self-employed, there's a lot
0: I
1: of
0: know,
1: times
0: I hear
1: I
0: that. I
1: come to
0: hear.
1: work. I've come to work sick for years, and
0: Okay.
1: you know, I don't have a choice. You know, I mean, I don't have a choice. If I blow out my knee, you know, I put it in a cast. I come to work. I don't have a choice
0: Do you understand that
1: because
0: is
1: I'm
0: very different
1: running
0: than
1: with.
0: growing a human being within?
1: I'm not
0: Dave is like,
1: debating.
0: I was sneezing a lot, but I came to work. Such
1: Yeah.
0: a hero. Such a hero.
1: Oh, brother.
0: Oh.
1: Anyway, no, I'm telling you,
0: Listen.
1: the deal is this. If you have a major medical event, it's not unusual for people that are self-employed to be back at work a lot faster than an employee would be.
0: Okay, that's a fair
1: Okay.
0: statement. That's a
1: All right.
0: fair
1: That's all I'm
0: statement.
1: saying.
0: I know.
1: So
0: Listen.
1: it's not sneezing.
0: But all Dave's like,
1: That
0: oh,
1: was cute. That was good. I
0: I
1: like
0: had an
1: that.
0: earache one time, and
1: One
0: I came to work, though.
1: time my nose was
0: I'm an
1: running.
0: owner. I'm an owner, and I came.
1: Well, I have. Yeah, I'll tell you. You know, it's the other thing is
0: Oh.
1: okay. Let's if we're going to continue the fun, you know who comes to work in Tennessee when it's snowing? The people that own the business, not the employees. Not many of them.
0: And that own trucks.
1: Only the hardy of hardy employees show up.
0: Trucks come

0: 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But here's the good news. Chapter's services are completely free to you. So don't settle for limited options or guess your way through this. Just dial #250 and say Medicare. That's #250 and say Medicare.
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0: Rebecca is in Tampa. Hi, Rebecca. How are you?
1: I am great. How about yourself?
0: Better than I deserve. What's up?
1: Absolutely. So thank you for what you do. I am a single Christian mother, two teenage boys, love them with all my heart. I have been blessed financially by God. I've been going through my healing journey as a Christian, and money is this step of the sanctification process I'm currently going through.
0: Wow.
1: My business, it's in an engineering field. There was a tragedy in Florida, which allowed my business to earn almost $1 million. But then the state mandate stopped, and now my income is back to around 200 to 250. In my excitement, I paid off everything, paid off a car, student loans, all my credit cards, tied about $50,000 to my church. Basically just spent it like it was going out of style. And
0: you didn't spend it, you paid off debt.
1: I did, and then I incurred more debt than I could imagine. I said, you know what, I need a stable home for my kids. So I went from renting to purchasing a home. When I bought the house, I bought an older house because they said, we'll just tie in a construction mortgage or a construction loan with that, which they did not do. So I applied for one, got denied, applied for another, got approved. And I later got approved for the other one. So bought a house for $550, put a percentage down, got two construction loans, and then I bought a truck because my son does motocross. It's just been a lot. I got to the point where I was physically ill with how much I was spending. And I'm bringing in about $15,000 to $20,000 a month, but my bills are $11,000 without including gas, food, and everything else.
0: Okay.
1: So I'm making myself sick with how God has blessed me that I've been brought to tears, humbled. So when it comes to that humbling process,
0: He blessed you with the income. He didn't bless you with the house or the truck.
1: Absolutely.
0: Because the house and the truck don't have, the blessings of the Lord have no sorrow added to them.
1: Mm-hmm.
0: And so the money didn't bring the sorrow. Mm-hmm. The income was wonderful, but the purchases did bring sorrow because of the debt. And so, or the lost money or whatever. Mm-hmm. So is the truck paid for?
1: I had an Escalade that I paid off. It was worth $22,000. So of course I went and bought a $62,000 pickup truck. With my son doing motocross.
0: I don't care about your son's motocross anymore. I'm already tired of it.
1: Yeah.
0: Okay. It's $62,000 to ride a bicycle. Give me a break. All right. So no, we're going to sell the truck. What do you owe on the truck?
1: I owe about $31,000.
0: Great. Get rid of it.
1: Mm-hmm.
0: You hate it.
1: Mm-hmm.
0: And he wasn't doing motocross with that pickup before. If he was, go back to doing it the way he was doing it before you had the pickup. It didn't bring you joy. It didn't bring you joy.
1: Yeah.
0: Okay. So what about the house? Are we going to sell it?
1: No, I just bought it. I put $70,000 into renovation, so I have the house.
0: I know. How
2: much is your payment a month?
1: Yeah, I love the house. So my mortgage is $4,068, but when I was bringing in $20,000, I'm like, well, that's peanuts. But the construction loans is what got me. So I have one for $1,600 and another one for $2,400
2: on top of the mortgage.
1: Correct.
0: Yeah.
2: So it's $9,000 going to this house.
0: Is the construction completed?
1: Yes.
0: Okay. If you refinance the house and got a new mortgage that took out your first mortgage and the two construction loans, could you afford the payment?
1: Without a doubt, because I bring in about $20,000. It's just the
0: $11,000-$12,000. Then refinance the house.
1: Okay.
0: Refinance the house and sell the truck. Now we've got a mortgage we can afford and we don't have a truck payment. Because the other thing about that truck is every time you look at it, you feel dumb. I bought stuff when I did something dumb, and the thing just kept reminding me I did something dumb. And you're not dumb. You make a lot of money. You're smart.
1: Mm-hmm.
0: But you did a couple dumb things. That's okay. Mm-hmm. We've all done dumb things. I got a PhD in DUMB.
1: I've made 150 to 200 a year, and yeah. my lights have always been turned out in my home, even when my home was 1500 a month. How?
0: Yep.
1: I've told my kids are amazing. I said, guys, we need to change because their dad's a multimillionaire. He's retired at 48, but he doesn't do anything for the kids or with the kids.
2: Are y'all married?
1: So
0: no, she said she's single.
2: Oh, mom. You're single.
1: No,
2: I'm sorry. Okay,
1: we're divorced.
2: Okay, gotcha.
0: Well, that's
2: him.
1: I love doing things with them because I feel like
0: Can't do that. You can't do that and put it in the foolish column.
1: Yeah, yeah.
0: Because the things you outlined for us the things that you did that you were ashamed of,
1: mm-hmm.
0: that were bothering you, that you were regretting, right?
1: Mm-hmm.
0: And so let's just undo those things or restructure them to where they work in your world, and your peace comes back, and then we clean up the debt. So would you be debt-free if the truck was gone and you refinanced the house, except for the house?
1: Yeah, I have no credit card, no student loan. I have nothing else.
0: Because you cleaned all that up in that first blush, yeah.
2: Which Rebecca, and you need to be, and do a monthly budget. You need some control. It feels a little bit just
0: chaotic.
2: Just talking to you.
1: And I do budgets I do reserve studies for high rise. That's literally what I do. I do budgets
2: Perfect.
1: For other people, and it makes me barf that I can't. But
2: no,
1: with BMX and motocross, it's so hard because we have I've spent thousands every month traveling, staying in hotels for racing. So I go, how do I do a budget? And I don't know what my expenses are. The bike breaks, he needs clip shoes, that's $1,000.
0: Okay.
1: I've made that an excuse because I could still budget without that. I could leave.
2: Well, you need to figure out, on average, here's how much I spend on my son's motocross, right?
0: And can I afford it?
2: Mm-hmm.
0: What you just described didn't sound like you could afford it.
1: Well, I believe I could if I just stopped getting Chipotle and DoorDash every week.
0: Well, okay.
2: Well, maybe.
0: I don't think that's the thing. I kind of think this motocross thing's out of control. It sounds
2: your
0: like
2: kid may need to hear the word no.
0: Yeah, no is probably a word he needs to be introduced to.
2: And don't feel guilty about that, Rebecca. Sometimes,
0: by the way, he's not going to make a living at 48 years old doing motocross.
2: Yeah, either. But and we hear this with a lot of divorce situations, that there is this overcompensating.
0: Disney mom.
2: Of it. And I get why. You want your kids to have great experiences and a great all of it.
0: But you can't go broke doing it.
2: Yeah.
0: And there is a limit. You're not in Congress.
2: So I would figure out how much on average are you spending a month on motocross. Make that a line item.
0: Or set a budget up and say we're not spending more than that.
2: Yeah, exactly. Well, just in that, but then you got to, you know what I mean? Like that's the great thing about a budget is you get to put your money where you value. So Rebecca, if you really do value this for your son and out to eat, it has not much in it. In order to make that happen, you get to decide that, Rebecca. You're an adult. That's what the budget is. You get to make that decision on where you want your money to go. Yeah. But it has to be purposeful. Or you're going to feel out of control constantly and always asking, can I do this? Can I do that? The budget is permission to spend. It's where your values are. And so, I think that I think that's going to be a big change for you in a really positive direction once
0: I'm
2: you sell this truck.
0: I'm 100% sure you need to spend less on motocross, and I'm 100% sure that you need to put a limit on it. Because right now you spend whatever comes up and never ask a question. And then look back later and go, oh, those clip-ons were $1,000. You know, no, couldn't afford it this month.
2: And depending on the age of the kid, maybe he gets a job and pays for half of it, too.
0: Yeah. Maybe he needs to win a race and get some prize money. I don't know.
2: I don't know how that world works.
0: I don't know. Yeah. Hey, folks, changing gears here for a second. George and I will be doing the Investing Essentials virtual event next Tuesday and Wednesday. Anyone can become a millionaire. It's not that complicated. We've shown a whole lot of millions of people how to do it. This is the only place. We've only done this a couple times. This is, I think, the third time we've done one of these. It's the only place I unpack my playbook for investing and wealth planning, and we'll cover the basics of investing from mutual funds all the way into real estate, and even some of the nerdy stuff as well. New content on reducing taxes, on wealth, on wills, and so forth. Tuesday, Wednesday, next week. 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That's September 1st and 2nd.

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2: 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How are you?
3: Good.
4: Thank you. We're doing good.
2: Excellent. Where do you guys live?
3: We're from Hillman, Michigan.
2: Which is near what?
3: Alpena, Michigan.
2: Which is near what?
3: Northern Northeast Michigan.
2: Ah, okay. Thank you.
4: You got the glove.
2: Thank you.
4: Yep.
2: I had to get something going
3: there. Right.
2: Way to go. Well, thank you for coming all the way to Tennessee. Where did you guys, how much debt have you paid off?
4: Paid off $140,000.
2: Wow. Amazing. How long did that take?
4: 22 months.
2: Good for you. And your range of income during that 2 years?
4: I'm around $150,000 to $170,000.
2: Wow. What do you guys do for a living?
3: I'm an electrician.
2: Mm-hmm.
4: And I work in mergers and acquisitions.
2: Ah, very good. And you're killing it. Way to go, y'all. What kind of debt was your $140,000?
4: It was our mortgage.
2: You paid off your house!
4: Oh.
2: You guys are so weird! How old are you two?
3: I'm 24.
4: And I'm 23.
5: But you can't buy a house in America today. We have an affordability crisis.
4: Oh,
2: but you two
4: gosh.
2: Not only bought one at 24 and 22?
4: 23.
2: And you paid off. What's the house worth?
4: About $250,000.
6: Good.
2: Oh, it's a good-looking house, too.
6: I love your planters.
4: Thank you.
6: Love the hanging planters.
3: She gets all the credit.
2: That's
3: for that.
2: A great starter house.
6: Well done, y'all.
2: So how long y'all been married?
3: About 3 years.
2: Okay.
3: Just over 3 years.
2: So a little bit into the marriage, like a year into the marriage, you went, we buy the house at that point?
3: Yeah.
2: And then you went, we're tearing into this thing. We're going to knock it out.
3: Yeah, we were on the same page right when we got married.
2: Okay. So how did all this Ramsey stuff infect you guys?
3: I actually basically grew up with it and then kind of infected her once we started to hang out and get married.
2: There's no vaccine.
6: But did you guys have any student loan debt or anything going into the marriage? Like, you guys went in debt-free?
4: We're actually high school sweethearts, so we actually started dating when we were 14, and he showed me the Dave Ramsey podcast. We actually worked at a berry farm together, and so, like, in the summers, and so we'd actually listen to the podcast while we're picking strawberries and raspberries.
6: Okay.
4: To
6: get through school, did you guys do school?
4: So, yes. Yeah, so, we paid our way through school. We were both on the same page, no student loans. We paid through with our wedding. We paid through our wedding, so we didn't want to have any debt going into the marriage.
2: You guys are like unicorns.
6: Unbelievable.
2: You're amazing. So, what's your degree in?
4: Financial planning.
2: Of course.
3: And I just had a certificate, electrical certificate.
6: Oh, yes. Yes,
2: you got
6: yes.
2: Did your apprenticeship and all that.
3: Yep.
2: Yeah. And you're both killing it. Way to go. And what'd you pay for the house?
3: It was
4: 225.
3: Yeah, 225.
2: Okay. Wow.
6: Amazing, you guys. And within 3 years, right? 2 years.
3: Yes.
6: 2 years, you said.
3: Yep.
4: 2 years. Yeah, 2 years and...
6: Okay, so what did life look like? Because you guys are newlyweds. What did you do lifestyle-wise to
2: pay off $140,000 in 22 months?
6: To pay this off? Was it just like we're going to cut everything and go intense? Or do you feel like you kind of did what you wanted still and threw extra? Like, how did you do it?
4: Yeah, we didn't feel like – I mean, we were still doing what we wanted to do. We still went on multiple vacations. We actually did some house renovations. Mostly what we did is we lived on his income, and then anything I made, we just threw at the house.
6: Okay.
4: So we just basically lived on one income, and yeah, threw my income at the house.
6: And did it.
7: I just figured it out. So, you know these guys on TikTok that say Dave Ramsey bought his first house for a box of strawberries.
6: Yeah.
7: That's what they did. That's what they did. They picked berries. That's how they did
6: for college.
7: It.
6: That's right.
7: That was the Dave Ramsey plan. That's it.
3: For a bucket of strawberries.
6: Oh, my gosh, you guys. Amazing.
7: Wow.
6: What do your parents say?
7: They got to be dancing.
3: Yeah, I think they're proud.
6: Yeah.
7: They're pretty sure you're not going to be in their basement.
3: No. They didn't think we were too crazy, so yeah. That was good.
7: Well, both taught you to work. They taught you to live like this. Both of you, you know, you had – that's hard work.
3: Yeah.
7: I mean, you're –
3: Yeah, I'm glad we're not doing it now.
7: Yeah, if you do that, you're pretty sure you want to get an education. You're pretty sure you want to get a trade,
3: yeah.
7: Right?
3: Yeah.
7: So you don't end up there
6: for
7: life.
6: How much was your mortgage every month?
4: It was $1,236.
6: Mm-hmm. Okay. Yeah. That's amazing. I mean, what's crazy is if you not that you have to live in this house forever, right? You guys can upgrade eventually if you want.
3: Yeah.
6: But if you just invested your house payment at your age of 26 all the way to 67, you'd have $16.5 million just investing your house payment from here on out.
3: Yep.
6: That's insane, y'all. Is that not crazy?
3: Yeah.
6: It's crazy.
4: I have a financial calculator, so I do a lot of the financial numbers.
6: Oh, so she
4: numbers.
6: Knows. She yeah. knows. I know we have this new fancy studio phone. I was like, well, I'm going to plug in those numbers. So,
4: yeah, I'm definitely the nerd.
6: Oh, my gosh. Okay, so does it feel different? I mean, it wasn't – you guys didn't have it for too long, but how does it feel?
3: It feels good.
4: It feels good. Awesome. It feels free. Like we don't have – it literally just felt like a deep breath. Like, just we can breathe. If anything happens, if I were to lose my job, if you were to lose his job, like,
3: that would be
4: we're
3: fine.
4: We're okay.
6: We're yeah. okay, yes.
7: And on top of that, you're going to be a really, really, really okay.
3: Yeah.
7: Like amazing.
3: Right. And generous.
6: Yes, yeah. And generous. That's right.
7: Yeah, absolutely.
6: So what do you tell the young people listening? Because we have a lot of younger listeners now, a lot of Gen Z. What would you tell them if
7: about
6: they're sitting there
7: house.
6: At 24, 25 – and they want to be you all eventually one day.
3: I would say, I know a lot of people say to be on the same page before you get married. I mean, that's definitely just be on the same page as each other.
6: Yeah.
4: And it's possible. I think a lot of times it's like we get so caught up in this victim mentality almost where it's like, yeah, I mean, expenses, groceries are expensive. Gas is expensive. Like we're feeling it too.
6: Mm-hmm.
4: But you don't have to let that be everything. Like,
6: yes.
4: You can, like, yeah, whatever you want your reality to be, you can go and fight for it, 100%. And there's power, too, like, when you get married and you guys are on the same page, working for the same goals, and you're on the same track, there's a power in that.
7: Oh, it's a huge power.
6: Mm-hmm.
7: Yeah,
6: amazing.
7: Like $170,000 worth of boom. Yeah, that's pretty stinking incredible.
6: That's amazing.
7: Man. So, I mean, you guys, you were not in debt or not been married long enough to really have felt that just the grotesque weight, it was kind of a brush with it.
3: Yeah.
7: So instead of that feeling the relief from that, I'm guessing you just really feel accomplished.
4: Yeah.
3: Yeah.
7: Like you really realize how sharp you are and how we really did this, and I'm just going to kind of walk around with my shoulders thrown back a little bit and be
3: mm-hmm.
7: proud.
3: Yep.
7: You should. I'm proud of you, and I know
4: thank
7: your parents
4: you.
7: Are
3: thanks.
7: Proud of you, and you're an example where we hear is that you can't buy mm-hmm. a house, you can't buy a house, you can't buy a house. And not only did you buy a house, but at 23 freaking years old, you paid it off. So, I mean, shut up. Hold my beer, right?
4: When
7: my gosh.
4: When we actually bought the house, our goal was to pay it off in hopefully less than 5 years. And it just kept kind of snowballing. And then we're like, oh, well, maybe 3 years. And then it was...
3: It's kind of addicting.
4: Yeah, yeah, it was addicting to see the number go down.
7: It's gamified is
3: yeah.
7: what it is.
3: Oh,
7: that's exactly what it is. That's hilarious.
6: Well, Colton, y'all are great.
7: Powerful. I'm so proud
6: well
7: of you.
6: Well done.
3: Thank you.
7: You're going to have so stinking much money. It's going to be ridiculous. And you're going to be able to be generous and change
3: yes.
7: your family tree.
3: Yep.
7: And then send your grandkids to pick strawberries later.
3: Yeah. Yep.
7: That's good. That'll be a good thing.
4: Hopefully for fun and not for work.
6: That's
3: yeah.
6: right. That's right. That's
7: I
6: right.
7: Don't know.
6: As a hobby.
7: I don't know. I don't think
3: it was good money.
7: It's not, it's not the end of the world for 3 months. You can do a lot of stuff for 3 months.
3: Yep.
7: And yeah, you can pull a lot of things together. It's, man, I'm so proud of y'all. Very cool.
4: Thank
7: your
4: you.
7: Work ethic, your character, everything.
3: Thank you.
7: Stellar. Stellar. Wow. Wow. Anytime someone wants to tell me that Gen Z is a bunch of losers, I'll tell them I have seen otherwise.
6: Colton and Allie.
7: I have seen the Colton Allies of the world. They come in here and they stand on this stage. They work on our team, and they're absolutely incredible. We love Gen Z. Not all of them, but we love them.
6: Well, we do. That's right. We love
7: We love
6: everybody.
7: The good ones. Yeah, their good ones are there. That's amazing. All right, Colton and Allie from Michigan, 23 and 24 years old. 140,000 paid off, mortgage and everything in 22 months, making 150 to 170. Count it down. Let's hear a debt-free scream.
4: Three, two, one.
2: We're debt-free! Yeah! Yeah!
7: Okay, moms and dads, I have a goal for you. Create another Colton and Allie for us. Some of you that are raising these little characters, turn them into Colton and Allie that can pick strawberries and pay off their house by the time they're 23.
6: Well, and all you parents with little kids on the debt-free journey, your kids are going to be that.
7: That's what they're going to be.
6: That's what they're going to be.
7: He grew
6: it's
7: up
6: amazing.
7: With this stuff. He grew up with it.

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0: Our scripture of the day, 1 Peter 3:15, but in your hearts revere Christ as Lord. 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But do this with gentleness and respect. John Wooden said, if you don't have time to do it right, when will you have time to do it over? 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Wesley is with us in Montgomery, Alabama. Hi, Wesley. How are you?
11: I'm doing great, Dave. How are you?
0: Better than I deserve. What's up?
11: All right. So I'm 21 years old. Me and my girlfriend have been dating for some time now, and I am thinking about getting engaged. She She goes to Auburn. She has about 5 years left in school. She's in pharmacy school. And I close on my house next Friday. And so I'm just trying to decide if it'd be wiser to wait and get engaged to her, you know, later on in school, maybe like the year before she gets done with everything, or go ahead and do it next year, because next year will like be her senior year. But anyways, she has like 4 years post-grad that she has to do. So
0: are you going to be, the house is near where she's going to do her post-grad work, I assume?
11: So it's about 45 minutes from it.
0: Okay. And so if you were married while she's doing post-grad work, she's going to do a 45-minute commute?
11: Yeah, so that's what she has said, that she's totally fine with that. And she said that even if, like, it wasn't, like, if we weren't engaged or if we weren't married by then, she would live with her parents and make that drive, and it's also 45 minutes. So. Mm-hmm.
0: Okay, so, and you've graduated?
11: Okay, so I never went to college. I'm a real estate agent and a firefighter. So I work 24/48, and then I do real estate full time, I guess. And
0: what are you
11: my
0: making?
11: My department's kind of like that. So this year I'll do 6 figures. I'm on track for 6 figures. That's both of them combined.
12: Is that like 100 grand, Wesley? Or when you say 6 figures, is that 150? What does that mean?
11: 100 grand.
12: Right, yes, out of 100. Okay, perfect. Okay.
0: And yeah, what do you make as a fire? How much of that's more, the firefighter?
11: So firefighter salary, I take home without any overtime or anything around $63,000.
0: Okay, who's paying for her college? Who's paying for her postgraduate work?
11: So her grandparents would pay for that,
0: regardless of if you're married.
11: Correct, yes, sir.
0: Okay. All right.
12: Well, I wouldn't base a marriage decision on a 45-minute commute. So I would say, if you love her and she's the one and you guys want to get married, do it. Yeah. I mean, get married. And, you know, so many stories. I still had some school left when Winston and I got married, and it was for a short amount of time. But I think there is something, my dad might roll his eyes at this, but there is something kind of, I think, sweet when you start off and you guys are just hustling. You know, like, you'll look back mm-hmm. on these years and be like, these were the simplest times. You know, she was in school.
0: Roll my and, eyes at that. That's well, good. I like that.
12: Okay. I know. Sometimes it's like, my life is so much better when you're doing well financially. But yeah, so there's, I don't know, something about that that's, I think, great. And again, it's all if you guys feel like you're in a good spot relationally and spiritually and all of it. I mean, I was I got married super young, so I'm if she's the one, I'm definitely not against it. And I think she can make that 45-minute commute. And I think that's fine.
0: Yeah. She's going to be making a 45 commute anyway, because she's with her parents is 45.
12: Yeah, but
0: I wouldn't wait 5 years to get married either.
12: No, and I wouldn't
0: That's the thing. That's the thing for me is, we encouraged our kids to get out of school before they got married. Rachel obviously chose to do that. She came in and said, "Dad, you always said this, but we really want to get married in December, and I'll graduate in May, and we really, really, really, really want to get married." And I'm like, "Okay, that's cool." So we worked it out.
12: Still can't believe y'all let us get married that young. We still laugh all the time.
0: I mean, we liked Winston a lot, and so it's that simple. And he's a stud. So that's kind of the thing. And so if you two have your act together, as Rachel's point,
12: yes,
0: then it won't interfere mm-hmm. with her completing school, and it won't, you're not holding each other back. There's no desperation in this, and I wouldn't sit around and wait 5 years to get married.
12: No.
0: That drives me nuts.
12: I mean, look, we just had a couple on the stage. She's 23. They've been married 2-3 years. They got married young and paid off their house and, you know, made some big adult strides. So just because you're young doesn't mean that it can't be done. So
0: yeah, but you need to do it from
12: a healthy spot.
0: Both of you being in a healthy spot.
12: Yeah. Yes.
0: And it sounds like you are. I didn't hear anything in this discussion that's like neediness on her part or your part mm-hmm. or something like that.
12: Right, right.
0: Your only question was timing, and it's what I heard.
12: Yep.
0: Anyway, so if I were in your shoes, I would be engaged and be married as soon as possible. within, you know, within reason.
12: Mm-hmm.
0: And so I would not wait 2 years and 3 years and 4 years and that kind of stuff. I didn't, and I don't tell people to do that. All right, Sarah is in Baton Rouge. Hi, Sarah. How are you?
13: Good. Thanks for taking my call.
0: Sure. What's up?
13: I attended Financial Peace University, and I try to follow the baby step principles. I'm debt-free except for my mortgage, and I'll pay that off next year.
0: Way to go.
13: I am single. Yeah. I'm single. For the first time in my life, I'm self-employed. I was contributing 15% to a Roth 401k when I was employed.
0: Mm-hmm.
13: I want to continue to save 15% for retirement, but I don't know if I should deduct the self-employment tax from my gross income first and then figure the 15%, or do I just look at the gross income and take 15% of that?
0: We teach people to save 15% of their gross at baby step four, and that's where you are. So 15% of your gross. It's same thing on your if you're a W-2 employee. Before taxes are taken out, we figure 15% of that gross. It's the same thing.
13: Okay.
0: And you've just got, with self-employment tax, you've got, when you're a W-2, you've got half of that. You pay 762 plus your 7.62%, and you've got the whole 13.
13: The double.
0: You know, the whole 13%. Right. So,
13: plus Medicare.
0: And Medicare and everything. So, yeah. So it's 50. It ends up being 15% plus your income tax. So that's what the government does to us. So there's a lot coming out. But that's, you know, the only difference in you and a W-2 is you've got an extra 7% coming out. Because, I mean, Washington's here to help the small business person, so they double tax them. So that's how that works. But, yeah. Yeah. So, yeah.
12: Good job, Sarah, though. Well done.
0: Way to go. Way to go. You're killing it, kiddo. Mm-hmm. Very well done. Evan is in Corpus Christi. Hi, Evan. How are you?
14: Hey, Dave and Rachel. I'm honored to talk to you all today.
0: You too. A little short on time. Go straight to your question.
14: All right. I'm looking for permission to spend some money on a truck. Just sold our house, and my wife and I have never been sitting on this much cash before. We've been in a little bit of a mess, and so we're crawling out of it, and I think that's kind of...
12: How much debt do you have?
14: Some pause and pulling the trigger.
12: How much debt do you have?
14: No debt.
12: No debt.
0: What's your net worth?
14: We have 210 in retirement. We're both 29 years old, and we're sitting on about $150,000 in cash.
0: Okay. And how much of a truck are you talking about buying?
14: I'm just struggling to pull the trigger, somewhere $20,000 to $30,000. I make $120,000.
0: Okay. What's the other car worth?
14: She got an Expedition, probably about 22.
0: Okay. All right. Yeah. If you've listened to the show, you know that we tell people not to buy cars and things with motors and wheels totaling more than half your annual income. It doesn't sound like it is. And you're paying cash. And so that's the two things we tell people to do.
12: Mm-hmm. 20 and to 30. You're debt free.
0: Obviously, you're using part of your down payment money towards the house when you do that.
12: Mm-hmm.
0: You're trading it off for a truck. But pay cash for it and make sure it's in that 20, 25 range, and you should be okay. That puts this hour of the Ramsey Show in the books. We'll be back with you before you know it. In the meantime, remember, there's ultimately only one way to financial peace, and that's to walk daily with the Prince of Peace, Christ Jesus. 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
8: News this hour from Town Hall. I'm Keith Peters in Washington. Treasury Secretary Scott Bessent announced the most sweeping sanctions in U.S. history aimed at pressuring Iran to reopen the Strait of Hormuz and end the ongoing war. Correspondent Bernie Bennett reports.
16: Bessent warned any state or entity intent on continuing financial support of Iran.
17: Every country has a defined timeline to shut down activities we have identified. If they do not take action, we will do so unilaterally through Treasury authorities.
16: And he gave an example of what he meant.
17: Every branch of Bank Millet must be shuttered and dark.
16: The secretary says Treasury is working with the military and the intelligence community to carry out President Trump's strategy. Bernie Bennett in Washington.
8: The United States and Canada have fallen deeper into a trade war. New tariffs are expected to raise prices for products in both countries. Each side is blaming the other for the collapse of negotiations in Washington late Friday. At a shipbuilding event, Canadian Prime Minister Mark Carney said the U.S. trade deal fell through in the end.
18: We did make some progress in recent weeks. In the end, that momentum reversed. And we could not accept what the U.S. had offered, nor could we give what they asked. And by standing up for our values and focusing on what we can control, we will build.
8: President Trump said ridiculously high tariffs imposed by Canada on American farmers and farm products have made life impossible for farmers who we call great American patriots. A wildfire that exploded in size in Reno, Nevada over the weekend has forced authorities to urge more than 90,000 residents to leave their neighborhoods. Videos show some homes have already been destroyed. On Wall Street, the Dow up by 140 points, the NASDAQ dropped 200. More at townhall.com.
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8: Russia is facing a growing gasoline crisis as the war with Ukraine hits its domestic economy. Correspondent Ken Lorman reports.
20: Reports say fuel is available at just 28% of Russian gas stations after Ukrainian strikes damaged more than half of the country's refining capacity. Long lines rationing, poor quality gasoline, and fights at pumps are being reported even in Moscow. While Vladimir Putin calls the crisis non-critical, authorities are reportedly arresting or fining citizens who publicly complain, raising concerns about an even tougher winter ahead. Ken Lorman reporting.
8: European leaders joined President Volodymyr Zelensky in Kyiv for the 35th anniversary of Ukraine's Independence Day, while Russia's invasion, which began in 2022, pushed on. News and analysis at townhall.com. From Washington, I'm Keith Peters reporting. An American driver dominated Washington streets in a race celebrating the nation's 250th birthday. Correspondent John Scott reports.
21: Kyle Kirkwood captured the Freedom 250, earning his second IndyCar win of the season in front of the U.S. Capitol. President Donald Trump waved the green flag, adding a patriotic moment to the celebration. Kirkwood led 128 of 147 laps and finished more than 3 seconds ahead of Christian Lundgaard. Alex Palou placed 20th. John Scott reporting.
8: General Manager Dana Brown and the Houston Astros have mutually agreed to part ways.
1: The team announced the move Monday when it was tied for first place in the AL West. Brown's contract was set to expire at the end of the season. Senior advisor Jeff Bagwell and assistant general managers Charles Cook, Gavin Dickey, and Connor Huff will take over Brown's responsibilities. More on these stories at townhall.com.
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0: 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Andy's in Indianapolis. Hi, Andy. How are you?
1: Good. How are you?
0: Better than I deserve. What's up?
1: Yeah. Well, I'm 50 years old, married, with two kids. Just getting one off to college here just now, and we're in a situation where, leading into last year, had corporate buyouts cap my pay and really cut my pay significantly. And in the process of trying to make up that income, my wife became severely ill, and we're heading towards disability. Mm. So she's definitely disabled now. We're looking at, she should have been on disability years ago, but we've had trouble getting her there due to various reasons with her sickness and diagnosis and whatnot. So we've kind of made it this far, trying to put bandages on everything. Two credit cards maxed out. We sort of foolishly took the opportunity to take mortgage forbearance. We were kind of doing it at 3 months at a time. And through the end of the mortgage forbearance here this year, they will not defer our payments. So they're asking for $13,000 to keep us out of foreclosure. We weren't aware that after 6 months they can't defer payments, but we're in a situation where we're going to file Chapter 13 bankruptcy and restructure. But I wanted to talk to you first.
2: Andy, I'm so sorry. That's a lot.
0: So you have $13,000 that you're behind on your home today.
1: Correct.
0: And they want it by the end of the year.
1: They want it by the end of this month.
0: Okay, so that's a train that's been coming down the track for a while. You've seen it coming for a while, though.
1: Absolutely. Yeah.
0: Yeah. Okay. But now it's now it's on. Okay.
1: We thought it was going to be temporary.
0: What is your home worth?
1: About $350,000.
0: $350,000?
1: Correct.
0: Okay, and what is the mortgage balance? What's it take to pay it off today?
1: $150,000.
0: Okay. All right. And what do you make now?
1: So I just started a new job about a year and a half ago. I used to be on commission, so that was always another thing, too, with trying to manage cash flow. But I'm on salary now at $90,000 a year.
0: Okay. That's good news. All right. And you have two credit cards.

0: to pay off credit cards that we had used for medical expenses,
1: Okay.
0: which I know is extremely foolish.
1: Okay.
0: But
1: All
0: we
1: right.
0: keep thinking, we thought it was temporary. We kept thinking she was going to get better,
1: Okay. The reason I'm asking all these questions is it's the only way I can get to your answer. A Chapter 13 bankruptcy takes the balances that you have, and you have to pay the minimum normal payment plus something on the arrearage, on the car, and on the house for 60 months, for
0: okay.
1: 5 years, okay? Your mm-hmm. unsecured debt can be paid back on a formula that they use when they're calculating it. Some percentage of the $18,000 would be reduced. So pretend like they gave up half of it, so you had $9,000 that would be in the five-year plan as well, okay?
0: Okay.
1: So you're going to be in there for 5 years, and you're going to pay every dime that you owe on the house. It just spreads it out. That's all it does. Okay.
0: Mm-hmm.
1: There's no deal. There's no back of the mortgage. So that $13,000 is going to be spread out over 60 months plus your regular house payment. So in Chapter 7 bankruptcy, you're going to have your regular house payment plus, or Chapter 13, you have your regular house payment plus something on this $13,000, whatever $13,000 divided by 60 is, okay?
0: Mm-hmm.
1: So here's what happens, that 78% of the Chapter 13s in America fail. The people don't make it through the 60 months because they can't make the payments. And we already knew that because they couldn't make the payments. And that's what put them here. You follow
0: mm-hmm.
1: me? And
0: absolutely.
1: So that it's like when you refinance the house and didn't change anything, and now you got new credit card debt after that. Okay? So because mm-hmm. you didn't change anything, you didn't fix what the actual problem was, you just treated the symptom. And that's what the bankruptcy does. So I always try to figure out a way if there's anything we can do to not file Chapter 13. Because it is a bankruptcy, and then for the rest of your life, if you're filling out any form anywhere that says, have you ever filed bankruptcy? Yes, I have. I filed a Chapter 7 in 1988, and for the rest of my life, I get to answer, yes, I have filed bankruptcy. So I don't recommend bankruptcy. I try to figure out a way to avoid it where I can, if at all possible. So let's pretend that you paid the car payment, you got on beans and rice and beans, and you worked two jobs or three jobs more. And
2: yeah, Andy,
1: you didn't pay a dime on the credit cards, and you stacked up cash. I bet you could scrape together the $13,000 before the foreclosure actually occurs.
2: Which would be how long?
1: Probably 6 months.
0: Right, I see.
1: Get current on that, and then go work on your credit cards. Your credit is going to be damaged, but not damaged as much as if you file bankruptcy.
2: And Andy, I'm assuming you have nothing in retirement, right? No 401ks?
0: We emptied that years ago with her diagnosis,
1: What's her diagnosis?
0: Chronic neuro-Lyme disease.
1: Oh, wow. Okay.
0: It's been controversial in the previous years. Insurance didn't cover
1: it. We lost a team member to the disability. We didn't lose his life, but he lost him to disability on exactly the same thing a few years back.
0: Mm-hmm.
1: Oh, man, that's harsh.
0: You remember the stimulus we received way back when, the Biden stimulus.
1: Yeah.
0: We spent that on a $3,000 test just to confirm whether treatments were working or not.
1: Wow.
0: For example, out of pocket.
2: Mm-hmm.
1: So
0: we're hoping that changes. We're hoping insurance gets better. But
1: she
0: does not have insurance right now either.
1: When I filed, I heard my attorney say something loud and clear, and I always say it to folks, is after you file bankruptcy, you're still in the exact same position you were except for the debt. So all the things that are draining your emotions, all the pull
2: there.
1: Of this medical, all the exhaustion of fighting and fighting and fighting against the system is all still there. Bankruptcy didn't fix any of that. And really, that's kind of what caused you to get here. So what I would do is find out how long it takes for an attorney to do a foreclosure in your state and see if I can't scrape together the 13 by going all hands on deck before the foreclosure and avoid the bankruptcy. That's what my first goal would be.
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0: Carrie is in Minneapolis. Hi, Carrie. How are you?
1: Good. How are you?
0: Better than I deserve. What's up?
1: Well, we have $50,000owed on a credit card, $17,000 on a car, and we're getting a tax return of $17,000. I want to put that tax return towards the car and get it done. My husband wants to put it towards a credit card because it's a higher interest rate. What say you?
0: Well, you know what we say. We say pay it off smallest to largest. You knew that, right?
1: Yes, I knew that. My husband just wants to do that credit card so bad.
0: Well, I would not do that. I would pay off the car. And can I be smart aleck for a minute? If we used his plan, we'd be where you are.
1: Exactly.
0: Okay, so I don't need his advice. His opinion is invalid based on the pattern of his life. No, thank you. So now my smart aleck's done. Okay.
2: Well, the first win, Carrie.
0: You win the argument, Carrie.
2: Yes.
0: That's the bottom line.
2: The top win for me is that he wants to pay off debt. We have so many people that call in that can't even get their spouse on board. So arguing about which debt to pay off, it's a good argument to have.
0: Mm-hmm. Yeah.
2: But the umbrella, it's a positive. I'm glad that you guys are
0: on
2: the same page with that.
0: Agreed. Now that I got my smart aleck out, I completely agree. So anyway, I would pay off the car. And actually, here's the weird thing. I've done this a bunch of times because his angst is that the interest rate on the credit card is so much higher than the interest rate on the car.
1: Mm-hmm.
0: Correct?
1: Yep.
0: That's the burr in his saddle. And so if you said, do you have any idea what these two interest rates are? Do you happen to know?
1: The car is like five point something, and the credit card is 18 something.
0: Okay, so it's a 15 swing or 13 swing, okay? So if we do round numbers and just make it real easy, so let's say it's a 10 swing. It's a little more than that, but not much. It's $1,700 a year is the difference, 10% on $17,000, okay?
1: Okay.
0: So it's costing you, to do it my way, $1,700 for the year. However, you don't have a car payment anymore. And your car payment is what?
1: About over 500.
0: Okay, and your household income is what?
1: He brings home about $12,000 a month.
0: Okay, and $50,000 means that if we don't have a car payment, we should pay it, and we make that kind of $12,000 a month. We should pay off $50,000 in about 10 or 11 months.
1: Oh, okay.
0: Okay.
2: So it won't even be a full year.
0: Yeah. So it won't even be $1,700 difference. And the other difference is that you cannot calculate the sense that we have traction, the sense that we've done something big with this money, and what that does to the momentum towards paying off the rest of the debt. That's hard to put into simple mathematics. And all we're doing is simple mathematics.
2: How much is the credit card payment every month? I'm just curious. I'm $50,000.
1: Well, the interest would come up to almost $600 a month if we just paid
0: only
1: the minimum.
2: Mm-hmm.
0: Yeah. So you're going to put. You need to put $5,000
1: car payment.
0: Yeah, without a car payment, you need to put $5,000 a month on the credit card, and be done with it in about 10 months, give or take. And so it's going to cost you about $1,700. $1,700 was a round down, so we can actually be correct now. And yet, it's also got the highest probability of actually succeeding. And so having taught people this for 30 years, having done it myself, having literally gotten tens of millions of people out of debt, I'm going to encourage you to do it that way.
2: Yeah, Carrie, have you guys started the process? You said that this is going to be a tax refund check of $17,000. How much are you guys throwing at debt right now, the car and the credit card?
1: How much are we what?
2: How much are you throwing at the car right now? I mean, are you guys paying off debt right now, or are y'all waiting on that check?
1: I wouldn't say we're actively, like, rice and beans paying off debt right now. So we're kind of waiting on that check. But this check has gotten me motivated to do the rice and beans and rice thing.
0: Good.
1: You know, like, let's get it done because it's momentum. I see something can happen.
0: Yeah.
2: Sure.
0: Not,
2: totally.
1: Yeah.
0: Yeah, so 500 plus the 600 that you're already paying is 1100. So I'm asking you to come up with another 3900 out of your budget, and you'll be done in 10 lousy months. And of course, you've cut up the credit card, or you will tonight, and the two of you are on the same page and everything else. So overall, let's give him an 8 out of 10 because he's under the umbrella of husband that wants to get out of debt. Yay. Like Rachel said, that's a big win. That's a huge breakthrough. So at that point, then we're only arguing about concepts, which is a fun thing to argue about. Which play to call to win the Super Bowl? These are good arguments, right? That we get to have this question. Mm-hmm. And so, it's a good thing. But I would, and we would tell you to pay off your smallest to largest. So Rachel, here's the interesting thing. Okay. Let's go ahead and throw out the rest of it because everybody out there, this is all the crap we get on. Tic-Tac and Reddit and all the other stuff, that the debt snowball is not mathematically correct, that the avalanche method that some people talk about, where you pay off highest interest rate to smallest interest rate, is mathematically correct, and you will get out of debt faster. The answer to that is that you're wrong, because your math formula is incomplete. If you learn how to do sophisticated mathematics, you have to include probability of completion. The number of people that complete the debt snowball, because it gives them a positive feedback loop, is over 10x the number of people that actually complete the avalanche. Because the avalanche is emotionally, relationally hard to do because you don't get traction. You don't have something saying, way to go, way to go, way to go. And every time you pay off that little debt, you get a way to go feedback loop. And that way to go feedback loop keeps you in and increases your chance of actually finishing the freaking program and getting out of debt instead of having some kind of mathematical theory that you do nothing with and you get paralysis of the analysis. And so when you add in probability of completion, the debt snowball is far superior to the avalanche mathematically. But now we've actually done sophisticated mathematics instead of sixth grade math, which is how most people do their math, and that's what gets them broke. So in her case, it actually is more expensive. What I just told her to do is going to cost them more money. It's going to cost them about $1,500 more, maybe $1,700 more, somewhere in there, to do it the way I just outlined, if she does exactly what we just told her to do, and if he does exactly what we just told him to do. That normally is not the case, though. Normally, when you run the math out, it's like a month and a half, 2 months difference on how fast you get out of debt if you work the avalanche precisely and you completed it, which almost no one does.
2: Well, people do. I mean,
0: they do, but the probability is much lower of completion.
2: Yeah.
0: And that's why when MIT did a study, they figured out that personal finance, and they came back and said on the front page of Time magazine, Ramsey's right. You know, because the debt snowball works because of the behavior aspects of personal finance. You're modifying behavior. You're not fixing math.
2: Well, and always the joke is if you're $50,000 in credit card debt, you wouldn't be there if you were doing math in the first place with your bank account, you know.
0: Which is kind of what I just did to him a minute ago when I was abusing him. Yeah. But, yeah, if your math was so good, you wouldn't be here.
2: Mm-hmm.
0: So, that's the thing. So the debt snowball is superior because you understand that personal finance, including saving, including investing, is more behavior-based than it is actual math-based. Another example of that is in our millionaire study, when we studied 10,000 millionaires, we found they weren't that great at picking mutual funds. Their mutual funds were good to okay. They weren't bad, but they weren't the best. The difference was that they actually freaking put money in them instead of talking about it. That's the difference. So the behavior matters more than the math.

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0: 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Matt's in Riverside, California. Hey, Matt, how are you?
11: Dave, I'm doing well, but I got myself in a financial predicament with my father-in-law I just can't figure out how to get out of. Prior to my wife and I getting married, he purchased us a house for $1 million cash, and he pulled ahead $200,000 of our inheritance, leaving an $800,000 balance for us to pay off in a mortgage, but he said he would help us out by just only charging us a 3% interest rate until the balance is paid off on a 15-year mortgage. So that's a lot of money, but I have no documented equity or ownership in the house for which I pay a majority of the mortgage, the maintenance, the repairs, the upgrades, and I find myself just digging myself every month into this deeper hole that I possibly, one day, if something bad happens, I will just have no equity in.
12: Have you talked to him about it, Matt?
11: I have, to which he said to trust him and everything will work out.
0: No, thank you.
11: They went, yeah.
0: Mm-hmm. Okay. So let's, how old is he?
11: He's 70.
0: Okay. Let's pretend that his heart skips a beat as he's driving down the road, which could easily happen to a 70-year-old, and he loses consciousness and goes across the lane and hits someone head on. And they die. He's going to get sued for millions and millions of dollars. And it's going to be a lien on the property that he owns. You're screwed.
11: And he has put it in a trust in order to
0: Doesn't protect it. It does not protect it from that.
11: Okay.
0: This is absolutely bogus. This is controlling beyond belief. No. No, I'm not going forward with this.
12: Would it be what, an LLC that protects it in that case?
0: I have nothing that'll protect it. I mean, the LLC is owned by the guy. You can go after the LLC shares. So the property, if you're going to pay payments on it, needs to be in your name. There's no excuse for it not being. Trust me is not an answer.
11: And he's worried that I would take the property potentially from his daughter, and I haven't nearly paid my half or a fair share of it. So how can we...
0: How long have you been married?
11: We've been married over 1 year.
0: Okay. So here's what I'm going to do. I mean, you guys do what you want to do, but this is not tenable for me. Okay? I'm not going to live like this. So I'm sorry. I shouldn't have done this deal. It's turned out to be a really, really bad idea, and I wished I hadn't done it. And so we're going to undo it. We're going to let you have your house. And we're going to go buy a house. Or we're going to refinance this, and we're going to put the $800,000 mortgage in our name at 6% and 5.5% right now, and we're going to pay you off, and you're going to put the house in our name. But we are not going to continue forward with the house only in your name, period.
12: How will your wife handle that, Matt?
11: She's not going to be too thrilled because that's going to increase the interest rate inadvertently for us that wasn't necessary in her eyes.
0: It's necessary because you don't own a house. And you're so freaking vulnerable that it's ridiculous. Your father-in-law says, trust me, but he doesn't trust you.
11: Yeah, it needs to go both ways.
0: This is not cool.
12: Yeah, and my fear, Matt, is that a 3% interest rate is going to rattle your one-year marriage. You know what I mean? If your wife is already taking his side in a level of logic, right, of just math, just like, oh, well, I just want to save money, and not looking at the relational equity of what this is doing and then the potential risk of your home, it's probably going to cause some waves, but I would say it's probably necessary.
0: I'm going to cause some waves. Yeah, I'm going to start out gentle, and I'm going to turn it up.
12: Yeah.
0: Start out kind and honoring and say, I appreciate this. I know you've got good intentions. I love you, and I appreciate this, but I simply am not going to go forward with this. It's not going to happen.
11: Okay.
0: And it's not worth the 3% savings.
12: Mm-mm.
0: Your risk that you're taking is astronomical. It's ridiculous. Mm-hmm. It's a horrible deal for you.
11: And I asked my wife if she was in the opposite role, if my family had purchased us the house and she was paying a majority of it, would she be comfortable in the deal? And she said she wouldn't be comfortable.
0: Well, then we have to decide, are we going to leave our father and mother and cleave to our husband and cleave to our wife? It's an old-fashioned saying. You leave the father and cleave. It's Old English from the Old English Bible. But, yeah, but we have to set up, okay, who's running your house now, her dad or you guys?
12: And, again, this to me, I'm like, this is a totally I don't like the idea of people using family as a bank, right? People do this with student loans. They do it with mortgages. And it's always a little icky and weird. It just kind of changes the relationship. But the thing on top of it for Matt, for me, is like if you guys start having kids and you're building a family, the place that you call home that is supposed to be your home, that's why it doesn't make sense to me of his logic. This is your home and her home, his daughter's home. And why he doesn't give you all the dignity of putting your name on the title, of following through with the plan that's already agreed to, is odd to me. And his fear, I'm like, I'm a little offended. If you're going to do this deal with me and be my banker and be the husband to your wife, and you can't trust me with a million-dollar house, you know what I mean? Like, it's just like, oh, it just adds to the relational dynamic.
0: Yeah.
11: Yes, it does, indeed. And that's why I kind of lose sleep over it, and I see as every month goes on, it's harder to bring up this conversation.
12: Yeah.
0: I think the two of you, you and your wife, need to sit down with a good therapist, a good financial counselor, a good marriage counselor, and maybe your pastor if you have one, and you guys need to talk it through, and then you need to decide what you're going to do, and then...
12: And you guys together,
0: you've got to present it to him.
12: And, yeah, together and or to say, her... You know what I mean?
0: We're either going to refinance this and get it out of your name and put it into our name, or we're going to hand you the keys and we're going to move. And so, because we're not going forward. And listen, don't accept a mortgage from him either. If he says, okay, I'll put it in your name and I'll just put a mortgage on it. No, I do not want to owe this man money. This has got a bad vibe on it. the best thing you can do for your wife and your marriage is for this guy not to be between you anymore.
11: Mm-hmm. And I think his intentions are good.
0: I don't think his intentions are bad. I just think he's emotionally immature.
11: Mm-hmm.
0: I would never look at Winston Cruz and say, I can't put this in your name because I don't trust you, after I handed my daughter's hand to
12: him. That's what I'm saying. It's so odd.
0: I gave him the most precious thing I have on the planet.
12: I trust
0: one of my daughters.
12: My daughter, but I don't trust you with
0: But
12: with
0: I don't
12: house.
0: Trust you with a stupid house.
12: Oh, it's backwards.
0: No, thank you.
12: It's backwards.
0: That's just emotionally.
12: Oh, Matt, I'm sorry.
0: Bad.
12: And your wife, I'm like,
0: this is going to be a hard process.
12: It is.
0: But, dude.
12: But it's going to be good for you guys. If you guys get through this.
0: Choose the conflict today, because the one that's laying out there 10 years from now is much bigger.

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0: Whether you're a person of faith or not, Proverbs is the book of the Bible that is called the wisdom literature. The vast majority of it was written by Solomon, which those of us that are Christians or Jewish believe Solomon to be one of the wisest men to ever live. And he wrote wisdom in the book of Proverbs. And then we fast forward and it becomes our Bible, or in the case of Jewish person, their Bible, the Talmud, what Christians would call the Talmud, what the Jewish person calls the Bible. And the wisdom literature is most of us in evangelical Christianity or Orthodox Judaism believe it to be literal. And so that gives people trouble in some cases, but that's okay. The borrower, Proverbs 22:7 says, the borrower is slave to the lender. Now, everybody that's listening, think about this for a second. How many times have we had payments to some organization, a car company, a credit card, a bank, and we resent that organization? We signed up for it, but by the time we finish paying off the truck, we hate Chevrolet. Or at least Chevrolet, you know, General Motors Finance. By the time we finish paying off the Toyota, we can't stand Toyota Finance. By the time we finish up paying off Citibank, we hate Citibank. Make fun of the mortgage company name that you pay payments to. It's because slaves seldom love their masters. Now, it's not literal slavery in the sense of you gave up ownership, but it is mathematical and legal slavery, and if you don't believe it is slavery, try financial. Not having it.
1: Yeah, financial.
0: Well, try not having it. When you pay off your mortgage and you pay off all your cars and you pay off all your student loan and you don't have a single... People, they stand differently.
1: Well, it's a spiritual freedom because money is so tied to so much of our lives, and when you hand that part of your life over to someone else... It is a form of bondage.
0: You've given them ownership.
1: Yeah, that there's not full autonomy over the work that you have created and the paycheck that you've created through your work.
0: So when Sharon and I went broke and we discovered that scripture among others, we decided not that debt is a sin, but that it's really dumb. And so we decided under no circumstances are we borrowing money, but we also have observed in 30 or almost 40 years of doing this now that there is zero case that I'm going to loan money to one of my children. I'm going to loan money to another relative. I'm going to loan money to a friend because it instantaneously, whether you want it to or not, you don't have a choice in the matter. The law of gravity is the law of gravity, whether you like it or agree with it. It changes your relationship with your friend to two good friends from master servant. And the old joke is, if you loan your brother-in-law $100 and he never speaks to you again, was it worth it? Yeah, ha-ha. Okay? Because it severs relationships. It ruins relationships. And some of you try all kinds of ways to twist it up and make it okay and figure out that the math works and all this other bull crap, and it doesn't work. It doesn't work. It doesn't work. So if you have a friend that needs some money and you want to give them some money, give them some money. Period. Don't loan them money. If you want to help your kids get $1 million house, give them $1 million house. I got some questions about that, but before you loan them $1 million, give it to them. See, that does, it changes your decision then. Or, my mom is 69 and she has no money saved and she's paying rent and I'm going to buy a house and let her rent it from me. No. You just changed your relationship. Your mother is now your freaking renter. How dumb is that? That's just dumb. Think about it. That's relationally inept. No. If you have the money to buy a house and pay cash for it and your mother live there until she dies free, fine.
1: Or you pay her rent somewhere else.
0: If you want to write her some check for to give her some money every month to help her with her rent, fine. But don't make her your renter. Good Lord. When you say that out loud, it just sounds dumb, y'all. And yet some of you have figured out, oh, intellectually, this is the best I can. I'll have the investment, and at least I know the tenant. What? Yeah, she changed your diaper, you butt. And now you're charging her rent. Unbelievable. Yeah, you know your renter. Golly.
1: And if you have to have the rent in order to pay the mortgage payment, you shouldn't buy the house.
0: Exactly. You can't afford the house. Right. You're doing crap you can't do. If you have to have the return on investment, you can't afford it. Don't do it. Buy a rental property and put a renter in it if that's what you want to do. But don't do this to your parents. Don't do this to your kids. Don't do this to your cousin. Don't do this to your friend and expect them to be a friend. The number of families that are split up and never speak to each other again over a couple of $1,000 that was handed to somebody and no deal was really made, just pay me back when you can, and then 4 months later you're like, hey, I need that money back. The borrower is slave to the lender. Stop it. Stop it. And another version of that's co-signing for them. Proverbs 17:18, New King James says, one lacking in sense co-signs for another. The contemporary English version says, if you co-sign for someone else, you're stupid. That's what the Bible said. So you guess what? The bank doesn't want to loan them money because they don't think they're going to pay them. But I'll sign up for it because I think they're going to pay, even though the bank, who eats, lives, and breathes debt, more than anything wants you to be in debt, doesn't want to give this guy money, but you're going to co-sign for him. How ridiculously stupid is this whole thing? And yet it's very commonplace, and it's why most people are broke. And it's why relational breakdown in the marriage is everywhere. So moms and dads, if you want to help your kids and you have the money, give it to them. If you want to put some stipulations on it, like, I don't want you to borrow money. I don't want you to borrow money on this house if I give you a free house. That's a reasonable stipulation. I want you to stay out of debt because that's how we got here. That's a good stipulation. You should do that. But then you don't go over there every week and go, are you about to borrow money? Are you about to borrow money? You don't go, you know, you don't have a weekly check-in on, no, stop it, you control freaks. And boys and girls, yeah, when you leave your mommy and daddy's house, leave.
1: Talking about all the adults that move back in?
0: Period. Leave. Leave emotionally. Uh-oh. Set up your own household to where you and your husband, you and your wife are a family unit, and these other people are separate from you. You don't keep your you don't stay on your mother's cell phone plan. What are you, 14? You know, get your own Netflix account. For God's sakes.
1: Hold on.
0: This is one I just ripped our own family on.
1: Hypocritical. I pay my own.
0: I know.
1: I pay my own Netflix.
0: But I just, you know.
1: We have found out other Ramsey children.
0: I just discovered that my wife gave our code to one of the other people in our family, and I had a duck fit. I'm like, you're a grown human being. Get your own freaking Netflix account. You don't need to suck off. That's ridiculous.
1: Okay, that's okay. I know.
0: No, get your own. You pay your own insurance. Have a life.
1: The worst, I think, is people sharing Amazon Prime accounts with their parents. I'm like, I don't
0: want. Well, now I know exactly what all your spending pattern
1: is. I'm like, no, stay out of my life.
0: I don't want to know when you order toilet paper.
1: I got a new Mahjong set, and I don't want you to know about it.
0: Okay. I wouldn't have known anyway, but your mother might have, yeah.
1: No, but for real, though, there is a separation to happen. It's very important.
0: And the problem is, well, we're going to pay the grandkids. No! You're broke! Stop it! But be grown-ups.
1: But if you have the money, be generous and give without strings attached.
0: That's wonderful.
1: And be generous.
0: That's wonderful.
1: Be generous.
0: But then there's no strings attached.
1: That's right.
0: The borrower is slave to the lender, and you're not the freaking exception. We'll be right back. If you want to win with money in 2026, you can't keep living normal. Normal's broke. You need a plan. Get a personalized plan and start living like no one else by downloading our Every Dollar app today.
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3: News this hour from Town Hall. I'm Keith Peters in Washington. Treasury Secretary Scott Bessent announced the most sweeping sanctions against Iran in U.S. history, framing them as the single greatest financial offensive ever marshaled against an adversary.
4: Bessent said the new measures will broaden the Trump administration's existing Iran sanctions regime, adding secondary sanctions on foreign entities, banks, and countries that continue to do business with Tehran. He urged allies and other nations to choose sides, quote, either with us or against us, warning that noncompliance will face massive economic consequences. Iranian Foreign Minister Abbas Araghchi dismissed the sanctions as a sign of U.S. defeat and warned of further defeat for Washington. Iran state media also called the move, quote, an implicit admission of the enemy's humiliating defeat. Bernie Bennett, Washington.
3: The Postal Service is advancing a Trump administration plan to strengthen oversight of mail-in voting as the issue moves through the courts. Correspondent Ken Lorman reports.
5: USPS has finalized a rule requiring voter eligibility lists and unique tracking barcodes for federal mail ballots. The administration says the changes are designed to prevent ineligible voting and improve election security. 23 states have sued, and a federal judge blocked implementation for this year's midterms. The administration has appealed to the Supreme Court, which has not yet ruled. Ken Lorman reporting.
3: Crews have started to contain a wildfire in the Sierra Nevada foothills that destroyed more than 30 homes as it spread perilously close to neighborhoods in Reno, Nevada. Containment reached 27%, and there was no new growth of the blaze, which has held steady at about 23 square miles since Sunday. On Wall Street, the Dow by 140 points, the NASDAQ dropped 200, the S&P 500 lower by 21 points. More on these stories at townhall.com.
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17: The Trump administration is launching a new economic campaign against Iran.
18: Treasury Secretary Scott Bessent is announcing a major new sanctions effort targeting the Iranian regime.
19: Today we are launching Operation Economic Outcast to foreclose every other option available to the Iranian regime. The actions of Treasury and other agencies will tighten the noose and block every potential source of revenue that funds the IRGC and the evil Iranian regime.
18: The move expands the administration's financial pressure campaign as Iran's currency continues to collapse. Willie Nelson, The White House.
17: Commercial shipping through the Strait of Hormuz is increasing, signaling that Iran's ability to control the waterway may be weakening. Nearly 200 ships crossed the strait last week, up from 40 just 2 weeks earlier. A mixed bag at the close on Wall Street. The Dow Jones Industrial Average was up 140 points. The Nasdaq struggled, down by 200. For the Wall Street Business Report, I'm Bob Agnew.
3: News and analysis at townhall.com. The Trump administration is taking emergency action it says will expand gasoline supplies and lower prices at the pump. Correspondent Mary Rose reports.
7: Beginning September the 1st, the EPA will temporarily allow E10 gasoline to be sold with a higher vapor pressure limit, effectively ending federal summer blend restrictions early. Officials say the move could add hundreds of thousands of barrels of gasoline per day. The waiver runs through September 15th and may override stricter rules in California, Texas, and Arizona for up to 20 additional days. Mary Rose reports.
3: The Boston Symphony Orchestra and its musicians have agreed to a 48-hour extension of their collective bargaining agreement. This move suggests they could be nearing a deal to prevent the first strike in the ensemble's 145-year history. More on these stories at townhall.com.
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But what are we talking about here? I remember I had to defend fracking 7, 8, 9, 10 years ago. All the lies about what was taking place with water and air, just lies. And we're hearing a lot of lies now. But then we have cowards. I want you to really watch which so-called conservatives go in which direction. You know, we attack people who are socialists. We attack people who believe in centralized government. We attack people who don't believe in private property rights. And then this happens. All of a sudden, data centers are the big bad boogeyman. Let me tell you something. This is the same kind of hysteria we saw during the pandemic. And people are more than willing to throw their principles to the wind, their belief systems to the wind. More than willing. But don't. The time your principles count, the time your values count, the time your principles count, are times like now. This is also why we don't have a direct and pure democracy or a mobocracy. 71% of the people say, well, who cares? These are people who have private property. They're going to go through the process with the zoning boards and then the boards of commissioners or however it's set up in your state. And it'll be thumbs up or thumbs down. I mean, it's not like somebody's building an oil well in your backyard. Now, the states who embrace this are the states of the future. And many of those states are states that have not been the centers of industry and productivity and development in the past. Or they have been, but not to the extent of some other states and cities. You have the governor of West Virginia. The guy's brilliant. He said, come to our state. He's inviting the AI data center companies to come to West Virginia. And that's not the only state. But to see these big industrial states like New York and Pennsylvania, for God's sakes, they have coal mines and they have oil wells. And California, to say no, to just ban them. These are political hacks, and if they're conservatives, the truth is, whatever they've said over 20 years, whatever they've said over 10 years, whatever they've written, whatever they've said on the floor of the House or the Senate, they're full of crap. Because this is where the rubber hits the road. Whether you're going to stand up and explain to the 71% exactly what's taking place, why you support this, certainly under the right conditions, or you're going to join the mob. And if you join the mob, that is, the socialist and the communist Chinese benefit the most from all of this, all of it, then you're no better than the rest. You preach against socialism, but then you demand that government kill this entire industry. And if I'm the only one on radio, if I'm the only one on TV, if I'm the only one saying, no, embrace it. We can tailor it, but embrace it. Then so be it. It would be easy for me to come behind this microphone and say, woe is me. The mindset right now in the country is very troubling to me. We've got individuals in the Republican Party, I hope it's a fringe minority, that are basically preaching socialism light and Buchananism. They believe the government should intervene for a number of reasons, as if that's never happened. As if we never had a New Deal, a Great Society, a Square Deal, Obama, Biden. What are their plans exactly? What are their policies exactly? We're $40 trillion in the hole. We're going to be $50 trillion in the hole in 4 years. What exactly are they urging us to intervene and do? Meanwhile, the private sector is spending tens of billions

of dollars on a brand new industry so we can defeat the Chinese who are closing the gap, according to Semaphore, a publication. They're saying the Chinese are closing the gap, and we're debating on whether we want AI data centers. Let me explain something that's philosophical but fundamental. You can't stop in our free society people from pursuing knowledge. People from pursuing new forms of technology. It's not going to work anyway. But if that's your goal, I want you to think about what we've talked about for a quarter of a century. You are literally trying to stop people from thinking and innovating and developing. Well, that's what they do in police state societies, except in those societies when they want to defeat the United States and be number one, the number one superpower, and they will sort of direct it towards what they want, what you see in communist China. We talk about we want jobs. We want good-paying jobs. We want jobs for working people in the middle class and so forth. This is how you get them. New industries that we can't possibly imagine today. New technologies, developing all kinds of things. This is who we are. We're capitalists. More of this when I return. We'll be right back.

0: cover all corners of the nation, moving closer toward a quiet autocratic model. It occurs primarily in three general ways. First, the imposition by the few, for example, the judiciary. The peaceful vote of the many, number two, where the people willfully vote for their own demise. Or number three, the slow institutionalization of an acquiescence to, as Thomas Hobbes characterized it, a Leviathan, that is, a dominating and domineering army of non-representative bureaucrats. Of course, there are degrees to which centralization develops and occurs, some more aggressive and ominous than others. Centralization in moderation, that is, centralization in moderation, which is intended to secure liberty that does not exist or undergird existing liberty that is threatened or diminished by factionalism, mob rule, or anarchy, is of a different character than power secured for power's sake or with a tyrannical mindset or purpose. Again, looking at our own history, in the early days of our republic, the Articles of Confederation were abandoned because the national government lacked the power to do much, as explained in the National Archives just a few years after the Revolutionary War. James Madison, Alexander Hamilton, and George Washington feared that the young country was on the brink of collapse. America's first constitution, the Articles of Confederation, gave the Confederation Congress the power to make rules and requests, that is, requests for funds from the states, but it had no enforcement powers, couldn't regulate commerce, or print money. The states' disputes over territory, war pensions, taxation, and trade threatened to tear the young country apart. It's all quite true. Thus, the need for the Constitutional Convention, the birth of a new constitution, I term this positive power. Positive power. And I explore that later in the book as well. The framers knew of both positive and negative power from, among other things, their own experiences with the British monarchy and their familiarity with the writings of ancient philosophers and contemporary revolutions, such as the French Revolution, that the centralization of governmental power, if not carefully and rightly designed, would destroy the new nation rather than serve its best interests. Now, we'll take a short break here. When you hear of the Democratic Socialists of America wanting to destroy the Constitution, this is why. It's negative power, as I call it, the centralization of power, the creation of a tyranny and authoritarian regime to impose their ideological will. Dressed up, of course, as for the people, dressed up as against the oligarchy, against capitalism and all the rest. But it is what it is. I'll be right back.
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0: For nearly 3,000 years, Homer's epic poem, The Iliad, has shaped the literary and moral imagination of the West. More than a story of war and legendary heroes, it's about honor, courage, leadership, friendship, sacrifice, and what it means to live a noble life. Achilles is the greatest warrior among the Greeks, but his greatest struggle is not only against the Trojans. It is against his own anger, pride, and grief. As he's transformed by loss, Homer asks what true greatness requires and whether strength alone is enough.
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0: 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I want to continue on what I'm talking about here because it's very important. Don't join the gang just to join the gang. Don't join the mob just to join the mob. They're going to be using these polls as a basis to achieve what the entire climate change ideological political movement could not succeed in doing. The left hangs on one thing after another to attack our economic system. It was fracking, it was climate change, and now it's AI data centers. And I'm appalled at some of these so-called conservatives who are the engineers on this train. Now, this benefits communist China and all of our competitors. They're laughing at us. Now, I have no doubt that they've poured some money into this. And where are the Republicans in Congress, really? All this money pouring into this country by foreign governments. I just wonder how many members of Congress are on the take. I really do. I really wonder how many members of Congress are on the take. They're not going to be so crude as to stick dollar bills in their pockets. But these lavish trips they take to Qatar, these lavish trips all over the world, maybe we ought to cut that out. They have these intermediary groups like CARE. You know, they attack AIPAC. AIPAC is an American organization with Jews and Christians providing donations that they have to report. And that money is used in our political process to promote the American-Israeli alliance. CARE was set up by Hamas. And nobody spends any time talking about them. The Muslim Brotherhood is the mothership of all these terrorist groups. And our government hasn't even listed them as a terrorist organization nationwide. We have individual governors who are doing it. Why? And Qatar has poured hundreds of billions of dollars into our country, into our economy, into our schools, into our athletics, just everywhere you can imagine. In the new new Medal of Honor Museum, Qatar put money. You go to major hospitals, there's Qatar, here, there, everywhere. They're influenced. They just buy it. A nation of 300,000 people, about 1 million indentured servants. The biggest backer, the Muslim Brotherhood, along with Turkey and Iran. But they're number one. But what's going on now concerns me greatly. The idea that conservatives fold like a cheap tent, it's just unbelievable. Yes, I believe in capitalism. I believe in commerce. I believe in American jobs. I believe in America being number one. I believe in low energy costs. Okay, that's AI. That's these data centers. This is what they eventually become. And matter of fact, they're so cutting edge, they're developing their own energy sources if they can get the government to approve them. But all the same voices, on the one hand, those saying we need to cut our energy use, on the left, now they apparently don't believe it anymore. And when it comes to so-called people on the right, I'm more disgusted. These hosts, these podcasters, whether they're broadcast, whether they're terrestrial, whether they're the hell cares. They're now part of the propaganda operation. And I love the way they say, don't call us out. We need to have an intellectual debate. Since when do they want an intellectual debate? Well, let's have it.
1: Let's have it.
0: Well, it'll use up too much water. No, it won't. It'll use up too much of our electricity. Not if we fast-track these many nuclear power sources that so many of them are in favor of. You know, our electrical grid should be expanded, should be reinforced. You know, I've done many shows on this over 25 years. All of a sudden, they wake up. You know what? We need more, you know, electrical grid and so forth and so on. Where the hell have they been for a quarter of a century? All of a sudden, they look for every obstacle possible to prevent this industry. Now we're supposed to hate these companies. I heard one conservative was saying something like,
1: we don't want to help these titans in Silicon Valley. I'm sick of them ripping us off. Those are Saul Alinsky tactics.
0: This is exactly what the communist activists and organizers did starting in Chicago 50 years ago. This is what Hillary Clinton did. This is what Barack Obama did. More when I return.

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1: Hello. All right, we are back, America. We will be working very hard tomorrow to try and paste this back together again. We are in Florida, we are in Texas, and we are in Colorado. Oddly enough, trying to pull everything together. So one of these locations isn't right. And we will do everything we can. But here we are. Our excellent team, we're able to pull things together. And we do plan to take calls at the bottom of the last hour, give or take 8:30 p.m. Eastern time. Do not be afraid to stand up to the mob when it comes to anything, but certainly something like the future of this nation. People are always afraid or distrustful of economic progress, of new things. I'm not telling you to surrender your principles or your values or your beliefs. That's not what we're talking about here. We're talking about building things. And if anything, this should underscore to you how brilliant past industrialists were, inventors are, and how courageous past populations were. I mean, those steel mills were brutal. They're still very difficult. Coal mines. How many of you want to work in a coal mine? How many of you want to go in one of those public utility trucks, what we call cherry pickers, to work on the electrical lines? Most of us don't. And yet, in order for this society to function, we need that and much more. So it's very, very important that we not be the generation that says no. I'm very worried about our generation. I'm very worried about the youngest of our generations. And by youngest, I mean people in their late teens into their mid-30s. And obviously not everybody who's listening to the program. But I'm talking about sort of a general mentality, an intellectual laziness, if not a physical laziness. I want my student loan canceled. Somebody else needs to pay for it. Or somebody has to make sure I can buy an affordable home. Or somebody has to do this or that. My God, we never did that. And neither did your parents and your grandparents' generation. But now, it's not just that generation. Are we all really scared of AI data centers? They're big. But look at it this way. Let me help. When you look at our major cities, they have skyscrapers. They're called skyscrapers for a reason. Because they're vertical. They're vertical, south to north. Well, imagine them on their side. There you have your AI data centers. They're horizontal. Can you imagine? Carnegie develops steel production like nobody else. And so they can build entire skylines of cities. Floor after floor after floor after floor after floor. And so you have a vertical period of building our cities so you can get more people in there, so you can get more office space in there eventually, you can get more businesses in there, and certainly at the beginning, they created a thriving environment for people to get jobs. the working class. I'll take those buildings in your mind's eye and put them on their sides. Now, they're much wider, of course. Now, what about that? Does that still scare you? Again, with the appropriate zoning requirements, does that scare you? I'm just shocked that I not only have to defend an industry I have nothing to do with, and I really know very little about technology. And I'm proud of that. But nonetheless, when I need help with a computer or an iPhone or something, I have to ask my wife, I have to ask the kids, I have to ask Mr. Producer. I don't know what I'm doing. You know, your brain can only take so much. But the point is, it's there. We say, we don't want to build things overseas. We want to build things here. Okay, now that we're building things here, they're saying, we don't want you to build it here. We say, we want these jobs and the sciences and the technologies and mathematics. We want them in America. Why are we hiring foreigners, for God's sakes? I agree. We just don't want to give them the tools with which to do it. We're graduating people who don't understand this stuff. They barely are literate. And then the ones who are, we're going to tell them, no, we're not building data centers. This whole area of AI, which is massive. The opportunities are massive. I'm sorry, we're going to have to control it. We're going to have the government control it. That'll fix it. The hypocrisy is so thick. It was fun to quote Hayek and Mises and Friedman and Sowell and Walters, but it didn't mean anything, right? It was fun then. Just not that fun now, apparently. All right, let's see here. I see. Somebody's trying to reach me. It's Mr. Producer. I'm working on it. It's very weird what I'm having to do here tonight. But we will continue to do what we have to. Let me see. We are live and national. All right, you got me there, Ron? All right. In any event, poor Ron should get double time. I don't mean in prison. I mean in his pay. I can't get double time on my pay. They can't afford it, to be perfectly honest with you. But nonetheless, this is another reason we need AI to fix this that I'm dealing with. But in any event, I don't know how we can say we're America first when we don't support AI data centers. I don't understand how we can say that we need to hire Americans if we are proactively ensuring we don't have the jobs, not just for AI, but connected to all the industries involved in it, and that will be created as a result of it. Now, for many people, many of you are in your trucks and your cars, you're, what the hell is AI anyway? And we're going to talk about that after the break. It doesn't mean all of you are going to have jobs in one of these buildings or, you know, as appendages to this technology, but it will affect you. It will affect you. What if they said when they were inventing automobiles, we don't want gas stations. They're too dangerous. They're ugly. We don't want gas stations. Well, we wouldn't have automobiles. What if people said, those damn trains, and back then they were much louder than they are today, and of course they were spewing the smoke. We can't have that. And what are you going to do? Have train tracks in some of the most pristine areas? We wouldn't have railroads. Or how about this one? Oil drilling. Even now, Anwar. Do you understand Anwar was set aside as part of Alaska to provide for energy development, oil drilling, And now you would think Anwar is a national park. It's not. Well, what if they were to say, we have failures in these piping systems, in these drilling systems, the pollution's unacceptable, the damage to the caribou, the damage to the pristine areas and so forth. We can't have drilling in the ocean. What happens if we have leaks? And we've had leaks. So no oil, no gas. Now, you may not know this, but much of the electricity we have is created by oil and gas. Maybe we ought to have a course on how the economy works, how things are connected one to the next. We talk about how is it that Taiwan has the most advanced computer chips in the world? 80, 90% of them, we got to buy them from Taiwan? What are we going to say 10 years from now, 20 years from now? How is it that communist China has more advanced fill in the blank than we do? How's that possible? Because the politicians today, and honestly, apparently across generations today, we enjoy the highest level of living humankind has ever experienced. But we've reached a point we want everything without paying for it, without working for it, and without taking risks. That would be a nation in decline. We have to reverse that. I'll be right back.
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0: All right. So we can, when you call at the bottom of the third hour, if you want to get into this AI data issue, feel free to do so. What I'm going to do after the top of the hour is talk a little bit. I'm not going to keep at this. Over the course of the next months and years, I will, of course, but there are other things to get to. But we'll talk a little bit about, well, what is this A1 stuff, you know? I'm a lawyer. I don't know what's going on. I'm a surgeon. I don't know what's going on. I drive a taxi. I don't know what's going on. Well, I get it. I had to look into it myself. It just amazes me how almost out of nowhere, but nothing happens out of nowhere. This has been coordinated, networked, heavily funded of this opposition. About 80% of all these data center buildings are in the eastern part of Loudoun County in Virginia. It's a fairly liberal area. It's becoming darker and darker blue. Yet they're doing it because these are good paying jobs, because the tax revenue is enormous, and the mostly Democrats who run the Board of Supervisors and are mostly fairly left-wing, they see this as a money-making machine. You know, I'm just shocked. If you have an issue of where one in particular is going to be located and so forth and so on, like you would anything else, you go to the zoning board or whatever your county does. But to have a complete ban, like this buffoon governor in Pennsylvania did, this Josh Shapiro, who was at first tepidly for them, and then he saw the polls, and he switched sides quickly. You know who's for them? John Fetterman. John Fetterman is a really solid guy. Look, we don't all agree with everything the man says, but I agree with his principles. And he said, what are we going to do? Let the communist Chinese own this? We'll never recover. And here's the problem. Once you're behind, you can't catch up. Because that's the nature of this technology. You got to view this technology as sort of brainiac technology. It is brainiac technology that once you're way ahead, it's not going to let the number two catch up. we are now letting the number two, China, catch up because we're hitting the brakes. We're hitting the brakes. It's appalling. And, you know, as big of the reach we have here on radio, we can't get to everybody. So I'm counting on you. As in so many issues and so many campaigns, you're the army. At the breakfast table, the dinner table, your social events, maybe you're part of a veterans organization or volunteer organization, your churches, your synagogues, you got to speak up. Somebody says, I don't want that in my backyard. I think the answer is, it's not going to be in your backyard any more than an oil rig is going to be in your backyard, any more than an engine for a train is going to be in your backyard. I mean, any more than a lumber mill is going to be in your backyard. There are ways to do this and there are ways to do this. I can tell you in Loudoun, there are certain roads where these massive buildings are on the left side and the right side as you drive down. That's the particular area these things are built. Now, developers of townhouses in particular, they have a responsibility too. And that's why zoning boards and others need to keep an eye on this, on how they choose to do this. All right, we'll take a short break. We'll be right back.

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2: News this hour from Town Hall. I'm Keith Peters in Washington. Treasury Secretary Scott Bessent announced a new campaign against Iran.
3: It's called Operation Economic Outcast.
4: An economic onslaught against Iran's financial connections around the globe.
3: Bessent says every country that tethers itself to Iran should expect to share in its isolation.
4: Every country has a defined timeline to shut down activities we have identified.
3: Iran warned it would respond harshly to new sanctions. Its currency has hit a record low, but Iran retains a key strategic advantage, its attacks and threats on ships in the Strait of Hormuz. Ed Donahue, Washington.
2: President Trump will re-implement 50% tariffs on imports from Canada into the United States in January, saying the U.S. did not need its neighbor. Trade Representative Jameson Greer says the new Canada tariffs cover 0.06% of U.S. consumption, and the vast majority of goods that American small businesses trade in are made in the USA or they're duty-free.
5: This is something where we don't actually expect a huge impact. I mean, the Canadian situation may be different for them. I know they view it differently, of course, and that's fine. But for the U.S. small business, for the U.S. manufacturer, for the U.S. worker, you know, this is a way for us actually to try to get wine and spirits back on the shelves in Canada. It's a way to make sure that our small dairy farmers who have had very limited access into Canada for a long time. So we're actually worried about our small businesses to make sure they get the kind of access they need.
2: The Supreme Court is siding with the Trump administration in a case over President Trump's executive order restricting mail-in voting, though it remains unclear how much can be implemented before the fast approaching midterm elections. On Wall Street, the Dow by 140 points, the NASDAQ dropped 200. More on these stories at townhall.com.
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2: A quintuple murder suspect has been found dead. We hear more on this story from correspondent Mike Hempen reporting.
10: Authorities say a man suspected of killing five people has been found dead inside a vehicle in Enumclaw, Washington. The discovery came a day after five bodies were discovered on a rural property outside of Portland, Oregon. The Washington County Sheriff's Office says investigators believe the suspect, 36-year-old Benjamin Charles Parker, killed himself. The Sheriff's Office says authorities responded early Saturday to reports of a vehicle fire at a property at Forest Grove, about 30 miles west of Portland. Responders found the remains of the five people and several domestic animals. Officials say they're working to determine the identity of the victims. I'm Mike Hemp.
2: News and analysis available at townhall.com. From Washington, I'm Keith Peters. The health of Norway's king is in question after reports emerged that his condition deteriorated while in hospital over the weekend. We hear more on this story from international correspondent Lawrence Brooks, reporting from London.
11: Crown Prince Haakon has visited his father, King Harald of Norway, in hospital after the king's health deteriorated over the weekend. The 89-year-old monarch, who's been on sick leave for several weeks, was admitted to the National Hospital a week ago. The Royal Palace says he's now receiving antibiotics for a bacterial blood infection and has responded to treatment, adding that his condition is stable. Last week, the palace said the king had hemolytic anemia and was being treated with cortisone, leading to fluid accumulation in the body that required hospital treatment. Harald, who's been monarch since 1991, has been in and out of hospital several times in recent years. I'm Lawrence Brooks.
2: More on these stories at townhall.com.
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15: 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Our number, 877-381-3811. 877-381-3811. So what is artificial intelligence?
16: You know, you could look this up yourself. And artificial intelligence will tell you what artificial intelligence is all about. AI. I'm reading right off this screen that artificial intelligence provided me with, just to prove the point. Artificial intelligence, AI, refers to the development of computer systems, ready, capable of performing tasks that typically require human intelligence, such as reasoning, learning, decision-making, and even perception. AI encompasses a wide range of technologies, including machine learning, deep learning, and natural language processing. You get the point? No wonder the Communist Chinese want to have a monopoly on this. And they're getting a lot of help from the Democrats, from the left, from the media, and pseudo-conservatives. Machine learning, this is a subset of AI that involves training algorithms on data to make predictions or decisions without being explicitly programmed. In other words, they program themselves. It includes supervised learning, unsupervised learning, and reinforcement learning. Now, you may say, this is scary. Ladies and gentlemen, imagine this in the hands of the communist Chinese or the communist North Koreans or even Putin. Just think about it. Imagine in the hands of any of this Islamo-Nazi regimes in the Middle East. And we'll be sitting back and doing what? Talking about the good old days? We're dealing with a massive degrowth, regressive movement in this country that knows no bounds between political parties. Machine learning. Then we have deep learning. What's that, Mark? You mentioned that earlier. All right? Deep learning is a type of machine learning that uses neural networks with many layers, hence deep, to analyze various factors of data. It is particularly effective in tasks like image and speech recognition. Can you imagine? We need AI to counter what the communist Chinese AI is going to look like. Natural language processing. This technology enables machines to understand, ready, interpret, and generate human language. Applications include translation services, voice-activated assistance, and so forth. Applications. AI is integrated into many aspects of modern life, often without being explicitly recognized as AI. Some notable applications today. Search engines. Advanced algorithms help in providing relevant search results. For example, Google searches. 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Companies like Waymo use AI for self-driving cars. 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And tanks? Healthcare. 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My mouth broke. 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Personalized medicine and robotic surgeries. Now, let me stop you right there. You understand this has the possibility, it has the potential capacity to find cures for diseases we never even imagined we'd find cures for? I mean, I want you to think about this.

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Now, this is in the early stages. Look at what's going on. Reactive machines. These are the most basic type of AI systems that can only react to current scenarios without any memory or past events. Limited memory. These systems can use past experiments to inform future decisions. Self-driving cars are an example. Theory of mind. This type of AI, still in development, will understand emotions and human interactions. Self-aware AI, the most advanced form, which would possess self-awareness and consciousness. This remains theoretical. Benefits. Efficiency. AI can perform repetitive tasks faster and more accurately than humans. And by the way, by a factor of a zillion almost. Personalization enhances user experiences by providing personalized recommendations and services. Innovation, the key, drives advancements in various fields, including healthcare, finance, and transportation. Of course, there's ethical concerns, security risks that have to be addressed. And they have here job displacement. But I want you to think about job creation from something like this. In technologies and services and machines and God knows what. The jobs that will be created from that and the jobs that will be improved as a result. So now you have a better idea, not a complete idea, but a better idea of what we're talking about. So when you have, aren't politicians like the worst people to deal with when it comes to something like this? You know how they see it? There's nothing in it for them. Not just personally, let's put that aside. There's nothing in it for them politically, electorally. 71% of the American people oppose it, therefore I shall too. Really? What did I say the other day? I wish there were a way for us to say, okay, you people who are against this, any of the advances we make, you don't benefit from, especially those healthcare ones, you know? And I always like the way it goes. You know, Silicon Valley needs to do a better PR job. First of all, it's not all Silicon Valley, but a better PR job. You've got enemy governments spending tens of billions. You've got a network of radical leftists in this country. No matter what it is, they press a button and these people show up. You got a Democrat Party that is corrupt as hell. And now we have these phony pseudo-conservatives. We're talking out of their backsides. Out of one side of their mouth, again, to reiterate, then we'll move. We want to create good jobs for working Americans, for the middle class. But you're going to create them for communist China. Yeah, but you're going to keep people out of work here. But you're going to create brand new jobs. People, you know, here's the deal. What if it takes 10 people to dig a hole for a telephone pole? And what if we have a machine that can dig a telephone pole 10 times faster, and you basically have one person working the machine? What do you do? What have we done? We've gone with the one person working with the machine. Now, I know this is an extreme example, but you understand what I'm saying. Well, what happened to those other 9 people? They found other work. Because as you develop one technology, it resonates down the economic stream. That's why. And the problem is this. For those of us who understand how this works, we don't know what's coming next, and after next, what's coming after that. And so the Neanderthals, the degrowthers, the no-growthers, see that? What's going to happen to that guy with the shovel? Maybe he'll be a guy with a crane. Maybe he'll be a guy that helps build the vehicles that dig those holes.

0: Maybe, maybe, maybe. That's why you have a capitalist system, an open system. How did we get fracking? Were people running around and saying, we're going to put all those people out of work? Yes, some were. But it didn't. People did other things. The biggest job killer is government. Government taxes, government regulations. Not development, enterprise. They create prosperity and wealth for more people. Haven't we learned that as Americans over the last 150 years or more? We had the first industrial revolution. We had the second industrial revolution. We had a third industrial revolution. Now we have a technology revolution. We're about to surrender it if I and people don't like you start to speak out and say, no, you're wrong. Well, do you want it in your backyard? No, and I don't want a NASA, a NASA missile in my backyard when we're going to Mars either, dummy. What kind of question is that? I'll be right back.
1: Mark Levin.
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0: Welcome back, America. Abdul Al-Sayed, he's on MS Now yesterday, and he says, you know, Trump thinks I'm less of an American. God knows I think he's less of an American. Things this man has said, who he hangs out with. Yeah, I'd say so. But look how he now turns everything into him being a victim. I'm just a garden variety jihadi socialist. Now, he's the worst of the worst. So let's listen in. Cut one, go.
1: Why is Donald Trump pointing to me? They're pointing to me to try and say that somehow I'm less American than they are. Now, what does that have to do with? I don't know, the color of my skin, how I pray?
0: No, nothing to do with the color of your skin. Nothing to do with your name. It's what comes out of that big, poisonous mouth of yours. So stop playing the race game. We've heard what you've said. We know what you stand for. It's that simple. I mean, we hear the same thing from Van Hollen. He's no better than you, and that guy's utterly transparent. From the neck down in the head, he's not, obviously. He's quite dense. Go ahead, please.
1: The interesting thing about it is that he thinks that there are some people who are more American than others because they can point to their papa who was here earlier.
0: And no, we point to your papa because of his ties to a terrorist-supporting organization called CARE, as I recollect. And now we find out more about your relatives. So that's why we point to you and point to them. Are we supposed to play stupid and pretend you're not who you actually are? Yeah, that's it. You see, it's all about racism and bigotry and Islamophobia. No, it's not. He's an American-hating jihadi who's trying to slip through the system and become a senator. Go ahead, please.
1: Him is simply, why is it then? How do you look your parents-in-law in the eye and say that somehow they're less American than you are? Because that's what
0: I don't know. Giving money to groups with ties to terror groups? I'd say you're less. Yeah. Probably. What a jackass. Go ahead.
1: There. But bigger picture, this is about trying to change the channel. They're trying to dissuade us from actually paying attention to the issues that we see laid bare when we talk about our kitchen table budget every single month.
0: You know, it amazes me when these Islamists want to talk about kitchen table issues. Not too clever, right? You're onto this, right? Let's talk about kitchen table. Now, they're Marxists, if they really want to talk about it, too. Islamist, Marxist, Marxist, Islamist. But that's not the issue here. That somehow this guy is one senator, a radical kook left-wing moron, is going to have some influence on kitchen table issues. And I really am sick and tired. And I started this point. Others are now repeating it. And that's a good, good thing. What is he, second generation? I love when these guys come here and lecture us. Their parents didn't fight any wars. Their grandparents didn't fight any wars. They didn't help found this nation or improve this nation. Not even the recent past. They come to this country, and then they tell us what's wrong with our country. And I'm damn sick of it. His family's from Egypt. They come to the United States. I got to listen to this crap from this guy. Talk about table, kitchen table issues. Okay. Let's talk to the jihadi about the price of eggs. Is that it? The price of salami. Bologna. Which is what he is. Go ahead.
1: Michiganders are asking is not about my parents. It's not about Sharia law because there's
0: No, but we are asking about your parents, your father, and his ties. Why wouldn't we ask about that? No. Don't ask. No. He's just a progressive. Go ahead.
1: Our country that's even Muslim. It's about whether or not you can afford your groceries, whether or not you can afford your gas.
0: No, not in your case, it's not. We can have that debate with others, but not with you. With you, the debate is that you're un-American, that you hate the people of this country, except when you want their votes, of course. You hate our economic system. You're a Jew hater and a Christian hater, and you try and pretend you're otherwise. Your buddy, Puker, Hassan Puker, about 9/11. You know, we deserved it, and he has no patriotism for our, no allegiance to our country, and so now he says, well, he doesn't speak for me. I speak for my campaign. Well, who hangs around somebody like that? He does. He just wants your votes. And then you'll see. Go ahead.
1: If you get sick, and my name and my background aren't raising your gas prices. That's what the Trump administration is doing. My name and my background aren't picking trade wars.
0: No, actually, you guys did raise gas prices. If you want to get down to nitty-gritty, you guys on the left, the price of a gallon of gasoline was even higher than it is now. 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We got more of this guy and more of others. We'll be right back.

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1: Welcome back, America. By the way, didn't you enjoy last night's Life, Liberty, and Levin with Ted Cruz? I mean, I thought it was fantastic. Not because of me, because of Ted and the book he wrote, Going Further. It's number one on Amazon. Before the interview, it was number 26,000 and change. You folks got it to number one, and for good reason. Going Further is a fantastic book, the incomparable Clarence Thomas, and I would encourage you to get a copy. And again, I think it's just, just looking at some breaking news, but it's not breaking enough to matter. Anti-Semitism is continuing to rise around the world every day, in our country, especially in the Democrat Party. The Jewish people continue to pay the price. And from growing threats against Jewish communities to acts of violence and harassment and intimidation, many Jewish families are living with fear simply because they're Jewish. Synagogues, schools, community centers continue strengthening security as hatred spreads far beyond the headlines. And it doesn't just stay in Jewish communities and synagogues. It moves to Christians and churches too, and we've seen that. And that's why the International Fellowship of Christians and Jews, with Christians and Jews standing shoulder to shoulder, is working every day in the Holy Land and around the world, helping to provide security, emergency assistance, food, critical care for vulnerable Jewish communities. And for more than 40 years, the fellowship has stood alongside the Jewish people, delivering practical support when it's needed most. 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That's L-E-V-I-N for the fellowship.org. levinforthefellowship.org. Don't be fooled by these Islamists who pretend they're something they're not. You know, we're just liberals. We just have better ideas. No, don't buy that anymore. You see what's happening in this country. No, it's a big problem. Here he is again, this Abdul El-Sayed. By the way, let me talk about his opponent for a minute, Mike Rogers. Mike Rogers was a congressman, and he was a moderate congressman, moderate Republican. And it was a pleasure to have him on radio, and then I had him on Life, Liberty, and Levin, Fox, which I don't have a lot of candidates there, here and there. Mr. Producer has reached out to his people to bring him back, and we've heard crickets. What do you think of that, Ron? Crickets. We've heard nothing. I said, well, don't try anymore. He's also distancing himself from AIPAC, the American Israeli Political Action Committee. There's nothing inappropriate or illegal or criminal for sure. It's a political action committee of American citizens, Democrats and Republicans, who want to see good relations between America and Israel. Isn't that a good thing? And they're the ones leading the fight against these jihadis. And you would think it's the biggest PAC in the country. Not even close. Not even close to close. And of course, Qatar, they don't really bother with PACs as far as I know. They just spend hundreds of billions of dollars trying to buy America. But that is problematic to me. I wish he had a bigger backbone, a stronger backbone. But the Democrat is just too poisonous, too repugnant. I'll still encourage you to vote for Mike Rogers, but understand what you're getting. You're getting a very moderate Republican, which is better than a very radical jihadi. Here he is, cut to at a campaign event yesterday. Abdul El Sayed, go please.
2: I think the approach that we've often taken in terrorism has been to figure out how to leverage the might of the U.S. military to go in and root out, right, certain terrorist organizations, etc. And where that's necessary, that's necessary. But I also think we need to be curious about why those things happen in the first place. Like, what drives somebody to want to commit such a heinous act? Like,
1: let's talk about that ever so briefly, because we've talked about it a lot. And I talk about it more than anybody because I want you to be as informed as possible and spread the word. Islamism isn't about anything we do in America. It's about the fact that we exist and that we are not radical terrorists and throwbacks to the 7th century. This has nothing to do with us psychoanalyzing ourselves. And I'll be the one who defends us, you and me, Mr. and Mrs. America. We have nothing to apologize for, and we have no reason to defend anything, except we must. The fact of the matter is, it isn't because of us. If we didn't exist, they'd take Europe. If Europe didn't exist, maybe they'd slaughter other Muslims. Matter of fact, they are. What have the Christian black Africans done to the Islamists? Nothing. What have the Muslims, Yemen's 99% Muslim, yet over 150,000 people have been slaughtered by the Islamists. What have they done? What have we done? Nothing. We just want to live our lives. The Israelis just want to live their lives. Christians in the area just want to live their lives. But it doesn't matter. They are indoctrinated to believe that Allah insists that other people be eliminated, either by devouring them or murdering them. So the 12th imam appears. We call them 12th imamers. This is what they've written. This is what they have said. So that's why I know Abdul El Sayed is the real deal. Because he's going to lie about it. Go ahead, Mr. Producer.
2: To be a student of people's pain. Like, that's what I did in medicine. That's what I try to
1: do. He's not a doctor. He's a pretend doctor. You know where I come from, Ron? You're a pretend doctor. You can get arrested. Go right ahead.
2: What happens when people are in pain? And I think that part of what we have to understand...
1: I don't know. What happens when people are in pain? They become terrorists and try and slaughter everybody? Including people who are 7,000 miles away? Is that how that works? This psychobabble that's really intended to appeal to liberal Democrats is unbelievable. Go ahead.
2: Sometimes when we move, we create so much collateral damage.
1: See, it's our fault. It's not the indoctrination. You've seen the films of little kids being indoctrinated, walking around with rifles. Kill the Jews, kill the Jews, kill the Americans, kill the Americans. It's not about us. It's about them. Go ahead.
2: We have been on the wrong side of our own policies.
3: Right.
2: That's not ever to say.
1: We've been on the wrong side of our own policies. We have been on the wrong side of our own policies. Not the Islamists. They're not on the wrong side. No. Go ahead. That's it. Maybe that's enough of that. Yeah, I think it is enough of that. But Kristen Welker of Meet the Depressed, she's on there to defend the jihadis. Oh, yeah. She's a moron. She has an IQ of a cucumber. Cut three, go.
4: The NRSC continues to put out social media posts claiming that Abdul El Sayed has quote-unquote terrorist ties, and yet there is no evidence that he has terrorist ties, Senator. Should the NRSC stop running those ads?
5: Well, we know without question that he had family members who helped resource Osama bin Laden, We know without question that he campaigns with Piker, who said at one point that America deserved 9/11.
4: Let's stay focused on Al-Sayed, though.
1: What do you mean, let's stay focused? He is focused. He's telling you about his father, his father's connection. He's telling you that he's with Piker. If we had a Republican campaigning with a Klansman or a neo-Nazi, then we'd hear all about it. In fact, the Democrats had a neo-Nazi who became a communist. That's okay. But Piker's bragging about Mao. He's talking about 9/11. He's saying, yeah, we deserved it. He's trashing the hell out of us. And as recently as a couple weeks ago, this jackass is partnering with him. Go ahead.
4: That it believes in.
5: Birds of a feather flock together. The company you keep does matter. We all know that.
1: Good for you,
5: Senator.
1: That's
5: something we learn in elementary school. Well, let's go to where he stands on the issues, though. There's a reason why even former Biden administration folks are joining with Republicans and hosting fundraisers throughout Michigan to support Mike Rogers. Here's one of the reasons why. We've got a candidate in Abdul El-Sayed who wants to abolish ICE. He wants to defund the police. Here's a candidate so radical that even Democrats in Michigan are joining forces for the first time with Republicans to elect Mike Rogers.
1: She can't wait. She's sitting on the edge of her chair. She wants to get in there. What's it going to take? His father has direct ties to this care and the rest of it. You have no proof. Well, if he had this guy dead to rights, he'd be in prison. He's not a prosecutor. But that said, he does have ties. His father does. I believe his sister is another whack job. And so, yes, we're allowed to take that into consideration, Kristen Welker. She's just a hack for the Democrat Party, and she always has been. She's no Tim Russert, that's for sure. We'll be right back.
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0: That's my street language. I want to read something to you folks, if I can find it again. This is our vice president in 2021. And we'll have the audio, we'll play. This is, again, from 2021. We'll do that tomorrow. The thing that we have to take away from the last 10 years is that we really need to be really ruthless when it comes to the exercise of power. No, that's not correct, in my humble opinion. Those of you who've read On Power, and I spent a lot of time on this on Friday, that's not how this is supposed to work. We need to be really ruthless in our use of power. I spent the time writing an entire book on this, but I'm guessing it hasn't been read. And some of you will say, well, so what? What is that? Well, it's important to inform yourself. Power is the key to most things, certainly governing. It's not about ruthlessly exercising power. It's about positive power versus negative power. It's about following the Constitution. It's about promoting the Declaration's belief in the individual and the power of the individual. You see, the further and further away you get from constitutional conservatism, the closer and closer you get to authoritarianism and tyranny. And so it depends what kind of power you're exercising. And you never want to exercise power ruthlessly. You want to exercise power properly. That could mean in certain circumstances it's ruthless. But you don't, just as a blank check, say we want to exercise power ruthlessly. No. Your Constitution determines who gets what kind of power. There's nothing in there about exercising power ruthlessly. And so I'm gravely concerned about a lack of information, let me put it that way, which is very necessary across the board for all kinds of individuals involved in all kinds of parts of our lives. The goal is not to exercise power ruthlessly, but properly, and to determine if the power you're exercising is power you're exercising legitimately. That's the issue. Legitimately. And we spend a lot of time on that here all the time, don't we? Yeah, we sure do. 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I heartily recommend it because it's mine as well. All right. Let's get back to, bear with me here. Let's get to this guy, Chris Van Hollen. Now, I despise Chris Van Hollen, not because of his race, not because of his skin color, not because he is a translucent American, because he's a schmo. He's the worst of the worst. Now, here he is. These Sunday shows, ladies and gentlemen, say Meet the Depressed. She brings on Tim Scott. She's very aggressive about him. And then she's a wilting flower when it comes to Van Hollen, who now says he's thinking about running for president. No, he's not. He's going to run. Cut four, please. Go.
1: Do you believe Democrats are making an already tough Senate map more difficult by electing candidates who are part of the left wing?
0: Let's stop right there. Is that a tough question? I mean, she's going after Tim Scott. What's your evidence? What's your proof? She doesn't say to Van Hollen, aren't you concerned? Aren't you concerned that this guy's a whack job? You know what I mean. Uh-oh. That music means I gotta get ready for hour three. We will be right back. The Power Hour. Don't miss it. See you in a minute.

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5: News this hour from Town Hall. I'm Keith Peters in Washington. The U.S. and Canada are falling deeper into a trade war.
6: Each side is blaming the other for the collapse of negotiations. It led to new U.S. tariffs on $20 billion worth of Canadian goods. Canada retaliated.
7: They were offered quite a good deal last week. They chose to reject it.
6: Treasury Secretary Scott Bessent says Canadian Prime Minister Mark Carney rose to power on an anti-American, anti-Trump platform. Carney says there wasn't enough there to make a deal.
8: We did make some progress in recent weeks in the end, that momentum reversed.
6: Carney says the U.S. wants to dismantle the Canadian auto industry. Ontario Premier Doug Ford tells the AP former President Ronald Reagan would be throwing up if he knew what was going on. Ed Donahue, Washington.
5: Canada will announce retaliatory tariffs against the United States on Tuesday. Treasury Secretary Scott Bessent says the U.S. is imposing sweeping new sanctions on Iran, including a crackdown on countries that buy and sell Iranian oil.
7: Iran's enablers purchase, transport its petroleum. They facilitate the flow of its finances through exchange houses and free trade zones. They welcome Iran's flights and maintain registries on its behalf. They turn a blind eye to seaborne fuel transfers and overland transits. They condone illicit use of their banks, all the while concealing the extent of their complicity.
5: The sanctions aim to further cut off Iran from the rest of the world economy after President Trump pledged last week to unleash an economic D-Day against Tehran. A mixed day on Wall Street with the Dow Jones Industrial Average up by 140 points, but the Nasdaq dropped